0: The warning comes after U.S. President Donald Trump rejected Tehran's latest proposal to end the war, calling its terms totally unacceptable. Iran had reportedly sent the proposal through Pakistani mediators yesterday, with Mr. Trump's response raising the prospect of renewed conflict just weeks after negotiations began. The latest tensions come amid fresh drone attacks in the Gulf, further rattling an already fragile ceasefire. Meanwhile, Israeli Prime Minister Benjamin Netanyahu has again insisted that Iran's stockpile of enriched uranium must be removed before the war can be considered over. In an interview with CBS's 60 Minutes, Mr. Netanyahu said there was still work to be done in Iran, adding that Tehran's nuclear sites must also be dismantled. He also said US President Donald Trump shares his position on removing Iran's highly enriched uranium stockpile, a key issue in ongoing negotiations. However, the remarks contrast with Mr. Trump's public position that Iran's nuclear program has already been contained.
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2: Weather.
3: But before you come here, be sure to grab your umbrellas because we do have thundery showers to expect once again today over many areas in the late morning and early afternoon. So we can expect some wet weather today. 24 degree lows, 33 degree highs are the temperatures for this Monday.
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2: Traffic.
5: Good morning. There's been a vehicle breakdown on the PIE towards Tuas after Kallang Way. Another vehicle breakdown on the PIE towards Tuas after Clementi Road. Avoid the PIE if you can. Heavy traffic on the PIE, surprise, surprise, towards Changi at Upper Changi Road East Exit. That's your traffic. Stay with us right here. We're coming live from the Flamingo Cafe, 69 Amoy Street, right here on Money FM 89.3.
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5: You sound like you can sing. Can you sing?
3: No.
5: I can't sing. I'm like a goose with flatulence in the fog.
3: I
5: can't sing at all.
3: Or a flamingo.
5: Oh, a flamingo, yes. None of that nonsense here, of course. Do come and join us. We're at the Flamingo Coffee and Wine Cafe, 69 Amoy Street. If you get here around 9:30 a.m., free cups of coffee to Money FM listeners, but you've got to get here at 9:30 a.m. So come on down and say hello.
3: Yes, we would love to have you. And if you can't make it today, don't worry. We're here tomorrow. And we're also here on Wednesday. If you want to pop by a bit later as well, because Michelle Martin will be here. It's going to be a full day affair here at Flamingo Cafe.
5: It sure is. Now, we are Let's Talk Singapore, so we invite all of you to send in your comments, your WhatsApps, text messages, voice notes. You know the number, 8855-0893. We kicked off with the final score. Lots of comments about that. We're going to get back to the HDB shortly, but my word, food.
3: Oh, the pictures you guys are sending is making me so hungry, but please keep them coming. People are sending in pictures of their breakfast because, of course, we talked about junk food for breakfast on Breakfast Bites today. And I'm look at this plate of bihun.
5: It's beautiful.
3: With the two hebaodan, which is the egg. It looks so good.
5: That is my kind of breakfast. We put the question out earlier on Breakfast Bites, you may remember. Is it okay to eat an unhealthy breakfast or a junk food breakfast? Lots of people say yes. I also asked Singapore breakfast or Malaysian breakfast. And Tan Kian T says, yes, it's best we don't take sides.
3: Yes.
5: Wherever we are, always say both places' foods are very nice.
3: I am Switzerland.
5: Very good. If you haven't thought about a career in politics, Kian T, I would consider it. It's a very diplomatic response.
3: Both sides good, right? Both sides good. Don't need to compare all the time. That's what I say.
5: Come on, it's a bit of Singapore, Malaysia, we always compare. It's what we do, right?
3: That's
5: toilet
3: true.
5: Roll prices, petrol prices, it's what we do, right? Makan prices, it's what we do. That's why we queue up on the causeway every weekend.
3: That is true, but keep them coming. We did talk about HDB flats on Talk of the Town today, and we're going to be continuing that topic on SG Unfiltered that's coming up, and people are chiming in. You know, the $2 million H flats are on the horizon. We're seeing these flats selling for $1.73 million, $1.7 million, and it's just going to keep climbing and climbing. So what's going to happen to the younger Singaporeans? How can we ever afford public housing nowadays?
5: I genuinely empathize with young Singaporeans. We talked to Dan Koh, Tricia Yong, they're regulars, they're part of our team, 20-somethings. It's not easy for
3: not
5: young
3: easy.
5: Singaporeans to get on the property ladder, to get on the BTO list, to get balloted in the area you want, to be near your parents. So young Singaporeans listening to this show, or parents who empathize with their children trying to get on the property ladder, our question today will be, are HDBs still affordable for young Singaporeans? Send in your comments, WhatsApp 8855-0893. We want your WhatsApps, your texts, your voice notes, your phone calls. We want everything.
3: Oh, and speaking of, I do believe we have a voice note that has come in. So let's take a listen to our listener, Sean. And that voice note is coming up any second now, I believe. Nope. All right.
7: It's not affordable. But then in the end, you just buy one anyway. And then 5, 6, 7 years later, they sell it and try to get a condo. So the cycle continues, yo.
3: Yep, that's it. The cycle continues. That's true. We buy one when we can't afford it, and then hopefully we can sell it again and make a little bit more of money from that and buy a private condo. What do you think of that?
5: Well, it is the Singaporean way. As I mentioned to our previous guest, we complain because that's the culture, but we get onto the property ladder any way we can, whether it's a BTO or it's a resale flat. We hold on to it, we sell it, we upgrade. That's the Singaporean way. But can young Singaporeans get that first rung on the ladder in the first place? Are HDB still affordable for young Singaporeans? We want your comments, questions, queries, voice notes. WhatsApp them to 8855-0893. All of that is coming up on the number one interactive show in Singapore, Singapore Unfiltered. Coming up right here, Money FM 89.3.
2: Traffic.
5: Good morning. There's been a vehicle breakdown on the PIE towards Tuas after Kallang Way. Another vehicle breakdown on the PIE towards Tuas after Clementi Road. And there's still heavy traffic on the PIE towards Changi at Upper Changi Road East Exit. Keep your eyes on the road and your ears right here. 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
5: Good morning and welcome to the most interactive talkback radio show in Singapore, Let's Talk Singapore. And the number one question today is, are HDB still affordable for young Singaporeans, okay? Are HDB still affordable for young Singaporeans? Obviously, we want to hear from young Singaporeans, but also from their parents.
3: Yeah.
5: They're family members. You might be stuck with them. You might want them out of the house. You're still cooking for them. You're still cleaning for them. They're 45 years old. You're thinking, get out, get an apartment. Why are you still here? Why am I still cooking for you? We want to hear from you as well.
3: Yeah, and or maybe you have to help with the down payment because the prices are skyrocketing these days. We've just seen a $1.7 $3 million flat sell at Henderson, another $1.7 million flat at Sky Terrace at Dawson, I believe. Of course, all of these are prime areas, but that also leads to the question, does that mean that younger Singaporeans can only afford the outskirts? And is that fair at all? Because, you know, we work hard, right? And we have been trying hard to climb that corporate ladder as well. But does that mean that even though, you know, I've been working hard, that I am just priced out of the prime areas of Singapore?
5: Couldn't agree more. So we want to hear from young Singaporeans, parents of young Singaporeans who are still living with their kids or trying to support them in getting onto the property ladder. The question we're asking all of you today is, are HDBs still affordable for young Singaporeans? That's coming up right here on Singapore Unfiltered.
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3: Hello.
5: The question we're asking everyone today is, are HDBs still affordable for young Singaporeans? Here's the context. A five-room HDB unit in Henderson Road has just sold for $1.73 million, setting a new record for HDB resale flats. And that follows another one sold in February in Dawson Road for $1.7 million. Just for context, Audrey, that's $1,295 per square foot. Now, I'll be brutally honest. I'm happy to put my hand up and say this. I couldn't afford that.
3: Yep.
5: I could not afford that. I've been working in the media and publishing industries for 30 years, and I could not afford to spend that kind of money on an HDB resale flat in Singapore. Not a chance, but that's where we are.
3: Yes. So, of course, we also had this discussion on Talk of the Town with Timothy Ho with Dollars and Cents, and he did point out, you know, you can buy within your means. There are still affordable options around town. And Daryl, our listener, agrees. Good morning, Daryl. He says, BTO prices continue to rise. Young Singaporeans should buy within their means. Outskirts, what is wrong with Tampines, Punggol, and Sengkang? Most Singaporeans work hard, but some earn more than others, and that is just a fact. So I guess a lot of people have already, can I just say, they have not succumbed to, but they are like, this is just a fact of life, right? Like, some people can afford it, some people can't.
5: Who was that comment from?
3: Daryl.
5: Daryl, that is a great comment, a very personal comment to me, because I used to live in Topayu, as many people know, and then I briefly lived in the East Coast because that's where my daughter went to school. And we looked at buying properties in the East Coast. And then I thought about, can I buy a property in the East Coast or do I need to sell a kidney? Oh, and probably both. So we moved to Sengkang, and it was the best decision we ever made. We've been there for 10 years, and I absolutely love it. What do you guys think? WhatsApp 88550893. Now, while you're thinking about your comments or sending your comments, I'll paint you a picture. I arrived in 1996, and I'm happy to say my first salary in Singapore was $1,800.
3: Okay.
5: All right, that's what it was. But had I been a Singaporean citizen at the time, the HDB flat I was living in would have been affordable.
3: Okay.
5: Even with my $1,800 salary, because I knew the owner and I knew what their mortgage was, I could have afforded it.
3: Okay.
5: With an $1,800 a month salary. It was a three-room flat in Topayu in 1996, and I could have bought that flat at the time for less than $100,000. Right?
3: Wow.
5: Then. So I know it's then, and you don't want to be, in my time, uncle. I don't want to do that. But I'm just painting a picture. Today, young Singaporeans need more than that just for the piece of paper for their car.
3: Oh, yes. That's true.
5: So they're showing less interest in making babies than sleepy pandas thanks to stagnating salaries, rising costs across the board, and now you've got HDB resale flats feeling like a game of Monopoly.
3: That is true.
5: This is where we are.
3: Yes. And so Daryl also continued to say $1.7 plus million dollar flats sold in Henderson, willing seller, willing buyer. So there is a market, clearly, for the $1.7 million flats, soon to be $2 million flats. And that is true. George also chiming in saying that this is a suggestion. HDB is for citizens able to afford their sweet home without any financial stress having it. Capping resale prices to encourage responsible purchasing. Do you think this will ever work? Capping the prices so it wouldn't go over some arbitrary line that we think, okay, that's just too expensive. Even if there's a willing buyer for this, this is public housing. This shouldn't go above a certain price. What do you think?
5: Yes, and I want to bring it back to BTOs because this is the big issue for young Singaporeans right now, the idea of BTOs. You may remember, I certainly do, there was this story back in March that went viral because a Singaporean woman called Miss Chua...
3: capping the prices so it wouldn't go over some arbitrary line.

0: flat after 13 attempts. However, full disclosure, HDB clarified that she actually applied 11 times between November 2020 and May 2023. Either way, she applied for a BTO flat 11 times across 2 years, and this really struck a chord with Singaporeans. Is the BTO system just becoming emotionally exhausting? On that topic, we have a voice note that's been sent in by one of our listeners on the topic of BTOs. Let's listen to that voice note right now.
1: So here's the thing about our BTO system. It's affordable. I get it. It's trying to give everyone a fair chance. Okay, sure. But the one thing that the system fails to account for is how every single couple's circumstances are different. And there's no easy, accessible, centralized platform to find all the information that you need when you're going through the application process. So like for my partner and I, we applied before HDB revised its deferred income assessment rules, and we were stuck in this limbo of at first not being eligible because I was working for more than a year and my partner was still studying. So only after we selected the flat did we manage to find out that we could actually appeal for deferred income, and we didn't even know that that was an option. So even though we were on deferred income assessment, we were actually initially not on the staggered down payment scheme. The very, very kind and helpful man who served us on our down payment day was like, oh, did you know that actually you're eligible for staggered down payment? No, we did not. But yes, please, could you help us to do that? And he very kindly went and spoke to the manager and got that staggered down payment done for us.
0: Well, there you go. It just shows you. Beautiful comment, by the way. Thank you, Rachel. Thank you very much, Rachel Lawyer, 25-year-old Singaporean. Thank you for sending that comment. I think that really hits a nerve with so many young Singaporeans who'll be listening to this right now. Number one, this is Rachel's words, not mine. Number one, the BTO system, the balloting system, quite convoluted. Number two, Singaporeans, young Singaporeans, are not always aware of what they're eligible for, what they're not eligible for. Number three, there's not necessarily a centralized, all under one roof kind of system where you can just go down a checklist. Yes, we're eligible for this. No, we're not eligible for that. And then you get to number four, which is, after all this time, there's still this element of uncertainty, confusion for young Singaporeans like Rachel. They don't know what they can get, what they can't get, what they're eligible for, what they're not eligible for. It's tough. It's a minefield.
2: Absolutely. A very complicated thing to do when you want to, you know, apply for a BTO. And again, you talked about that woman. And of course, that's not a common thing, applying 11 times and not being able to get it. But many people do have to ballot over and over again in order to get BTO. And that is probably the most affordable way, definitely the most affordable way to get a home in Singapore. We have another listener chiming in right now, Levine, saying, morning, affordable is relative. On paper, HDB is still affordable globally, but for many middle-income Singaporeans, it no longer feels affordable after factoring in mortgages, renovation, rising living costs, and lifestyle expectations. The bigger concern is whether wages can continue keeping up or if young couples are becoming over-leveraged just to own a home. So that brings me to my next question. Is home ownership still the ultimate goal? Because, you know, in the past, especially for our parents' generations and maybe the generation before us, it's always own a home, own your own home. It's great to own your home. But now, are more young people turning to other types of investments that have proven to maybe move even quicker than the real estate market?
0: That's a great point, Audrey. Lots of younger people are choosing to rent. If you're one of them, WhatsApp 88550893. Why are you choosing to rent? Why are you not getting on the property ladder, which is supposedly the Singapore dream, right? To own your own home. But Levine makes a terrific point, because that key thing about renovation, it's not just buying the flat.
2: Yes.
0: Because it's the classic, you buy old and big or new and small. And it's as if you want to have your cake and eat it. On the one hand, we're being encouraged morning, noon and night, make babies, make babies, make babies. We're not pandas, make babies. We're not pandas, make babies. But we need space.
2: Yeah.
0: We need privacy. And then look after your parents, look after your parents, look after your parents, look after your parents. Filial piety, filial piety. I've got parents. You want me to have babies? I need space. Help me out here. You say buy the BTO. Okay, I get the BTO. I go out to the far-flung corners of Sengkang. I live in Sengkang. I love Sengkang. Or I go to Punggol, or I go to Tampines North, or I go to Woodlands, 25, 30 kilometers away from my parents.
2: Oh, wow.
0: Who's going to help me with childcare?
2: Yep.
0: How am I going to help with elder care for my parents? So what am I doing? Am I looking after my parents? Am I raising a family? Am I living in an old flat?

0: that I then need to renovate. Mm-hmm. If I renovate, I'm doing 100K, or do I buy a small flat and I've got no space for anyone?
1: You know what? You painted a great picture. Young people are going through so much these days. We're juggling so many things. Sandwich generation, rising prices, having this system that maybe is putting like obstacles to owning your own home. We are getting more and more people writing into us. Thank you so much for chiming in here. Daryl says, of course, a $1.73 million flat sold in Henderson. Willing seller, willing buyer. You cannot expect HDB to account for every Singaporean. You must go through HDB's website and see what you're eligible for. Glad the HDB staff helped you with the application. Should remember that man's name for life. So yes, are we expecting too much from our government? Come in, step in every time there's a snag in the system. You know, I do think that Singapore's government has tried to address a lot of these issues. We have put in more cooling measures to make sure that, you know, more people can afford their homes. But, you know, to Daryl's point, what can we expect, you know, from our government?
0: And George, thank you, George, has chimed in. Seriously, HDB 20 years ago, the price compares with today's prices. It's not in tandem to salary as an increment. Okay, that's what George is saying, that salaries and HDB prices, I think he's saying, are not rising in tandem together. And let's put the question out there. Some of our listeners are saying, we can't be so entitled. If you have to live in Sengkang or Punggol, then live in Sengkang
1: or
0: Punggol.
1: What's wrong with that? Yeah.
0: Well, I live there and I love it. And I've said this before. My parents' first place was a one-room flat above a bike shop. And my first apartment in Singapore was a one-room, a rented bedroom in Toa Payoh with a psychotic landlady.
1: Okay.
0: So, you know, you can't, or used to undress in front of me. But that's another story. But the point is, read the book if you want to know more. But the point is, we don't always have a choice. It was all I could afford. Mm. My rent, our rent, my wife and I, was $500 a month. Yes, $500 a month. I lived in Toa Payoh, Lorong 8. It was one room. I was in one bedroom. There were two Filipino nurses in another bedroom.
1: Okay.
0: It was only when the landlady rented out her own bedroom and slept on the sofa that we, and she was half naked on that sofa, that we decided it's time to move.
1: I have to say,
0: you buy what you can afford.
1: Neil, you really make history come to life with your words. Amazing. You really painted that picture. Fantastic.
0: I could paint you a picture about the landlady
1: if
0: you want.
1: No, thanks. But I do think that this also leads to a bigger question. I do think that Singapore, younger Singaporeans, we are dealing with a lot these days. We're juggling so much. But also, expectations have never been higher. I do think that, you know, now we expect certain things, and the renovation costs, you know, that keep going up. I had a friend who, I'm not going to say her name because she'll be embarrassed, $200,000 on her renovation. And her mentality is, I'm spending so much on my home. I want to make it the home that I want, my dream home. So $200,000, what's that? That's just a drop in the bucket with how much I'm already paying for the home.
0: I got to push back a little bit.
1: Okay.
0: That does seem like a lot of money for a renovation. I mean, is it diamond encrusted walls? I mean, $200,000, how big is the apartment?
1: Mm.
0: Is it an HDB flat?
1: It is an HDB flat, yes.
0: Wow.
1: Yes. And I believe that that is actually not a crazy amount of money to pay nowadays. A lot of people are forking out more money to make sure that their home is a dream home. And it's one of those things where, you know, are there's, should there be give and take, right? But of course, if you, you know, spend money to buy an older flat and it's not to your liking and the layout's not the way you want it to be, then should you expect to pay that much for renovation as well?
0: I couldn't agree more. So we want your comments, and they are coming. We're going to read them out after the news. Are young Singaporeans being forced to choose between affordability and location? Are they being priced out of their own HDB housing market? We want to hear from young Singaporeans, parents, children. Comments, WhatsApps, texts, voice notes. Send them all in to 88550893. I got people waving at me through the windows. So come down to the Flamingo Cafe, 69 Amoy Street, all that and more. Now we've got At the Cookout coming up, which makes it feel like you're queuing for your BTO. Enjoy.

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2: These are your news headlines. I'm Shahzad Haque. The National University of Singapore and Singapore Institute of Management have asked staff and students to reset their passwords following a global data breach. Both institutions were affected by a cyber attack last Thursday that disrupted the Canvas learning platform worldwide. NUS says access to Canvas has been restricted until May 14th, with only selected users granted entry for critical purposes. SIM has also advised users to change their passwords, especially if the same credentials are used on other platforms. Two Singaporean hikers who went missing following the eruption of Indonesia's Mount Dukono have been confirmed dead. The victims were identified by their families as 30-year-old Timothy Heng and 27-year-old Shahin Murez Abdul Hamid. Local officials told the Straits Times the two men were found side by side, about 50 metres from the summit, buried under volcanic ash. The hikers were part of a group of 20 that had trekked despite a climbing ban and exclusion zone around the crater. Singapore's Ministry of Foreign Affairs says it remains in close contact with the families and has thanked Indonesian authorities for the recovery efforts. Meanwhile, at least six Singaporean tourists were reportedly injured on Saturday after a minibus crash in East Java, Indonesia. Local media say the vehicle was travelling down a mountainous route from Mount Bromo when it crashed into another vehicle before slamming into an electric post. Eight passengers, including the six Singaporeans, suffered injuries ranging from facial cuts to bruises and were taken to hospital. Police say the person driving the minibus at the time was not the designated driver after the original driver reportedly became exhausted during the downhill journey. In world news, Iran has warned it will retaliate against any new US strikes and reject more foreign warships in the Strait of Hormuz as tensions in the Middle East continue to escalate. The warning comes after US President Donald Trump rejected Tehran's latest proposal to end the war, calling its terms totally unacceptable. Iran had reportedly sent the proposal through Pakistani mediators yesterday, with Mr. Trump's response raising the prospect of renewed conflict just weeks after negotiations began. The latest tensions come amid fresh drone attacks in the Gulf, further rattling an already fragile ceasefire. Meanwhile, Israeli Prime Minister Benjamin Netanyahu has again insisted that Iran's stockpile of enriched uranium must be removed before the war can be considered over. In an interview with CBS's 60 Minutes, Mr. Netanyahu said there was still work to be done in Iran, adding that Tehran's nuclear sites must also be dismantled. He also said US President Donald Trump shares his position on removing Iran's highly enriched uranium stockpile, a key issue in ongoing negotiations. However, the remarks contrast with Mr. Trump's public position that Iran's nuclear program has already been contained.
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3: 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It is May 11th.
0: Traffic.
4: Good morning, you wonderful people. Vehicle breakdown on the CTE towards the AYE after Ang Mo Kio Avenue 5. Avoid lane 5. Heavy traffic on the ECP towards the city between Fort Road and Bedok South Avenue 1. I used to live there and no, I didn't buy the apartment. Heavy traffic on the PIE towards Changi between Kallang Way and Thompson Road. That's your traffic and this is Let's Talk Singapore, Money FM 89.3.
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3: Welcome back to Let's Talk Singapore. It's Audrey and Neil here at the Flamingo Cafe at Amoy Street, and more people are coming by waving to us. We are in this little fishbowl thing. You can't miss us, a big window, and you see lots of equipment, and Neil and I just sitting here waving back at you. We love seeing your faces bright and early this morning.
4: I feel a little bit like the late, great Ah Meng. You know, the orangutan at the Singapore Zoo.
3: Oh, bless him. R.I.P.
4: And I had been compared to an orangutan before with the arms, you know.
3: So Oh, my God.
4: I just waved the Ah Meng orangutan arms.
3: Good, good.
4: To the public.
3: I did not expect that at all. You surprise me all the time, Neil. And I have to say, more listeners are also chiming in, talking about our Singapore Unfiltered topic, all about whether young Singaporeans can afford public housing in Singapore. A lot of very fiery questions, but also comments that people have, which we will be sharing. I do have to say that Neil is a legend in Singapore. At least that's what some of the people who came by to say hi to Neil. I'm here as well. Okay, Stanley. Okay, everybody. I'm just the glue keeping the show together. Am I right?
4: That is true. I'm just a ranting old Ang Mo if you're not sitting here. And let me say this. You've already gone viral this week. Don't be greedy.
3: Okay, I'm
4: No,
3: ready,
4: that was
3: I'm
4: great.
3: Ready.
4: If you haven't seen her video, go out to all the Money FM social media feeds, Instagram, TikTok, Facebook, everywhere, and you get to see Audrey doing the best, most Wayang crying I've ever seen. But it was a very, very poignant, beautiful video.
3: I wish it was fake, but my ugly cry face is now all over the internet and more people are commenting on it. 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
4: 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Let's Talk Singapore. And today we're talking HDBs. Are they still affordable for young Singaporeans? Record numbers of comments, WhatsApps, text messages, audio notes. They said it couldn't be done, Audrey. They said it couldn't be done.
3: Well,
4: we're doing it.
3: We proved them wrong, didn't we?
4: We're doing it live. We've got a great comment coming in now from, are we doing Daphne first?
3: That's doing Daphne.
4: Now, Daphne has a comment about the BTO balloting system. She's not entirely happy about it. Let's listen to Daphne.
5: I oftenly heard my friends saying that they tried for like 10 times. They couldn't even get, a number. So I believe a lot of people, they just get a number, but eventually they didn't actually opt in to get one unit. Because back then, the project that I bidded for, there's 500 over units. My number was 400 plus. I thought like I wouldn't have any chance to get a better unit. In fact, I get level 8. Yeah, so I believe a lot of people ahead of me has given out. So a lot of people are just like bidding for fun, or maybe they try out a few projects at one time.
4: Wow, so she stuck in there. She got the 8th floor in the end. But the point she was making was a lot of her friends, a lot of her contemporaries, they gave up.
3: Applied so many times, yeah. And I want to give a shout out to Daphne because she was here at the Flamingo Cafe and that was when she gave us this voice note. So thank you so much for chiming in. And I think this brings home the point of one of our listeners who also just wrote in. Farzana, good morning. Says BTO is so exhausting. It's so sad that even after getting a queue number, we're still not guaranteed a house. It's like applying for a job. Why is it so difficult? I think this is a question that a lot of young Singaporeans have to ask as well. Should it be this difficult jumping through all of these hoops and, you know, being unclear about what's the next step? I think that's another big point apart from the price.
4: BTO balloting system is an issue. What are your thoughts on that? WhatsApp 88550893. But we can't escape the fundamental issue of price. JK says the price of HDB has to go up with time, yes, but it's minimally matching CPF rates as most homeowners use CPF to assist with the mortgage repayment. JK can see the government's efforts in engineering this, but definitely that gap is alienating the younger generation. Maybe another group, this is JK's words, of the new citizens who may be super cash rich may be pushing up the prices as well.
3: JK, I'm picking up what you're putting down. I understand what you're saying.
4: What do you guys think of JK's comment? WhatsApp 88550893. Whether it's new citizens, new PRs, full disclosure, I'm obviously a PR. Are they also artificially inflating HDB prices as well?
3: Yeah. And we're also hearing from Howie, who is writing into us. Thank you so much. Good morning, Howie. And this is also kind of countering Daphne's point. She did say that she had friends who balloted 8-9 times, cannot get a flat. And then he says, hey, the girl who balloted 11 times did so in mature estates, and she was invited to choose, which she declined. Get your fate. Basically saying beggars can't be choosers, I guess. Do you think that there's a point there?
4: I do think there's a point there. And that's another key question for our listeners. Do you put affordability over location? Mm. We don't always have a choice. Like I said, I lived in that one-room flat with a psychotic landlady in Topayu. Then I lived in Sengkang. But I love where I live now. What do you guys think? The prices are exhausting us. The system is exhausting us. That ties in very nicely with another audio note that we had from our listeners. Thank you very much for sending it in.
3: Yes.
4: And this one comes from Murali Reddy. And Murali is talking about signing up for a lifetime of loans. Let's listen to Murali now.
6: You take part in this lottery, you finally get your queue number, you go down to HDB, you select the unit you think you're going to love for the rest of your life, sign away your whole life paying a loan for 30 years, dump whatever cash you've got and CPF to afford that house. And then, unfortunately, delays happen, so you have to wait for an extra year, a year and a half before you can move into your house. And then at that point in time, you realize, hey, wait a minute, my life situation when I first signed and what I was envisioning is now slightly different. So I thought I could have room A for this, B for that, and C for this. And before you know it, you're going to have to play this crazy 4D chess, figuring out how you're going to move everything around and make your life fit. Do I want an office? Do I want a helper? Are my kids going to have their own rooms? Are they going to have to sleep with me for the rest of their lives? All of these things obviously become a big challenge. And then you start to realize, hey, you know what? I think the MOP is coming. It's time for us to move to a bigger spot. And then probably sign another 30-year loan with a house that's twice the price, because that's just how crazy the market gets.
4: Yeah, it's a great comment. Great comment from Murali. It is exhausting. It is exhausting. The queuing, the balloting, the lottery, the success, the failure. Did I get it? Did I not get it? Did I get the location I wanted? Am I near my parents? Am I not near my parents? Are we near the schools we wanted?
3: Yeah.
4: You know, my kids coming through to P1 soon. I got to start thinking about preschools. Are there good childcare services nearby? Is it near my work? Is it near the MRT station?
3: Oh my gosh.
4: There are so many factors. Look, if you live out in the Northeast now, like I do, yes, Sengkang is the place to be. Pongal is great. Tampines is great. Lots of BTOs coming up there. You have to go the wrong way on the train to go the right way if you want any chance of a seat. I know many folks, elderly folks, retirees, pregnant women, they will get on the train at Sengkang and go the other way to Pongal to get a seat to come back to go to the city. Because if you get a train from Pongal Coast, it is full by the time you reach Pongal. And you're squeezed in by the time you get to Sengkang. And Serangoon, honestly, by the time you get there, they might as well hold lottery tickets, right? Wow. Even Raoshan says, you know, he grew up in Tampines and he was so lazy that he went he went to Pasir Ris to get a seat back. And this was when he was young and fit.
3: This is when he
4: now
3: was
4: he's
3: young.
4: Old and grey.
3: Oh my gosh.
4: Think about the old, think about the people who are pregnant. Think about the elderly. Think about those with shopping. Think about helpers. These are all issues you have to factor in when you're thinking about where you're going to live, how you're going to live, and how much it's going to cost.
3: Yeah.
4: And I want to bring Levine's point back in, because Levine said earlier, affordable is relative. On paper, HDB is still affordable globally. Give a little bit of perspective here. My nephews still live with their parents. My sister, the one I snitched on.
3: Yes.
4: They still live with their parents, and they will do well into their 30s. The chances of them owning a home are slim to none in the UK. This is playing out in Australia, New Zealand, across Europe, North America, and many developed nations across the world. The HDB system, and I'm not trumpeting the government here, it's a fact. The HDB system is still a relatively, comparatively successful public housing program. You do get a flat and you do get a reasonably affordable flat. It just might not be the unit next to your parents or your grandparents. That happens. Should we have a little bit more perspective? Should we be a little less entitled?
3: Yes.
4: What do you guys think? WhatsApp 8855-0893.
3: And I do think that Murali brought up a great point. Don't forget the loans. You're signing up for 30 years of loans, you know, and maybe that's not your first choice flat. Can you imagine having to pay out the nose for a flat that you actually didn't really want, but you settled for it because, hey, this is what I can get for right now? And we're getting more and more people chiming in. Someone saying the constant high record sale resale prices for HDB is definitely making young Singaporeans' life much harder. On top of all of the things that Neil and Audrey have mentioned, we cannot forget that they're at their beginning stage of career building, and with so many struggles, some things need to give way. Sadly, baby making or even getting married becomes one. And that's true. The expectation that we still need to get married and churn out babies when, let's just be honest, the BTO flats, I have to say, just looking at, you know, historically speaking, it is getting smaller and smaller. So are you going to make the flats small and also expect us to have three kids to get that extra baby bonus? Shout out to the baby bonus. No, knocking on that.
4: Not unless you're making a sitcom. I mean, you're in the room trying to do your bit for the nation. Your auntie Toe is in the living room watching the Channel 8 drama. Ew. She's shouting at the top of her voice. You're in the bedroom. Your helper's making dinner.
3: Neil.
4: There's no room. There's no space to do what needs to be done for the nation. So if we want to do our bit for the nation, give us bigger homes. Give us a bit of a space. Give us some freedom, flexibility. I don't know. What do you think? Or are we too entitled? Because Brian says, bringing it back, Brian says, making things worse, BTO flat owners are becoming so home proud, they splurge, which you mentioned, Audrey, they splurge on extravagant renovation expenses, sinking themselves further into mortgage and loan slavery. Big word there from Brian. What do you guys think? Keep the comments coming. Are HDB homes becoming too expensive for young Singaporeans? We'll get stuck into your final comments right after the traffic. Stay with us right here, Money FM 89.3.
0: Traffic.
4: All right, folks, what's happening on the roads? Vehicle breakdown on the SLE towards the CTE after Yio Chu Kang Road. Heavy traffic on the ECP towards the city between Fort Road and Bedok South Avenue 1. That's your traffic. I'm Neil Humphreys. She's Audrey Seek. 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
3: Welcome back to Singapore Unfiltered. We're here live at Amoy Street at the Flamingo Cafe. Come by and say hi to us as we take you through Singapore Unfiltered the last 10 minutes. And we're going to really go for it here because more and more comments are coming in and we're trying to get to everyone's comments. I'm going to start with Jessica. Good morning. She says that she did not get a BTO flat because I'm not qualified due to salary ceiling. Getting a secondhand didn't work out due to high COV for 3 years. The rules can be more relaxed. Jessica, thanks so much for chiming in. And I think that we need to bring up this gray area, this middle ground. You know, the people who earn over the salary ceiling of $14,000 for the BTO, but still feel like they cannot afford to buy resale nowadays. This is the people that feel like they are missing out on a lot of the support that is given to people who can buy BTO, but also I just don't make enough money. So I'm just stuck in the middle. A very hard place to be.
4: It is a very hard place to be, but again, first world problems maybe, keeping a little bit of perspective. If you're bringing in $14,000 a month, you're not doing too badly, are you? You're not clearing hawker center tables. It's always good to keep a bit of perspective. If you're bringing in $14,000 a month, that's a good salary to bring in. Many, many young families around the world in many countries would be delighted to bring in $14,000 a month. And as KY says, completely agree with Neil. We need to feel less entitled. Compared to other countries, we are good. But someone disagrees. Tai Yong says, why compare with other countries, says Tai Yong. Start with what was the original intent of HDB, low cost housing. Now it is unaffordable. The original intent is gone.
3: Oh.
4: HDB transactions sales should now be regulated by HDB, not open transactions. Mm. Taeyong, those are fantastic points. I agree with what you're saying about the resale market. But the truth is, if you look at most newer estates in Singapore, Punggol, Sengkang, Yishun, Woodlands, Khatib, Tengah, I can keep going. They are great, affordable homes. I was at Tengah recently. I went to a primary school there. It feels very sci-fi over there, Audrey, because it's a brand new town.
3: Yeah.
4: It's slightly eerie. You feel like you're in a sci-fi Christopher Nolan movie. But the HDB flats are extraordinary. From the outside looking in, they look like condos,
3: wow,
4: to be honest. In terms of their design, their layout, I don't know if they're the biggest apartments in the world, but we can still get affordable, brand new HDB BTOs for young couples. There are not many countries in the world where you could say that.
3: That's true. Howie chiming in here saying government should look at the income ceiling. Income has gone up. There are a lot of couples priced out of BTO and good size condos are too expensive. So he's also talking about that middle ground there. Good size HDB in good location is well within the budget they had originally imagined, so they will buy. So I think that there are, of course, you know, so many different options that we have here in Singapore. Of course, you want to buy a Henderson, you want to buy a Dawson, you have to be willing to pay that price. But if you look outside of these really, really prime areas, I think that you can definitely still find a home that you can make your own that is affordable, right?
4: And I'm always looking for good neighbors out in Sengkang. It's a lovely place. Actually, I don't want people to move into Sengkang because it's becoming...
3: Rude.
4: No, I tell you why. It's becoming the place to be.
3: Yeah.
4: When you used to speak to older folks, Sengkang, pig farms. Everything was pig farms, right? Punggol, pig farms. This was like 40 years ago. Mm. But the memory lingers. But now young couples are wise to Sengkang, Punggol, those areas. And those areas are booming.
3: Yeah.
4: Booming. Sending the prices through the roof. Jessica says, I didn't get a BTO flat because I'm not qualified due to salary ceiling. Getting a second-hand flat didn't work out due to the high COV. That's cash over valuation, mm-hmm, isn't it? For 3 years. The rules can be more relaxed. During my time, 8K was the ceiling and the cost of house increased versus salary too.
3: Yes.
4: Yes, as you completely said, there's always going to be that grey area, mm-hmm, isn't there, between those who fall through the cracks. Very interesting indeed. James says, Neil. Lots of controversies during this morning's match between your team, West Ham, and my team, Arsenal. James, I almost panicked then. I thought you were going to say something about the HDB and government. And I thought I was going to have my finger over the dump button because I thought you were going to say something contentious about HDB. Nothing contentious about West Ham. Yes, they're rubbish.
3: Wow. Okay. So we want to give a shout out to one of our listeners as well. And he, I don't want to say who he is, but he's been living at Pinnacle at Duxton for the past 16 years. Congratulations.
4: Say.
3: I think you can retire if you sell your place. You know, today, some of my neighbors are selling their flats for around $1.5 million. Honestly, I'm not surprised. Perhaps in another 5 to 10 years, prices could even reach $2 million.
4: Well, this song coming up is dedicated to Aloysius. I've known Aloysius for many years, so I can say it. And it's Aloysius having a Monday morning flex. Good luck to him. He says, I live at Pinnacle at Duxton for 16 years, bought it for 300K. It'll be 2 million very soon, but I'm not going anywhere, says Aloysius. It's all about where you live. So Aloysius, this song goes to you and all of our wonderful listeners because this house is not for sale.

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1: We love having you part of the conversation on Let's Talk Singapore. Audrey and Neil here, live at the Flamingo Cafe at Amoy Street. And the free coffee is coming in like a half hour. So the first 20 listeners, come on down, say hi, and grab your free cup of coffee. What's better than coffee that's free, Neil? Nothing.
2: I couldn't agree more. I'm going to read a couple of comments now.
1: Okay.
2: I may get emotional.
1: Oh.
2: In fact, I'm hoping I do get emotional.
1: So you can go viral?
2: So I can go viral like you. Because okay. I'm completely shameless and I just don't care. Right. Comment number one. Colette says, "You are a real gem, Neil.
1: Wow.
2: You are honestly and truly amazing at what you do. I have so much respect and I'm enjoying listening to this refreshed morning show. I smell flowers listening in. Great decision to have you on in the morning." And she wants to add in that you two, that's you two, me and you,
1: okay,
2: Audrey, "we make a great partnership."
1: Yes, we do. Thank you so much, Colette. And I have someone who also just came by the Flamingo Cafe to say hi. But of course, we're on live radio, so I didn't get to say hi to her. It's from Bella. Hi, Bella. She says that she loved my Mother's Day video. So how about that? Go on Instagram to check it out.
2: Do watch it.
1: Do watch it. You know, you can see my ugly Kim K cry face. I'm proud that it's on the internet, and I'm proud that you guys are joining in on the conversation. More and more people writing in about Singapore Unfiltered.
2: Taeyong says, "Thanks, Neil. Keep up your good work with Audrey."
1: Yes.
2: Says Taeyong. Thank you, Taeyong.
1: Thank you so much. And lots more to come on the show. We still have Know Your Show, where we get tested and put to the hot seat when it comes to whether or not we covered all of the headlines. We talked about breakfast. We talked about housing.
2: Football.
1: Oh, and football. Of course, football.
2: Soccer.
1: But you're gonna want to stay tuned to us. 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
4: These are your news headlines. I'm Shahzad Haq. Two Singaporean hikers who went missing following the eruption of Indonesia's Mount Dukono have been confirmed dead. The victims were identified by their families as 30-year-old Timothy Heng and 27-year-old Shahin Murez Abdul Hamid. Local officials told The Straits Times the two men were found side by side about 50 metres from the summit, buried under volcanic ash. The hikers were part of a group of 20 that had trekked despite a climbing ban and exclusion zone around the crater. Singapore's Ministry of Foreign Affairs says it remains in close contact with the families and has thanked Indonesian authorities for the recovery efforts. Singapore's first multiplex, Yishun 10, is set to be redeveloped based on a proposed change to the site's land use. On Saturday, the Urban Redevelopment Authority published the amendment, proposing that the building be primarily for residential purposes, with commercial space on the first story. Opened in May 1992, Yishun 10, also known as GV Yishun, is owned by Frasers Property. Built at a cost of $37 million, the four-story building has 10 strata-titled retail units on the first floor, a Golden Village multiplex with 10 cinema halls, and a basement car park. Its tenants include Arnold's Fried Chicken, Sri Murugan's Supermarket, and Indian eatery Komala's. An 84-year-old woman was rescued by the SCDF after she was pinned underneath a car near Jalan Besar on Saturday. Authorities say the elderly woman was trapped after an accident near Block 25, Jalan Berseh, at around 10:15 a.m. She was freed using hydraulic rescue equipment and taken conscious to Tan Tock Seng Hospital. According to Shinmin Daily News, it's believed that the car was driven by a private hire driver who was picking up a passenger when the accident occurred. Investigations are ongoing. U.S. President Donald Trump has rejected Iran's latest proposal to end the Middle East war, calling Tehran's terms totally unacceptable. Iran has reportedly sent its latest proposal through Pakistani mediators earlier on Sunday. Mr. Trump's remarks raised the prospect of renewed conflict just weeks after negotiations began. Iran had earlier warned it would retaliate against any new U.S. strikes and would not allow more foreign warships into the Strait of Hormuz. Oil prices, meanwhile, jumped more than 3% after the latest developments, raised fears of further disruption to global energy supplies. And finally, Malaysia's considering legal action against tech giant Meta over fake social media accounts impersonating members of royal families. This comes after over 15,000 accounts using the identities of 26 royal family members were discovered in the first 4 months of 2026. The accounts also involved Selangor ruler Sultan Sharafuddin Idris Shah. Authorities say the matter had been raised several times with Meta, but the action taken has been unsatisfactory. The government's looking into penalising Meta for failing to address the issue, with possible fines of 100,000 Malaysian ringgit daily, up to 10 million ringgit.
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1: Good morning. It is 9:04 a.m. and it's time to come down to the Flamingo Cafe. Free coffee coming up in less than a half an hour.
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1: But before you come, please be sure to bring your umbrellas. We do have thundery showers to expect once again today, mainly over many areas in the late morning and early afternoon. Late morning is coming up soon, guys. 24 degree lows and 33 degree highs are the temperatures for this Monday.
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2: Good morning, you wonderful, wonderful people. Let's look at our Singapore roads. Heavy traffic in the CTE tunnel towards the AYE at Havelock exit. Accident on the PIE towards Changi after Thompson Road. Avoid lane 1. And there's been an accident on the PIE towards Changi after Stevens Road. Good news, there isn't heavy traffic at Amoy Street. So get down to the Flamingo Cafe right now and meet myself, Neil Humphreys, and Audrey Seek right here. 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
1: Hey,
2: yes. What I'm talking about.
1: Yes, Pretty Flamingo, because we are here at Flamingo Cafe. It's Audrey and Neil here on Let's Talk Singapore, and we will want you to come on down right now, 69 Amoy Street, because we're giving away free coffee very shortly at about 9:30. The first 20 listeners get free coffee, and we want to say hi to you. I do want to say that a few people have come by and they wanted us to go out and talk to them, and we still have a live show to do, guys. So we will come out and talk to you once the show wraps, but you know what? You're going to want to come down for the free coffee.
2: Well, I think they wanted to see you. And then they saw me and it was like, all right, I'll come back later. But serious note, if I may, a humble note, Audrey and I were getting slightly emotional off air just now because the comments coming in are genuinely beautiful, aren't they?
1: They are.
2: We just got a lovely one from James. And James said, he wrote into the show, WhatsApp 8855-0893. He said, Neil and Audrey, this brand new show is so good. Nice Yay. Chemistry between the both of you. Thank you. No, James. Seriously, thank you.
1: Yes.
2: Really, thank you. That's really kind. And we got another comment from, I think it was Ian, who said, wow, you guys talk so fast, I can't keep up with typing the topics with my fat finger syndrome.
1: Sorry, Ian.
2: Ian, we're here for you, my friend. Whatever you want to type, say, message, audio note, we'll make time for you and all of our listeners. So whatever you want to talk about, WhatsApp 8855-0893. You need that number because shortly we will need your help.
1: That's right, because we are going to be playing Know Your Show with our producer-presenter, Dan Koh. And of course, he's a beloved part of the morning show. And, you know, we're going to be put to the test. We are the ones who conducted all of these interviews and talked about these topics that you guys chimed in on the entire morning. But do we know our show, Neil? Do you think that you're going to do well?
2: No. I mean, have you seen my weekend? My English Premier League predictions were terrible. Roshan beat me. Our listener James beat me. My team lost. No, I'm going to lose now. We know this. I'm going to lose.
1: Well, I have to say, I have been winning these quizzes, but let's see what Dan has in store for us, shall we?
7: Hello, everybody. Can you hear me loud and clear?
1: Yes.
2: Loud and clear, Dan.
7: Wonderful.
1: We miss you, Dan.
7: I miss you guys too as well, but it's nice being by myself in the studio. I did a lot of thinking.
1: Oh, okay.
2: But yeah, just for context, Dan is in the studio at SPH down in Topayu, and we are in the Flamingo Cafe.
1: Yes.
2: Down in Amoy Street. So if you want to meet us, get down here now. We'll be here until 10 o'clock.
7: That's right. How's it like at a Flamingo, by the way?
2: It's very nice.
1: It's very cool. We are in this little room and there's this big window in front of us and people can come by and wave. A lot of people have been waving, but we do miss you, Dan. We feel like someone's missing from the team.
7: Yeah.
1: But hopefully you can come down one of these
2: days. A lot of waving, actually, Dan.
7: Yeah.
2: A lot of waving. I do feel a bit like King Charles.
7: Yeah.
2: You know, I'm just waving through the window like a goldfish.
7: Yeah,
2: she's
7: almost
2: Dory,
7: like an arming,
2: right? Nemo. Yeah, yeah, very much Arming. I'm in Arming mode this morning. It's great. We miss you, Dan. We do. Yeah.
7: All right. I'll catch you guys again in a couple of days, of course, because you'll be there until Wednesday, right? So let's see if I have some time, and maybe I'll pop by to see what's going on as well. But anyways, back to the quiz. It's time for you to find out whether you know your show or not. So to start things off, I'm going to talk about the breakfast bites that we covered this morning, okay?
1: And okay.
7: If you remember, Audrey, you talked a little bit about eating junk food for breakfast.
1: So,
7: here's my question for the both of you. What is the correct name for the prata that I had for breakfast in JB?
2: Neil.
7: Okay.
2: I should have said mine, like Finding Nemo.
7: What's
2: I think it's that, it's the prata plaster.
7: You're wrong.
1: Okay, if you don't know, you don't know, okay?
7: Yes.
1: It's, my answer is, it's a two-egg prata.
2: Yo, I could have said that.
7: You're even worse, Audrey. Okay,
1: I don't know it.
2: It's something to do with prata.
7: It starts with the letter C. So there's roti, and then there's this other word that starts with the
2: roti
7: letter C. Roti chennai. Right. Well done. Yeah. Neil.
1: Pronunciation not there. So does he get the point or not?
7: I'll give him A for effort. At least he knew what it was. And not it's not just two eggs and one prata, Audrey.
1: Fine.
7: All right.
2: I have a clue.
7: That is 1-0 in favor of Neil. Okay, guys. Now, on Talk of the Town, we talked about, you know, million-dollar HDB resale flats in Singapore, right? So here's my question to the both of you. How many million-dollar HDB resale flats were sold in 2025?
1: Oh, okay.
2: I actually read that somewhere in my notes. I know it's more than 100.
1: No, it's definitely more than 100.
7: Oh,
1: because
7: 100%.
1: At one point, at 2023, it was 365. I remember it was one a day.
2: Is it that many?
1: Yeah, so I'm going to go, okay, Audrey, 2025, let's just say 500.
2: No, that's way too high.
7: You're wrong.
2: 400.
7: Let me just tell you that
2: options,
7: the both of you are way off.
1: Oh, what?
7: Yeah.
1: Okay.
7: It's a lot higher.
1: Give us options. Oh.
7: Is it 1,594? Is it 1,694? 1,794? Or 1,894?
2: Dan, I bet you're the guy who gives like $2 Hong Baos, aren't you? They are the most miserly options ever. They couldn't be any more narrow or restricted. All right, I want our listeners involved.
7: Yeah.
2: WhatsApp 88550893. Please WhatsApp the correct answer. Can you read them one more time?
7: All right, so how many million-dollar HDB resale flats were sold in 2025? So is it A, 1,594 million-dollar HDB resale flats? Is it B, 1,694? C, 1,794?
2: Neil.
7: Or D, 1,894?
1: Okay.
2: Okay, I'll tell you what. I want our listeners to chime in on this one.
7: Yep.
2: Okay? So we're going to hold that one. Can you go to question 3 first?
1: And then we'll
2: We've got listeners texting in, and I don't want
7: to. I'm just going to need the guys over at Flamingo to make sure that Audrey and Neil doesn't cheat and check their notes, okay?
2: So but I will say,
7: this is a very specific number.
2: I will say, while you're getting question three, that is a staggering number.
7: It is a huge
2: It just
7: number.
2: Shows you why it's such a hot topic issue. I didn't think it was anywhere near that.
1: You thought that my 500 was way too high.
7: Yeah.
1: I was
2: I
1: like,
2: did.
1: Yeah.
2: So
1: see?
2: Whatever number it is, 1,005.
1: It's triple.
7: You're way off,
2: five a day.
7: Exactly.
2: It's five a day.
1: Mm-hmm.
2: Crazy. That's staggering.
7: Right, anyways, we'll I'll give you guys some time to think, okay? 8850893. Text us on WhatsApp and let us know what you think. All right. Third and final question before we get back to the second one. Neil and Audrey, now you're at the Flamingo, right?
1: Yes.
7: So I'll give a point for every item you can name on their menu.
2: Tea, coffee, latte.
7: You have to be specific with it. Yeah.
1: Audrey.
7: Okay.
1: Piccolo, latte, cappuccino, Americano.
7: Oh, you guys are terrible.
1: Croissant, ham croissant,
2: cheese. I just didn't wait now, do I?
7: Okay, okay.
2: You're finished.
7: You know what? I'll give you 2 points for a specific drink you could name.
1: Piccolo, because I just had
2: Shirley Temple. Do they have Shirley Temple? Do they have mocktails? Coca-Cola, Pepsi, Sprite.
1: Okay, stop.
2: I don't drink coffee. What do they call those? Mocktail? No, I don't drink coffee. I don't know what I'm talking
1: you
2: about.
1: You don't go up the hack and have a mocktail. You got to be specific.
2: Cappuccino. They have latte. Yes. Single shot espresso. I'm just shouting
7: it
2: things
7: like sounds like any
2: shows.
7: Other cafe you could have your drink at.
2: Ah, the Flamingo Coffee.
1: Nice,
7: what?
1: Nice.
7: You got to try hard on you.
2: Flamingo Special.
7: All right.
2: Macallan. I know they sell Macallan. Yeah. I'm looking at a bottle of it in the window.
1: Okay, yeah. It's 9:14 a.m. Let's just calm down.
7: Yeah. You know what?
2: What
7: you
2: is
7: know
2: it?
7: What? I'll just give you one, okay? Maybe if, since you guys are there and you guys are coffee lovers, I assume, Audrey, you are.
1: Yes.
7: Maybe you could try the Dirty Peach Oolong Coffee.
1: Ooh.
2: Yeah. Very nice.
1: Very nice. Okay, Dirty Peach Oolong.
7: You know what doesn't sound nice?
1: What?
7: The fact that you guys haven't got any right. So anyways, that's the third and final question. Let's bring it back to question number two, though. So listeners, 8850893, tell me how many $1 million HDB resale flats were sold in 2025 alone? Is it A, 1,594, B, 1,694, C, 1,794, or D, 1,894? I'm going to need an answer.
2: I'm going to go Neil, because Cherie, I'm going with our listener, Cherie1230. Thank you, Cherie. She says D.
7: Yeah.
1: 1,894. Well,
2: and we have the smartest listeners in radio. Bit of gaslighting there.
1: Yeah.
2: So I'm hoping I'm not wrong. So I'm going to go with Cherie's answer of D.
7: All right.
2: What are you going with?
7: What are you going with, Audrey?
1: I mean, it's the highest, and I feel like that would be it as well. And Cherie, I expected that you Googled it because, you know, we need to get ahead here. I also want to go with D, but, you know, just to switch things up, I'll go with C, 1,794.
2: Hang on. Okay. Jasper. Jasper has written in, and Jasper goes with 1,594.
7: That's right.
2: So we've got
7: so
2: Jasper.
7: So pick a side, Audrey. Are you going to stick?
1: Okay, so Neil goes with Cherie, and I go with Jasper.
7: Yeah. Wait, so Neil goes with Cherie and you go with Jasper.
2: Hang on.
7: Think it through.
2: hang on. Let's not be hasty. Tony has written in. Thank you, Tony.
7: Yep.
2: And Tony says, listen to this. Bit of a flex.
7: Yeah.
2: But Tony says, 1,594 and I am one of them.
1: Wow. Congratulations, Tony.
7: Congrats, Tony. Well
2: flex done. Those $1 million muscles. Come on, Tony. Come on, Money FM. We want to see those money muscles.
7: Okay,
1: Audrey,
7: Neil.
1: A.
7: Audrey.
1: Audrey A.
7: What are your
1: Audrey
7: answers?
1: A.
2: Hang on, how many times are you going to change?
1: Audrey A.
7: Audrey A?
1: Yes.
7: Is it then Neil is going for D?
1: Yes.
2: Yeah.
7: Well, on today's Know Your Show, unfortunately, the both of you are tied because Audrey
1: tied.
7: Is absolutely right. A record-breaking $1,594 million HDB resale flats was sold in Singapore just last year. That represents a 54% increase from 2024.
2: All thanks to Tony.
1: Oh,
7: yep.
2: So Tony, if you could swing by Tony, buy us all coffees and hot chocolates with your $1 million proceeds, we'd appreciate it. Thank you very much.
7: All right, and that's all we have for Know Your Show.
0: Traffic.
2: Good morning. Let's take another look, shall we, at our Monday morning roads. Vehicle breakdown on the ECP towards Changi at Marine Vista entrance. Heavy traffic in Woodsville Tunnel towards the city. And heavy traffic on the CTE towards the AYE at Brattle Road exit. Drive safely, drive carefully, and drive straight to the Flamingo Cafe, 69 Amoy Street, and get yourself a free coffee at 9:30. That's your traffic.
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1: All right, well, Neil teed up Breakfast Bites pretty well because I want to hear about this chaotic thing that he had for breakfast lately. What was it?
2: All right, picture the scene, folks.
1: Okay, paint me a picture.
2: You're all going out for your breakfast right now. Maybe you're dropping the kids off at school. You've had your breakfast. You're about to have your breakfast. Now, everybody knows I'm vegetarian, but McDonald's, and there are other food places available.
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0: to say this, it's just very rare I can eat something that's meat-free. It's scrambled eggs, hash brown, nacho cheese sauce in a whole grain tortilla. I've been waiting all week. I went down on Saturday with my wife. We loved every moment, morsel of it. And here's the thing. We got the whole meal. So they give you the hash brown as well.
1: Another hash brown.
0: Not realizing there's a hash brown in
1: it. Yeah, yeah.
0: And my wife said, Neil, I can't have a hash brown in the wrap. So she gave me hers.
1: How many hash browns did you eat, Neil?
0: Three hash browns.
1: Fantastic.
0: Not going to lie, Audrey. Not going to lie. Little bit of self-loathing.
1: It's okay.
0: Just a little. A little bit of self-loathing, but I did not care. It was delicious.
1: Treat yourself. And I'm so glad that even though you've built it up in your head, it still exceeded your expectations. And we're talking about what you guys usually eat for breakfast. Of course, we're at Flamingo Cafe, and so we are surrounded by delicious food. And I'm not judging anyone here. If your answer is you had some leftover McSpicy, or you had cold prata, or instant noodles.
0: Cold prata.
1: Yeah, you are not alone, okay? Today's Breakfast Bites is all about what has been dubbed as the most important meal of the day, breakfast. And do you think junk food for breakfast is okay or not okay? What do you think? Did you vote on the poll, first of all?
0: I did, and I think all good things in moderation.
1: Okay.
0: Yes, of course, most days, everybody knows you need to kick off your breakfast with plenty of protein, plenty of fiber. You're supposed to stabilize your blood sugar. Most days, I'm pretty healthy.
1: Okay, that's good.
0: Yogurt, bananas, cereal. But it was once a week. Once a week. I'd had a whole week at the radio. I'd had a whole week with you.
1: Yes.
0: In a nice way.
1: Uh-huh.
0: In a nice way.
1: You got to eat your feelings.
0: I need three hash browns. After a week with you,
1: understand.
0: I need three hash browns.
1: I understand. So let's go with the poll results first.
0: Yeah.
1: 45% of our listeners said, only if the craving really hits. So that's a majority, which I think is all, it's really good. So most people think, if I really want something, I'm going to go out and get it.
0: But it's a bit of a loaded response, because only if the craving hits.
1: What if the craving hits every
0: day? I could eat these babies every single morning, quite happily. I could eat two egg prata with dal every morning.
1: No.
0: What do you guys think? WhatsApp 8855-0893.
1: Yeah.
0: Do you succumb to the craving?
1: 36% went with whatever gets me going. So it's one of those, whatever I can get my hands on is going to be the breakfast for the day, because I don't have time. I think that this is a big reality for some folks. And only 18% said immediately no. Did you know that?
0: I'm surprised by that. I thought the figure would be a little bit higher. So they're with me, basically. Just eat whatever you crave.
1: That's right. Well, it seems like, well, Noreen wrote to us. Hi, Noreen. Thanks so much for chiming in this early. She says, we are so lucky to have so many great breakfast choices in Singapore. Impossible to choose. One day porridge, next day thosai, then meatball, lontong, just youtiao with hot coffee. This is all very true. We do have proper meals that we can start the day with. But for some folks who prioritize, let's say, sleep over prepping breakfast or going out to sit down to buy breakfast. We're also one of the most sleep deprived countries in the world. Okay.
0: Correct.
1: So people are rushing to work, commuting early, juggling kids, meetings. Sometimes breakfast becomes less about nutrition and more about survival, right? So let's look up the daily staple according to the Google, who knows how accurate this is, but many Singaporeans, it says, eat two slices of bread, often kaya toast or bread from local bakeries, like the bread floss buns from Bread Talk or whatever, that they just grab and then go. Sometimes they pair it with the soft-boiled eggs and, of course, coffee for breakfast. So all in all, would you say that is a nutritious, quote-unquote, meal?
0: I'm fine with it. I like the fact that Singaporeans follow my heart, which is, to me, breakfast is a thing about twos. It's two egg prata with dal. It's always two. It's never one, it's never three.
1: Okay.
0: It's always two egg prata. If I go to the bihun stall, always two eggs. Always two eggs. Always two fried
1: eggs
0: on the bihun.
1: Yeah.
0: And I double up on the tofu as well for the protein.
1: Oh, excellent.
0: I love my tofu.
1: Yeah.
0: So you know the bihun stall, right? The breakfast stall. I always have bihun, two eggs, fried eggs. Not so healthy, but I love them. Double tofu and curry veg, you know, the curry thai.
1: Yes.
0: Double up on that. If that's not the greatest breakfast in the world,
1: Neil, I'm so hungry.
0: I don't know what is. What do you guys think? WhatsApp 8855-0893. Singapore, without a doubt, has the greatest breakfast choices on planet Earth.
1: Wow, yes, I think that is true. But increasingly worldwide, younger people are prioritizing convenience over quote-unquote

0: quote, healthy breakfast meals, because there's a huge gap between aspirational breakfasts and real breakfast, right? And I feel like Singaporeans, we're very pragmatic. We are just grabbing breakfast to think, am I going to be able to survive till 11 a.m.? So sometimes the healthiest breakfast is simply the one you have time to eat. I think we need to stop pretending that people are waking up at 6 a.m. to grill salmon like the Japanese, or to make overnight oats that Aloysius sent over a picture of his breakfast. It looks super healthy.
1: It did.
0: But it does take a lot of discipline, I feel like.
1: It takes a lot of discipline. Yeah. What do you guys think? Fuchiren says, wow, wow, wow. Neil, you waited 7 years for the awesome Mackie D's breakfast. Clarification. I haven't. It's just that by pure coincidence, I spoke to the CEO of McDonald's and I said, look, I'm not doing the Saturday show anymore, so I want the brand new egg mushroom wrap. So they did it just for me.
0: Yeah.
1: And Fuchi Ren says, you're eating your breakfast Saturday morning while poor Glenn is struggling being an octopus by himself in the studio. Well, them's the breaks. What can I tell you? Those are the breaks. We've got more comments coming in. Let me keep up here.
0: And pictures as well. Kiet, thank you so much for tuning in to us. We see drip coffee, 2 eggs, and what looks like, what would you say that is, Neil? It's a protein. It's eggs. A very protein-heavy meal, which I think is great.
1: Stanley says, good morning, Stanley, my friend. Good to hear you joining us right here at Money FM 89.3. Breakfast, a coffee is a must for me.
0: Oh, 100%.
1: What is a must for our listeners? WhatsApp 88550893. I have very personal reasons for this.
0: Let's hear it.
1: Should I tell you what they are?
0: Yes.
1: When I was a kid, I get the violins out, very poor, right? I worked at my grandfather's cafe every Saturday morning.
0: I remember.
1: And my grandfather would make me every Saturday morning the works, the full English, right? So it's always twos. It's always twos. Two sausages, 2 bacon, 2 eggs, baked beans, 2 toast, and chips. And I would eat that as an 11, 12-year-old boy.
0: You need that young man metabolism, though.
1: Funny enough, at this time, about 7:15, 7:30, every Saturday morning, I would eat it's got to be twos. 2 sausages, 2 bacon, 2 eggs, 2 toast, beans, and chips.
0: But let me ask you this, Neil.
1: That's the perfect breakfast.
0: If you ate that every Saturday now, with your metabolism now,
1: I'd be on a stretcher.
0: What do you think is going to happen?
1: I'd be a weeble.
0: That's a young man's meal. You know,
1: it's a young man's meal. It's a young man's game.
0: For sure.
1: The full fry up is a young man's game.
0: Yes, but it is delicious. People are still writing into us. Time and convenience is more important. Morning rush is always getting a good breakfast in the way. So I do believe that. I think that more people know that, you know what, I should be a little bit healthier, but we have to work with what we got. And sometimes you just don't have the time. And what we say is whatever you are able to do. Sometimes breakfast means that you're able to just get something in your stomach before a busy day starts. And you know, beggars can't be choosers. And I do think YOLO, you know, once in a while, get that McDonald's breakfast wrap, get whatever you
1: get
0: need to get
1: Behood,
0: to make you happy.
1: Eggs, Carly Ty, pile it on. I've got George writing in. Yes, Neil, says George. Yes, Neil, that's my Behood breakfast combo as well.
0: Oh, Bowie, our 10-year-old Bowie eats eggs. Eggs is very healthy.
1: Good
0: Bowie.
1: Source of protein.
0: Great.
1: Eggs, first thing in the morning, you
0: That's
1: can't
0: right.
1: beat eggs. What are your favorite breakfast choices in the number one place in the world for breakfast after Malaysia?
0: Oh, whoa.
1: I'm just doing it. Okay, I'm just doing it. I was in Johor recently, Audrey. I was in the KSL City Mall part. Every Singaporean in the world goes there. I was there in the morning. It was Little Singapore.
0: I hope
1: cheap
0: that.
1: Cheap bihun, cheap tofu, cheap kaya toast, cheap eggs, cheap everything. I'm just putting it out there. Is Malaysia, Johor, KL, Selangor, whatever, are they better places for breakfast than Singapore? And I'm not snitching, but seeing as my mum has now christened me the Money FM snitch,
0: yes,
1: I might as well go all in and say one of our guys on our team, I'm not saying his name, Dan Coe. He was spotted having his breakfast in JB.
0: Look.
1: I'm not saying he's selling out, but I can only respond to my sources. I'm a journalist, and my sources tell me Dan Coe, the traitor, was having breakfast. He had 2 pratas. Good lad.
0: Oh, my gosh.
1: Always two. 2 egg pratas in JB.
0: You know what? I hope that you're ready for our studio phone to blow up, because people are going to be writing in either agreeing with you that Malaysia has better breakfast food, or they're going to be really angry. So great job, guys. Wow, Dan, that breakfast looks really good.
1: And in Malaysia, of course, and I've had this, they don't just put the eggs into the prata, they drop them on top.
0: On top. I like that.
1: Because then you can break the yolk into the prata. What do you guys think? Where's the best place to have breakfast, Singapore or Malaysia? And what kind of breakfast should you have? WhatsApp 8855-0893.
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2: These are your news headlines. I'm Shahzad Haq. Two Singaporean hikers who went missing following the eruption of Indonesia's Mount Dukono have been confirmed dead. The victims were identified by their families as 30-year-old Timothy Heng and 27-year-old Shahin Murez Abdul Hamid. Local officials told The Straits Times the two men were found side by side about 50 metres from the summit, buried under volcanic ash. The hikers were part of a group of 20 that had trekked despite a climbing ban and exclusion zone around the crater. Singapore's Ministry of Foreign Affairs says it remains in close contact with the families and has thanked Indonesian authorities for the recovery efforts. Singapore's first multiplex, Yishun 10, is set to be redeveloped based on a proposed change to the site's land use. On Saturday, the Urban Redevelopment Authority published the amendment proposing that the building be primarily for residential purposes, with commercial space on the first story. Opened in May 1992, Yishun 10, also known as GV Yishun, is owned by Frasers Property. Built at a cost of $37 million, the four-story building has 10 strata-titled retail units on the first floor, a Golden Village multiplex with 10 cinema halls and a basement car park. Its tenants include Arnold's Fried Chicken, Sri Murugan's Supermarket and Indian eatery Komala's. An 84-year-old woman was rescued by the SCDF after she was pinned underneath a car near Jalan Besar on Saturday. Authorities say the elderly woman was trapped after an accident near Block 25, Jalan Berseh, at around 10:15 a.m. She was freed using hydraulic rescue equipment and taken conscious to Tan Tock Seng Hospital. According to Shin Min Daily News, it's believed that the car was driven by a private hire driver who was picking up a passenger when the accident occurred. Investigations are ongoing. U.S. President Donald Trump has rejected Iran's latest proposal to end the Middle East war, calling Tehran's terms totally unacceptable. Iran has reportedly sent its latest proposal through Pakistani mediators earlier on Sunday. Mr. Trump's remarks raised the prospect of renewed conflict just weeks after negotiations began. Iran had earlier warned it would retaliate against any new U.S. strikes and would not allow more foreign warships into the Strait of Hormuz. Oil prices, meanwhile, jumped more than 3% after the latest developments raised fears of further disruption to global energy supplies. And finally, Malaysia's considering legal action against tech giant Meta over fake social media accounts impersonating members of royal families. This comes after over 15,000 accounts using the identities of 26 royal family members were discovered in the first 4 months of 2026. The accounts also involved Selangor ruler Sultan Sharafuddin Idris Shah. Authorities say the matter had been raised several times with Meta, but the action taken has been unsatisfactory. The government's looking into penalising Meta for failing to address the issue, with possible fines of 100,000 Malaysian ringgit daily, up to 10 million ringgit.
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4: 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It is the 11th of May and also time for you to come down to Flamingo Cafe at Amoy Street today.
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5: Good morning from the Flamingo Cafe in Amoy Street. Let's look at our roads. Heavy traffic on the CTE towards the AYE at Bredall Road exit and a vehicle breakdown on the PIE towards Tuas after Stevens Road. That's your traffic. 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
6: Good morning. Here's your business report with me, Ryan Huang. We are seeing a divided start to Monday trading. South Korea's KOSPI is on a good footing, opening at a record high. But US futures are sliding after President Trump rejected Iran's latest ceasefire proposal. With the Strait of Hormuz closed and energy prices staying elevated ahead of Trump's upcoming summit in Beijing, investors are navigating a complex macro landscape. Joining us to discuss how these geopolitical risks and energy shocks are impacting markets this week is Mel Siu, Portfolio Manager for Asia Public Credit at Muzinich & Company. Mel, thanks for joining us on the show. How are you doing today?
7: Morning. I'm doing great, Ryan. How are you?
6: Hey, great to be on the show. So let's get things going with how you are reading the Monday tape, so to speak. What are you seeing in terms of risk appetite playing out so far?
7: So markets have been on a pretty good run over the past few weeks. And I would say as we open up today, it looks like we're waiting for some direction. The rates market is pretty much unchanged. And I would say also the credit market is similar. So, you know, we've got some pretty big events this week. So that looks like how we're starting Monday.
6: That's right, Mel. Lots to look out for this week. And of course, President Trump is heading to Beijing to meet with President Xi Jinping. So we've got a bit of an overhang when it comes to Middle East tensions, as well as elevated energy prices. What are you looking out for in terms of headlines coming up from the summit that might move the needle when it comes to markets this week?
7: So I think the base case is for some sort of continuation of the agreement that we saw last year, and no real further escalation. You know, to really get excited, you probably want to see some increase in the scope of those agreements. And I think it shouldn't be discounted. You know, Trump's in his second half of his second term. He's not expected to run again. That would be against the conventions of U.S. politics. So maybe he's looking at some sort of bigger deal, some sort of grand bargain with China. He still has some time, but I would not discount him trying to think of some ways to get a potentially bigger deal than what we had last year. So that would be definitely the upside, I would say, that could happen.
6: Yeah, so there's lots of potential sticking points as well as friction points like sanctions and trade barriers. With that in the backdrop, how defensive is your portfolio right now going into what is going to be very volatile times?
7: So we have taken down some of our high-yield exposure just because we think valuations are pretty expensive. We still see value in significant parts of the Asian high-yield market. But it's prudent to say that we haven't put on gone max into that risk dial. Yields are still very historically high, I would say, in the context of, you know, you look at sort of a 20-year span, and definitely higher than you get in cash and in money market. So I would say that the front end of a lot of the credit markets looks particularly attractive, given how the rates curve has moved in expectation of central bank moves. It's interesting, the large driver that has been obviously the oil price. But if you look at, you know, the December 2026 oil contract, right, or the June 2027 oil contract, they have been pretty consistent since the beginning of March. Right, they've moved in quite a tight range. So the market has priced in for some time, you know, that over that period, the end of this year, middle of the next year, things should normalize. It's really just the skittishness at the front end of the oil price curve that is reacting to the headlines, that is attracting a lot of attention. But the back end of the oil price curve, I think that's what investors should focus on, and that's what the market has been pretty calm about, I would say.
6: Yeah, talking about what folks are also focused on is the AI boom, and we've seen some of these tech giants on the 10 recent quarters. How is that trickling down to the credit side of things? Are you seeing yields in terms of opportunities as well?
7: If I look at the big hyperscalers, right, and even some of these AI model providers, right, they're starting to get some good traction in terms of uptake. They're starting to be able to monetize the business models, and you're seeing an increase in terms of the CapEx that they're willing to spend this year and next year. That is trickling down into Asia because a large number of the suppliers are based here in Asia, the chip manufacturers, the memory manufacturers as well. You're seeing shortages in these markets. You're seeing huge price increases come through, and that is helping the revenues and their margins to improve. So that's a significant part of the Asian credit market here. These suppliers to that AI ecosystem. The spreads have performed commensurately, but we think that is pretty high credit quality. You've seen their balance sheets move from being net debt to net cash, and that should continue to improve as they just generate significant amounts of cash at these prices and at these revenue growth numbers.
6: Yeah, Mel, taking a step back, let's take a look at the earnings season that's still underway. And there has been a lot of concern about where things are going with higher cost pressures and also what's going on with food prices as well. What are you seeing in terms of consumer demand, and where does it leave markets right now when we look at the corporate balance sheets in Asia?
7: In terms of earnings, you haven't really seen the impact of those pressures come through in Q1. So Q1, you had some very strong beats. I think it's 80% of earnings have beat in terms of US earnings. It'll be interesting to see how that feeds through as we go over the next few months. We've seen consumer confidence pretty low. But in terms of Asian companies, you know, China reported strong export numbers and also export growth to the US, which is contrary to what we've seen in previous months. And with the trade tariffs abating and even, you know, called into question by some court rulings in the US, and Asia being a big exporting region, I would expect that the momentum that we saw in the second half of last year to continue for a period of time. We haven't seen the energy shock really materialize in terms of the growth numbers anywhere really, but it'll be interesting to see how that rolls forward in as this continues and over the next few weeks and months.
6: So not quite manifesting in terms of the numbers yet, but let's take a look at some of the data that we are watching for this week. And that's where we are getting a bunch of numbers from the US, including CPI, Consumer Price Index, PPI, Producer Price Index, as well as retail sales. What are you watching out for on that front, and where would that leave expectations for inflation and rates on the road?
7: So from the previous month, March data, it was interesting to see that you know, headline CPI really did react pretty quickly. That numbers were pretty up across the board globally. But core CPI figures, if you strip out the energy impact and various other volatile sectors, had been pretty stable or even come down. So it'll be interesting to see if that trend was to change it anyway when the numbers come out this week. In terms of retail sales, consumer confidence in the US is pretty weak, but we haven't seen that weakness translate into weaker retail sales yet. So again, with the numbers that come out later this week, that's what we'll all be looking at to see if there's any signs that the consumer in the US, and they've been pretty supported by, you know, strong job reports that we've seen. You know, the labor market is not showing any weakness. It's been very resilient, as noted by the numbers that came out last week. So that's going to be supportive of retail sales and consumer demand.
6: All right, lots to watch out for. Thank you so much for your time and insights, Mel. We've been in conversation with Mel Siu. He is the portfolio manager for Asia Public Credit at Muzinich & Company. Mel, thank you again.
7: Thanks.
6: And that's what's driving the business world and markets. I'm Ryan Huang. We'll catch you at the next Business Report.
0: 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Traffic.
5: Good morning. There's been a vehicle breakdown on the ECP towards Changi at Marine Vista entrance, and there's heavy traffic in the Woodsville Tunnel towards the city. That's your traffic, and we are live from the Flamingo Cafe at 69 Amoy Street. Come down, say hello.
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4: Welcome back to Let's Talk Singapore, and we are talking about the biggest story, I think, that has been taking over the headlines, and that is property. For generations, Singaporeans were told a fairly straightforward formula for stability and success. You work hard, then you get your HDB flat, and you build your future. And for a long time, that dream felt very achievable for many people. But today, the conversation around housing feels very different, right?
5: It does. We're reaching record-breaking resale flat sales numbers, and it doesn't look like it's going down anytime soon.
4: That's right, because when a five-room flat at Henderson Road sells for almost $1.73 million, people naturally start asking, is this still public housing? Million-dollar flats are still being sold. Singaporeans are worried about affordability, and we are wondering if these HDB prices are genuinely becoming unsustainable.
5: Couldn't agree more. And to join us now to talk about this very issue, we welcome to the studio, well, temporary studio, the Flamingo Cafe, Timothy Ho, the co-founder and managing director of Dollars and Cents. Good morning, Timothy. Thank you for joining us.
8: Good morning and thanks for having me. I think almost everyone has an opinion in Singapore about property prices. So
4: oh, yeah.
8: I'm happy to share my 2 cents worth.
4: Wonderful. We just want to hear your reaction when you saw that flat in Henderson sell for $1.73 million. We're also seeing the five-room flat at Sky Terrace at Dawson sold for $1.7 million. What was your reaction to these transactions? Were you shocked or are you just not even surprised anymore?
8: All right. I'm not really surprised anymore because you're right, every year for the past decade at least, you know, you see headline prices every year going up, right? So in the past, $1 million, you know, is a surprise to people.
4: Yeah.
8: That's maybe, I think, 10 years ago. But as time goes by, you know, you see prices going up every year. And it's, to some extent, not a surprise because you see income going up as well, you know, every year when ministry released their medium income and every year it's trending upwards. It may not seem like much because some of us don't get those increments. But in general, you know, Singaporeans are earning more and hence more people can afford more expensive flats.
5: Obviously, whenever we see a headline like this, it's a very visceral reaction. It's very close to our hearts, HDB. It's a cornerstone of Singapore's independence and government policy. Are there some caveats? I was looking at the numbers, the City View one at Henderson Estate. Firstly, this is a very high floor. It's near Redhill and Tiong Bahru stations. The one at Dawson, Sky Terrace, that's also a prized location. It's near Queenstown Primary School, Crescent Girls' School, Queenstown Secondary School, all great schools. I visited most of them. So are these outliers or is this a trend of or a sign of where things are going to go?
8: I think it's fair to say that these are probably the outliers and that's why they command such a high price compared to other regular HDB flats. So typically what you see in all these record-breaking prices are that they are very unique in the sense that these units are not easy to come by. Usually that means a combination of being in a very good and desirable location, having an MOP that maybe just have been completed. So the flat is, even though it's a resale flat, it's relatively young. And, you know, I think a lot of people, you know, think of HDB flat, as you rightly pointed out, as public housing.
4: It is public housing. It's supposed to be public housing, right?
8: It is public housing, but we have to also recognize that in the resale market, there is no income ceiling.
4: Yeah.
8: Right. So anybody who may not qualify for a BTO flat because their household income is 14,000 or lesser, it doesn't matter how much you earn. You, as long as you're a Singaporean or PR, you are eligible to buy a HDB flat. And, you know, you're talking about probably people who have high income. They are definitely earning about 14,000, which is why they can't qualify for a BTO flat. And what they're doing is that they want this really good central location, right? And a lot of these locations are not cheap either, right? So if you were to buy a private condo in Redhill, that's going to cost you more than $1.7 million for the same size. So I think the resale market becomes a good alternative for people who want those very desirable location, but who don't qualify to apply for a BDO flat.
4: Yeah.
5: What do you guys think? WhatsApp 88550893. But on that subject, if you're reselling or buying HDB flats that are in the resale market, you're forcing young people or all people just to stick with the BTOs, and they can't always get the BTOs. They can't always get the location they want. So then are you pricing out people from that resale market?
8: I think the resale market is an open market. So it's at the end of the day, it's a willing buyer, willing seller. So someone who is a seller would obviously want to just get the best possible price, right? I think when it comes to talking about young couples who are looking for their first HDB flat and they're not going for a BTO flat, there are always cheaper, more affordable options. But what you're doing is that there must be some form of compromise. So what you're going to have is probably a less central location, more further from city center, and maybe an older HDB flat as well. So you might be talking about a 20-year-old flat, and then of course, you know, that comes with some trade-off, because some people feel that, you know, if I buy a HDB flat that's pretty old, it's difficult for them to actually make a profit when they sell it 10, 15 years later. So I think that's also something that's a trade-off as well.
4: All right, we're joined once again by Timothy Ho, co-founder and managing director of Dollars and Cents. And we are talking about whether the $2 million HDB is on the horizon. I do want to get back to what our listener said, you know, revealing all of this info, or, you know, maybe we need to know who are buying these HDB flats. Are they really Singaporean? Are they PR? How many kids do they have? Their salaries? Do you think this is a way to go?
8: I don't think this is the way to go.
4: Okay.
8: I think the idea is that everyone has a reason for wanting to buy a flat. And I think the truth is that HDB flats, you know, there is a range of flats. You know, you have old flats that are in non-mature estate that are more affordable. And then you have the ones, you know, in Henderson and in Redhill that are a lot more expensive, right? Mm. And obviously they fit into different types of buyer profile. Right. So someone who wants to buy nearer to the city center, they might be two working professionals, likely. They're both working. They may or may not have kids, and they're probably of a high income group, I would assume, you know. And I think that are just some simple assumptions I think it's fair to think about. But I think at the end of the day, buying a HDB flat should be about buying what, you know, fits your budget. Mm. And I think, you know, people who can afford more will buy more expensive flat naturally.
5: Yeah. The interesting counter argument, ironically, is that in the first quarter of this year, there was a dip. There was a dip for the first time in almost 7 years. I think this is according to the National Development Ministry, 13,500 HDB flats exited or will exit their 5-year minimum occupation period in 2026. In other words, in simple terms, we're getting thousands of resale flats onto the market this year, which has caused a slight price dip. Do you see that cooling phase as temporary or permanent?
8: I think it is likely that as more HDB flats reach their MOP, because we still have to remember that this HDB has an MOP of 5 years. So what you're going to see in the next few years is because COVID actually delayed the completion of many projects. So that's between the time of 2020 to maybe 2022, 2023. And we're kind of entering the 5-year phase of all these flats that would probably delayed because of COVID. So we can expect supply to go up in the years ahead. Mm. I think MND has, or HDB has also launched a lot more BTO flats today. So what you might be also seeing is that some people who would have bought resale flat previously might now prefer the BTO market as well, given that there's more choice.
4: Yeah.
8: So not surprisingly, price has kind of softened a little bit.
4: Okay, so let's talk about income as well, because a lot of people feel that salaries simply haven't kept pace with housing prices in recent years. Of course, we are honing in on resale prices and not so much BTO flats, but do you think wages in Singapore have genuinely grown enough to support the current HDB prices of today?
8: I think the general trend is that wages have gone up, even though not everyone would agree,
4: yeah,
8: because that really depends on your personal salary as well. But just statistically speaking, if you look at 2015, the median salary for people in Singapore, including employer CPF contribution, is $3,949. So that's just below $4,000. And today, about 10 years later, in 2025, the median salary, don't know if that's going to be a shock to some people, it's actually $5,775, including employer CPF contribution. Mm. So that's a 17%. So, you know, in terms of just percentage, it's gone up, I think, around 40%, 40-something percent or so. So that's significant, right? You know, it's substantial, 40% or 45% over the last 10 years. It's substantial. And HDB prices, I guess, likewise, have also gone up, you know, perhaps I'm not exactly sure about statistically from 10 years ago, but it has also gone up. So I think in general, property prices will go up when income goes up.
4: Yeah.
8: I think the problem for many people is that perhaps individually, we don't feel that, you know, our salary has gone up by 40% or 50% over the last...
4: Because it hasn't, you know, Tim?
9: Yeah, it hasn't. It really, really hasn't.
8: Yeah, but statistically, it shows that. I think one of the possible reasons for this is also because fresh grad salary has also gone up quite substantially, right? So it could be there are a lot of fresh grads entering today's Singapore's employment market. They're earning, you know, I remember back in my time when, you know, this was maybe 10 or 12 years ago, starting salary for fresh grad, you know, if we can hit close to $3,000, that's considered pretty good.
4: Yeah.
8: I think today a lot of fresh grads are expecting more than that, you know, more than $3,000, maybe even $4,000 for their first job. So fresh grads might be coming in, earning more and skewing the median salary upwards.
5: Thank you very much for joining us today. Timothy Ho, the co-founder and managing director of Dollars and Cents. You heard it here first. It's only a matter of time before the HDB resale market hits the $2 million mark. So get saving. And in the meantime, stay right here. 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
4: And that's a wrap for Let's Talk Singapore this Monday. And I have to say, we had such a fantastic show. We are live at Flamingo Cafe at 69 Amoy Street, giving out free coffees. And we loved meeting you today.
5: It was wonderful. I turned up at about 5:15, 5:20 in the morning. Myself and Raul Shan were here and the Money FM team. I didn't know what to expect. I'm not going to lie. It's been a blast. We've had people poking their heads through the windows. We've been goldfish. I felt like an orangutan at Singapore Zoo. I've just been waving all day long. We've had comments, texts, WhatsApps, audio notes. It's been absolutely fabulous.
4: Yes, we love having you as part of our conversation. And Money FM will be here at Flamingo Cafe throughout the day. Michelle Martin also live from this cafe. So come by and say hi to us. And we have a very exciting show for tomorrow.
5: Oh, it's a fantastic show tomorrow. The legend himself, Singapore's favorite comedian, Rishi Boodrani, will be live in the studio and what's more, with his father. And if you've watched their social media content, they are a hilarious pair. They're going to be here tomorrow and his father is going to basically say, why, Rishi, have you been wasting your career being an international comedian when you could have been a tailor just like me? It's going to be hilarious. It's going to be fun. You do not want to miss it.
4: Yes. And of course, anytime you want to chime in to us, write in 8855-0893. We track all of your comments. We try to give all of you the shout outs, but we want you as always. And tomorrow we will be still at the Flamingo Cafe and we would love to see you then as well.
5: Yes, in the meantime, have a wonderful day ahead.
4: 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Michelle Martin with Live Well with Michelle coming up next.
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2: These are your news headlines. I'm Shahzad Haq. The National University of Singapore and Singapore Institute of Management have asked staff and students to reset their passwords following a global data breach. Both institutions were affected by a cyber attack last Thursday that disrupted the Canvas learning platform worldwide. NUS says access to Canvas has been restricted until May 14th. With only selected users granted entry for critical purposes. SIM has also advised users to change their passwords, especially if the same credentials are used on other platforms. A 56-year-old man has died after his car crashed into a tree along Clementi Avenue 2 yesterday evening. The police were alerted to the accident involving two cars at about 6:10 p.m. The driver was unconscious when taken to the National University Hospital and later died. Images online showed a black sedan wrapped around a tree on a lane divider with debris strewn on both sides. Police investigations are ongoing. Two Singaporeans have been sentenced to community service in Johor after being caught for littering. They were among 16 people caught for disposing of cigarette butts, plastic bottles and drink cans in public places. The offenders carried out their community service for 2 hours yesterday at a parking area of a shopping mall in Johor Bahru. They were also fined up to 2,000 Malaysian ringgit each. The punishment is part of a series of community service orders implemented by the state to deter people from littering. In world news, US President Donald Trump will press Chinese President Xi Jinping on Iran when the two leaders meet in Beijing this week. The White House says the summit will focus largely on easing trade tensions between the world's two biggest economies. But discussions are also expected to cover tariffs, Taiwan, and AI. US officials say Mr. Trump is expected to raise concerns over China's ties with Iran, including oil sales and dual-use goods. The two leaders are also expected to discuss a year-long trade truce agreed to last October. South Korea is seeing a rare rise in births, though the country still faces a deep demographic decline. Nearly 23,000 babies were born in February, the highest figure for the month in 7 years. The 13.6% increase was also the biggest February jump since records began in 1981. The rise follows an increase in marriages since mid-2022. South Korea's fertility rate edged up from 0.75 to 0.8 last year, still far below the 2.1 needed to maintain the population.
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10: Looks like grey skies. Time for cool conversations and a great cup of coffee. The perfect reason to come on down. We're at 68 Amoy Street. Bring your umbrella. You will need it today.
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12: There's an accident on the KPE towards the ECP at Tampines Road exit and on Tiong Bahru Road towards Henderson Road after Lower Delta Road. Look out for an obstacle there. Avoid lane 2. And a vehicle is broken down on the AYE towards Tuas after Penjuru Road.
0: If you see anything on the roads that we might have missed, send us a WhatsApp message at 8855-0893. 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Explore what it means to live better with Live Well with Michelle. From mindset and personal growth to money and everyday living, through thoughtful conversations and practical insights, feel balanced and in control. 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
10: 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I just saw a friendly face pop by. 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
10: Welcome to Money and Me. We are broadcasting live from 68 Amoy Street this Monday, May 11th. So excited to see you all come on by. Come by, say hi, take photos. Today we're talking about money trauma. Cannot wait to introduce you to my guests. Now, we may all have had one time or another experience difficulties with money. There's short-term debt if you've lost your job, and long-term debt if you're a widow, you've lost your husband, you might find you've lost a person who's paid all the bills all this time. Or you may have lived through collective trauma, an event like a recession. Right? That can cause financial trauma. And all of this can impact our relationship with money. But not everyone who has financial stress, chronic or acute, will experience the symptoms or behavior we associate with our topic today, which is money trauma. I want to give you a little bit of background to this. It was back in 2016 when Dr. Galen Buckwalter and Happy Money they would then call payoff. They analyze over 2,000 responses of people describing their relationship with money. And Dr. Buckwalter found that in the U.S., 1 in 4 Americans and 1 in 3 millennials suffered PTSD symptoms caused by financially induced stress. So today we're talking about the kind of behaviors that you might encounter if you have money trauma. You may not even understand what that is about, but you have a vague sense that this might make sense for you and your life. If you have difficulty organizing your financial life, maybe you find yourself choking when it comes to financial decisions. Joining us is a 3 times certified coach, business advisor. She went to Wharton Business School. She began her career at Morgan Stanley, and she is a trauma of money professional. She's from Live True, the professional coach and investor of choice. Whenever we go outdoors, I think Gail Wong. How are you, Gail?
13: Great to be back, Michelle. Thanks for having me.
10: Oh, no, it's great to speak with you again. So you're actually certified in the field, right?
13: I am, yes. I'm the first in Southeast Asia to be certified by the trauma of money. I took that certification in 2022 to supplement sort of my basic coaching credentials. So that's been... I got my PCC last year. So yeah, it's, you know, coaching is always an ongoing skill.
10: It is a universe of learning.
13: Yeah.
10: Love it. So let's start with money trauma. It's fascinating. What exactly is it?
13: Great question. And there's a reason why I have a slide showing all the potential or possible ways money trauma shows up. It's very unique to the individual. And, you know, to quote Dr. Gabor Mate, trauma is not what happens to you. It's there are maybe shared experiences from universal experiences, like stuff that affects all of us, like a recession or maybe like a layoff or a difficult interaction. Mm-hmm. But it's what happens inside us in response to these events that helps us figure out, was that trauma? How did I cope with that trauma? And then start to heal it.
10: Yeah, I like that. It's not what happens to you. It's what you, how you represent it to yourself almost, and how you respond to it.
13: There is actually an internal reaction.
10: Yeah.
13: That's sort of a characteristic of trauma, right? There's a disconnection. We cut off certain parts of ourselves, or we might block certain memories. There is a limit or block to what, to how we show up. I think that's the sign of trauma. When it's something you just move on and it doesn't shift anything within you, doesn't have any influence on you, that's probably perhaps not.
10: Okay. So what are the signs that show up when people are experiencing money trauma or have experienced money trauma? And this could happen to anybody, right? Even people that we think have it all together when it comes to money.
13: Oh, for sure. Yes. This is a universal experience. So just... not to get too academic, but there are the 5 F's of trauma response: fight, flight, fawn, flop, and freeze. And you don't have to be stuck in one particular response all the time.
10: Oh, that's a good point.
13: Right? We as a human being, we're complex. So you might find yourself sometimes fighting, like, so I'm just going to push through it. I'm going to control. I'm going to take charge. And that's how people find safety. I'll just say all of these traumas are how we try to find safety in a threatening situation. And it threatens not necessarily our physical safety, but also our emotional safety.
10: So say someone's gone, I just want to pin this down for the listener. Someone's gone through, lost their job because of a recession, and they might respond across the spectrum of fight, flight, flop, did you say it?
13: Yes.
10: Fawn or freeze. So I get the freeze, I get the fight. What's the flop?
13: The flop is total surrender. Like, let me go lie on the couch under my duvet all day long, or drink, and I give up kind of play dead type of response.
10: Gosh, okay. And so the person who ends up spending because they're so stressed about money, that would be a form of fight?
13: Could be flight as well.
10: Could be flight, yeah. Running away from the problem.
13: Exactly.
10: Wow, there's so much to talk about, Gail. you could even hoard money and not know that this is your response to money trauma, right? Because you think,
4: I don't know when to spend, when it's safe to spend.
13: I'm thinking of my elders, right? Those who grew up in the World War or immigrated in great poverty. And even though they're okay today, they might still be responding to that inner child that didn't have what they needed.
4: Wow. Money trauma is what we're talking about. This is Money and Me. She's Gail Wong. I am Michelle Martin, and we are broadcasting live. So I see a couple of you have walked past by, looked in and waved. Fantastic. Keep coming by, and you know, you could get a picture with Gail in a while, hopefully. When we talk about money trauma, Gail, is this always caused by a big event like bankruptcy, losing your job, or could it be caused by something small? So I'm thinking of a memory someone shared with me of their parent breaking their beloved piggy bank open.
13: Oh,
4: yeah. And, you know, that was months in that little person's life spent going up in flames.
13: Yeah, I guess there are three buckets you could think of where money trauma could happen.
4: Mm-hmm.
13: Single incident. So if you might get laid off, or you closed your business, or you had a business dispute with your co-founder or your investors who tried to like remove you as a CEO, ooh, for example, getting scammed, inheritance disputes, yeah, bankruptcy, losing the family home, the breadwinner in a family suddenly passes unexpectedly. These are single events that can, obviously they're quite major, but they can trigger that happening inside, right? That disconnection inside you. The second bucket would be ongoing. So some might say living in our current capitalist world is a form of chronic, maybe low-level trauma, where if we're all reduced to how much you earn or how much you make as your worth, like that's kind of dehumanizing in some ways. But other examples of ongoing trauma could be domestic financial abuse or toxic workplaces where you are constantly oppressed, and or an inability to retire.
4: Wow.
13: Yeah. And then the third bucket would be more inherited or in your nature and environment. So if one grew up if you had, say, ancestors who experienced deep trauma as a result of like economic circumstances, that can pass down too, right? In DNA, and also in like the way that we are taught, like you must always save plastic bags because, you know, it's expensive to buy plastic bags.
4: Like, drives me nuts that at my home. Drives me nuts. I need the plastic bags so that I can get the trash down the chute.
13: Yes. And of course, today it's not trendy, right, to use plastic anymore, but yeah, these lessons stick with us.
4: Yeah.
13: And that's also a reflection of how our environment or what we inherit can shape our behavior.
4: For good or bad. I mean, there's some generational lessons with money, like buy gold or buy property here in Asia, mm-hmm, that we're very familiar with. And then there's generational traumas that can pass on as well of you'll never have enough, so you need to hoard.
13: Yeah, or like you can only enjoy your wealth if you worked hard for it.
4: Oh, yeah, that's a great one.
13: Like your ancestors came and they spilled blood and they worked so hard.
4: And you're Hakka, so therefore you need to work really hard.
13: Yes.
4: Oh my God, this is such a fascinating feel. Can people be completely unaware they have money trauma, but other members of the family be clued in because this person is so controlling of how other people spend their money? What do you think?
13: Absolutely. I think what we just talked about is sometimes just the air we breathe. It's the truth. Not it's anything to question. But yeah, the people around us, the third parties, probably have a more objective perspective of our responses. And, you know, as a coach, I am helpful in that way. I'm a mirror, right, to what we observe. And I don't say what's normal because I don't know what's normal, but you know, this seems sort of out of your natural window of resilience, your kind of baseline. And, you know, is it worth exploring?
4: I love talking to coaches because they are the most non-judgmental people in the room. Coaches and therapists. But speaking of judgment, I think in this area of money trauma, the fear of being judged for not having your finances in order can actually compound the problem because people are afraid to then reach out for help. Do you see that in your work?
13: For sure. And, you know, I used to be, before I was trauma-informed, I used to think it was change your thinking, change your life, right? And that works to some degree. But I think when we have beliefs that have us isolate ourselves, or we are afraid to even acknowledge it because we're wondering what others would think of us, that's where the gold can lie. It's just covered in, you know, soot and dust and needs to be cleansed and cleaned.
10: Yeah.
13: And brought into the light.
10: Yeah.
13: Yeah. So with money trauma, I think there is a lot of cultural ideas around if you're not good with money, like you're a lesser person, right? Isn't that how that's so important in our modern day life? You're a loser if you don't know how to handle your money. Or yeah. And that kind of shame is really entrenched and primitive.
10: Yeah. And that can worsen the problem because isolation keeps that person feeling all that burden of getting out of a difficult money situation then lies only on their shoulders. And the solution could be something quite simple, like a loan from a cooperative, you know. And yet, I'm thinking in particular of a lawyer that I know who went to jail for 9 months because he didn't pay his professional insurance indemnity because he had run into short-term debt. And he didn't talk to anybody about it because it was a small sum of about $6,000 or so, but he didn't have it at that time. And so put himself in a position, and I'm not judging him, because he is now a decorated lawyer and has received national acclaim for his pro bono work, helping people facing capital punishment charges. But I think the reason his pro bono work is so fantastic is because he understands intrinsically how isolating financial issues can be. And I think he was going through a form of money trauma, just looking at it, at the situation from the outside. So what would you say to somebody about reaching out for support or help?
13: So, well, so many thoughts there. But I think there is what we do with the numbers, which is the strategy and all that. But if our nervous system isn't
10: intrinsically how isolating financial

0: then it's very hard to access, you know, the prefrontal cortex that does these thinking and solutioning. And so the shame part is, yeah, that's the S word in money, work, shame. Really, if we can have a space that's safe enough for us to even consider and think about and understand what might be shameful about a situation, that's where real and long-term change begins.
1: I like that we're talking about shame because it needs to be brought out and given light and given air so that people can move through it, I think. So let's talk about whether healing money trauma is possible, Gail. Is it?
0: Of course. I see it time and time again in my work. It is possible, and I'm happy to share some stories and of those journeys. It is possible when we're willing to look deeper, right? If we're looking just for the fix, we just gloss right over that. But looking at your own wounds can be quite scary at times, very vulnerable. And bringing it into the right light and the right air that's going to be friendly to it is probably the foundational condition to heal money trauma. So I've worked with a number of folks who come in from different circumstances. You know, there was a business owner who was in the service line, like a physiotherapist, who was running his business in the ground. He hadn't made money for 2 years. And when I came in, yeah, we could see some of the business fixes and the practices to put in. But we really got to the heart of the matter, which was his tendency to people please. Yeah, and that might sound like nothing connected to money. You know, I was bullied as a kid. My voice was always constrained. I couldn't express myself. And there was a connection that he had made to, oh, I cannot tell my clients who come late expecting me to still see them I'm just going to roll over and take it. He couldn't even say it to the client's face that, hey, I'm going to have to charge you for the appointment that you missed last minute.
1: Right.
0: Or if you're late, I can only see you for 30 minutes because I've got someone else and I can't push them off. So the ability to stand up for oneself is quite critical if you're managing your time as a business. And so this particular client, we did some very deep emotional work that went back to their childhood and how they were always the softer voice, the one told to shut up or the one that was made fun of. And so their expression was clamped, down on. So unlocking that was how he began to start to set healthy boundaries and really think about his business with that strategic business sense mind, which was never available before.
1: Yeah.
0: If you're kind of stuck in the victim or I'm small mode.
1: Maybe your partner has a problem with gambling or you've fallen victim to a romance scam. That can all put you in the category of someone that might be likely to experience money trauma. And so we hope you're tuning in or share this podcast with somebody that you know, because I have professional coach and investor from Live True, Gail Wong, with us. And she is talking us through money trauma today. When you coach someone, you mentioned the transformation there of that business owner, where do they usually start and where can coaching take them?
0: I do tend to meet folks who have reached a certain level of discomfort.
1: Okay.
0: That's when they realize, I can't figure this out on my
1: Makes
0: own.
1: Sense. Yeah.
0: I can't keep trying to do this on my own in my, you know, locked dark room by myself. So I think the openness to receive help is one. The other is the preparedness to go deep. I've had people come to me and say, tell me what to do. Give me the quick fix.
1: Especially with money, it seems so easy. You know, all I need is that $6,000, Michelle, and then I'm good.
0: Right.
1: But then you'll keep digging that hole that got you into that $6,000 debt in the first place, unless you tackle that.
0: Yeah, the patterns. The deeper issue. The patterns might repeat.
1: Yeah.
0: And so the opportunity is not just to fix that immediate situation, but to shift something within. And I guess that takes a little bit of courage,
1: yeah,
0: or the readiness.
1: Yeah, and that's not to demean the immediate situation, because I know how press

0: pressing and urgent that can be, because you might be talking about paying that electricity bill that keeps the lights on for everybody, or being able to practice by paying for your professional insurance. But there's a level of depth that you need to get to if you have money trauma to really overcome it. And I think it's best done with some help from the outside. You don't have to do it alone, is my point.
1: Some say that the best way, part of the healing and the shame is not just figuring things out yourself, right? It's doing it, being able to express it to a trusted person for a start. And then eventually you might be able to speak in a public setting. I mean, a personal story, I had a business trauma, and that's what sparked me to get my certification. So I experienced shareholder oppression in a business that I started. And, you know, I was under my table crying, right? Like for months, every time I read an email from my business partner. And 5 years later, I was able to speak about it. Okay, so the 5 years is bumpy. There's definitely healing along the way, which I kind of worked on myself. Along the way, I had to look back on all of my oppressive bosses and, you know, the dominant experiences in my past life and really come to peace with, yeah, I've been a people pleaser. You know, I need to grow beyond that. I found myself 5 years later, like, the answer just coming to me in an impromptu interview. Like, what's the most expensive mistake you ever made in business? And I answered, like, having the wrong partner.
0: Wow.
1: And so that's when you know you've healed, right? Being able to talk first with the one person who can hold it for you and help receive your pain and all the hurts, and also acknowledge the other parts of you that you might have blocked out to cope with the trauma and all that. And eventually being able to say that to a group or to who knows who's listening sometimes is a sign that, you know, healing is possible.
0: I love that story. Thank you so much for sharing that with us, Gail. She's Gail Wong. So, you know, talking, maybe facing the money trauma, working through it, actually helped you find your voice.
1: I've grown so much beyond, right? It's personal transformation for sure.
0: I mean, because you think, looking at your CV, you made it to Wharton, that's, you know, a star enough, but then there's room to grow.
1: Yeah, thanks for acknowledging that part, because a lot of money education is about the skills and the knowledge, right? The technical jargon and all that, which I think is part of the journey. But the self-awareness and the ability to regulate our nervous system, or even recognize, like, oh, how come my armpits get sweaty when I'm talking to my financial advisor? Those are important pieces that no one else can do for you.
0: Yeah. Maybe change your advisor.
1: Well, yes. But then the opportunity is really, like, if I feel nervous talking about investments, is it because, you know, my mom made a bad investment and then taught me, her mantra growing up was like, you know, you better play safe or don't lose money. It's the worst thing that can happen to you. Like, right. Does it live there?
0: Right. So that could be generational trauma, which has nothing to do with you. How does healing money trauma then, and this is related because you talk about flourishing, and I love that because that's what our show is all about. Not just building your bank account, but really flourishing across all the dimensions that we know allow for a rich life. So how might healing money trauma help a person improve beyond their bank account?
1: Well, our current times are a perfect canvas for it. If you think about AI threatening our livelihoods, or, you know, in Singapore, it's a high cost structure environment. Like, do I have enough money to have kids or build a family life? Like, it's so much at the forefront of our decision making and how we show up. And there's hypervigilance is kind of one very universal experience. No matter what wealth level you are, like, we're all worried about the future if you read the headlines. And so addressing our nervous system would be very powerful in how we wake up to a headline every morning these days. Whether you're in a good place, so-called good place, if let's say you're working in tech and AI, or whether you are in one of these professions that may be disrupted, I think that sense of okay, I'll be okay. I'm going to show up okay because that's my best self. Your whole self is your best self, right? Not your traumatized scarcity mode, headless chicken self.
0: Yeah, which is part of the self and can be accepted.
1: Yes.
0: And then can help the whole self transform, really.
1: Mm.
0: Fantastic. Always a joy speaking with you, Gail. Thanks so much for coming by. Where can people find out more about your work?
1: My website, livetrue.sg. I'm also on IG, live_true. And on LinkedIn, Gail Wong, PCC.
0: Thank you so much. You might also find her singing behind the mic at an open mic because she's a woman of many facets. Gail Wong, professional coach and investor from Live True. We've been talking money trauma. Stand by. The news is next.
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4: These are your news headlines. I'm Shahzad Haq. The National University of Singapore and Singapore Institute of Management have asked staff and students to reset their passwords following a global data breach. Both institutions were affected by a cyber attack last Thursday that disrupted the Canvas learning platform worldwide. NUS says access to Canvas has been restricted until May 14th, with only selected users granted entry for critical purposes. SIM has also advised users to change their passwords, especially if the same credentials are used on other platforms. A 56-year-old man has died after his car crashed into a tree along Clementi Avenue 2 yesterday evening. The police were alerted to the accident involving two cars at about 6:10 p.m. The driver was unconscious when taken to the National University Hospital and later died. Images online showed a black sedan wrapped around a tree on a lane divider, with debris strewn on both sides. Police investigations are ongoing. Two Singaporeans have been sentenced to community service in Johor after being caught for littering. They were among 16 people caught for disposing of cigarette butts, plastic bottles, and drink cans in public places. The offenders carried out their community service for 2 hours yesterday at a parking area of a shopping mall in Johor Bahru. They were also fined up to 2,000 Malaysian ringgit each. The punishment is part of a series of community service orders implemented by the state to deter people from littering. In world news, US President Donald Trump will press Chinese President Xi Jinping on Iran when the two leaders meet in Beijing this week. The White House says the summit will focus largely on easing trade tensions between the world's two biggest economies. But discussions are also expected to cover tariffs, Taiwan, and AI. US officials say Mr. Trump is expected to raise concerns over China's ties with Iran, including oil sales and dual-use goods. The two leaders are also expected to discuss a year-long trade truce agreed to last October. South Korea is seeing a rare rise in births, though the country still faces a deep demographic decline. Nearly 23,000 babies were born in February, the highest figure for the month in 7 years. The 13.6% increase was also the biggest February jump since records began in 1981. The rise follows an increase in marriages since mid-2022. South Korea's fertility rate edged up from 0.75 to 0.8 last year, still far below the 2.1 needed to maintain the population.
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5: It's Monday, the 11th of May.
2: Traffic.
5: A vehicle has broken down on the SLE towards the CTE after Yio Chu Kang Road. And traffic is slow on the CTE towards the AYE at the PIE Changi exit.
2: If you see anything on the roads that we might have missed, send us a WhatsApp message at 8855-0893, but only when you're safely parked. 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
6: Good morning. Here's your business report with me, Ryan Huang. Coming up, we tell you why Korean markets are bucking a trend, hitting new highs while the rest of the region struggles. And talking about struggling, SBS Transit's bottom line is slipping despite raking in higher revenue. Glove maker Riverstone sees a 27% drop in its profit due to a stronger ringgit. Plus, Jumbo Group sees a massive bite taken out of its earnings despite serving up more of its famous chili crab. We'll break down all those numbers shortly, but first let's get a macro overview of the markets, where it is pretty mixed across the region. Investors are grappling with renewed geopolitical jitters following reports of friction between the US and Iran in the critical Strait of Hormuz. That is triggering a defensive posture almost everywhere, but there's one outlier. South Korea's Kospi is on a tear, surging over 4%. It's being supported by an AI-driven rally in memory semiconductors, so the likes of tech heavyweights like Samsung Electronics and SK Hynix are soaring today, tracking Friday's strong performance on Wall Street. And we also have a major index target upgrade from global banks. But elsewhere, the region is struggling. Japanese equities are underwater, same for Australia as well as Hong Kong. Singapore markets right now are pretty much flat. So with the Kospi surging on an AI chip rally, but the rest of the region flashing red, how are institutional investors reading this Monday morning's divergence? We checked in with Mel Siu, portfolio manager for Asia Public Credit at Muzinich & Company, to get his read on the risk appetite on the trading floor today.
7: So markets have been on a pretty good run over the past few weeks. And I would say as we open up today, it looks like we're waiting for some direction. The rates market is pretty much unchanged. And I would say also the credit market is similar. So, you know, we've got some pretty big events this week. So that looks like how we're starting Monday.
6: And taking a look back home, transport operator SBS Transit is reporting their first quarter profit dropping 2.2% to $15.6 million. And that drop against a rise in revenue, which was up 4.8% to $391.8 million. So what's eating into those gains? It's a combination of lower interest income and the soaring costs of operations. Higher costs for fuel, electricity, staff, and more are outpacing the solid revenue coming in. Over in the manufacturing space, Malaysian glove maker Riverstone is facing a steep drop, and currency is the main culprit. Their first quarter profit plunged 27.1% to 41.1 million ringgit, and revenue also fell 15.1% to 214.3 million ringgit. Even though they maintain steady sales volumes in their clean room and healthcare segments, the real headwind here is a stronger Malaysian ringgit against the US dollar. That currency strength has severely eaten into their export competitiveness. And finally, a reality check for the F&B sector. Jumbo Group posted its first half results. Revenue is up 7.9% to $105.1 million as diners return and new outlets contribute. The bad news, net profit dropped 22.3% to $6.2 million. Jumbo is getting squeezed on all sides by brutal operating costs, specifically employee benefits, operating leases, and utility bills. And that's your wrap of Monday morning's action. I'm Ryan Huang. We'll catch you at the next business report.
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0: If you are anywhere near Amoy Street this morning, come on down and say hello. I'm Michelle Martin, and we are broadcasting Live Well with Michelle from Flamingo Coffee and Wine till 1 p.m. today. It's a great space. Beautiful, good coffee too, I have to say. So come down, listen to some great conversations and market talk, as well as great ideas on how to live well across all dimensions of life. Here's more great talk.
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8: Welcome back to Let's Talk Singapore, and we are talking about the biggest story, I think, that has been taking over the headlines, and that is property. For generations, Singaporeans were told a fairly straightforward formula for stability and success. You work hard, then you get your HDB flat, and you build your future. And for a long time, that dream felt very achievable for many people. But today, the conversation around housing feels very different, right?
9: It does. We're reaching record-breaking resale flat sales numbers, and it doesn't look like it's going down anytime soon.
8: That's right, because when a five-room flat at Henderson Road sells for almost $1.73 million, people naturally start asking, is this still public housing? Million-dollar flats are still being sold. Singaporeans are worried about affordability, and we are wondering if these HDB prices are genuinely becoming unsustainable.
9: Couldn't agree more. And to join us now to talk about this very issue, we welcome to the studio, well, temporary studio, the Flamingo Cafe, Timothy Ho, the co-founder and managing director of Dollars and Cents. Good morning, Timothy. Thank you for joining us.
10: Good morning and thanks for having me. I think almost everyone has an opinion in Singapore about property prices. So I'm happy to share my 2 cents worth.
8: Wonderful. We just want to hear your reaction when you saw that flat in Henderson sell for $1.73 million. We're also seeing the five-room flat at Sky Terrace at Dawson sold for $1.7 million. What was your reaction to these transactions? Were you shocked or are you just not even surprised anymore?
10: All right, I'm not really surprised anymore because every year for the past decade at least, you know, you see headline prices every year going up, right? So in the past, $1 million, you know, is a surprise to people.
8: Yeah.
10: That's maybe, I think, 10 years ago. But as time goes by, you know, you see prices going up every year. And it's, to some extent, not a surprise because you see income going up as well, you know, every year when ministry release their medium income and every year it's trending upwards. It may not seem like much because some of us don't get those increments. But in general, you know, Singaporeans are earning more and hence more people can afford more expensive flats.
9: Obviously, whenever we see a headline like this, it's a very visceral reaction. It's very close to our hearts, HDB. It's a cornerstone of Singapore's independence and government policy. Are there some caveats? I was looking at the numbers, the City View one at Henderson Estate. Firstly, this is a very high floor. It's near Redhill and Tiong Bahru stations. The one at Dawson, Sky Terrace, that's also a prized location. It's near Queenstown Primary School, Crescent Girls' School, Queenstown Secondary School, all great schools. I visited most of them. So are these outliers or is this a trend of or a sign of where things are going to go?
10: I think it's fair to say that these are probably the outliers and that's why they command such a high price compared to other regular HDB flats. So typically what you see in all these record-breaking prices are that they are very unique in the sense that these units are not easy to come by. Usually that means a combination of being in a very good and desirable location, having an MOP that maybe just have been completed. So the flat is, even though it's a resale flat, it's relatively young. And, you know, I think a lot of people, think of HDB flat, as you rightly pointed out, as public housing.
8: It is public housing. It's supposed to be public housing, right?
10: It is public housing, but we have to also recognize that in the resale market, there is no income ceiling.
8: Yeah.
10: Right. So anybody who may not qualify for a BTO flat because their household income is 14,000 or lesser, it doesn't matter how much you earn. You, as long as you're a Singaporean or PR, you are eligible to buy a HDB flat. And, you know, you're talking about probably people who have high income. They are definitely earning about 14,000, which is why they can't qualify for a BTO flat. And what they're doing is that they want this really good central location, right? And a lot of these locations are not cheap either, right? So if you were to buy a private condo in Redhill, that's going to cost you more than $1.7 million for the same size. So I think the resale market becomes a good alternative for people who want those very desirable locations but who don't qualify to apply for a BTO flat.
8: Yeah.
9: What do you guys think? WhatsApp 8855089 3. But on that subject, if you're reselling or buying HDB flats that are in the resale market, you're forcing young people or all people just to stick with the BTOs, and they can't always get the BTOs. They can't always get the location they want. So then are you pricing out people from that resale market?
10: I think the resale market is an open market. So it's at the end of the day, it's a willing buyer, willing seller. So someone who is a seller would obviously want to just get the best possible price, right? I think when it comes to talking about, like, you know, young couples who are looking for their first HDB flat and they're not going for a BTO flat, there are always cheaper, more affordable options. But what you're doing is that there must be some form of compromise. So what you're going to have is probably a less central location, you know, more further from city center, and maybe an older HDB flat as well. So you might be talking about a 20-year-old flat, and then of course, you know, that comes with some trade-off, because some people feel that, you know, if I buy a HDB flat that's pretty old, it's difficult for them to actually make a profit when they sell it 10, 15 years later. So I think that's also something that's a trade-off as well.
8: All right, we're joined once again by Timothy Ho, co-founder and managing director of Dollars and Cents, and we are talking about whether the $2 million HDB is on the horizon. I do want to get back to what our listener said, you know, revealing all of this info, or, you know, maybe we need to know who are buying these HDB flats. Are they really Singaporean? Are they PR? How many kids do they have? Their salaries? Do you think this is a way to go?
10: I don't think this is the way to go.
8: Okay.
10: I think the idea is that everyone has a reason for wanting to buy a flat. And I think the truth is that HDB flats, you know, there is a range of flats. You know, you have old flats that are in non-mature estate that are more affordable. And then you have the ones, you know, in Henderson and in Redhill that are a lot more expensive, right? Mm. And obviously they fit into different types of buyer profile. Right. So someone who wants to buy nearer to the city center, they might be two working professionals, likely. They're both working. They may or may not have kids. And they're probably of a high income group, I would assume, you know. And I think that are just some simple assumptions I think it's fair to think about. But I think at the end of the day, buying a HDB flat should be about buying what, you know, fits your budget. Mm. And I think, you know, people who can afford more will buy more expensive flat naturally.
9: Yeah. The interesting counter argument, ironically, is that in the first quarter of this year, there was a dip. There was a dip for the first time in almost 7 years. I think this is according to the National Development Ministry, 13,500 HDB flats exited or will exit their 5-year minimum occupation period in 2026. In other words, in simple terms, we're getting thousands of resale flats onto the market this year, which has caused a slight price dip. Do you see that cooling phase as temporary or permanent?
10: I think it is likely that as more HDB flats reach their MOP, because we still have to remember that this HDB has an MOP of 5 years. So what you're going to see in the next few years is because COVID actually delayed the completion of many projects. So that's between the time of 2020 to maybe 2022, 2023. And we're kind of entering the 5-year phase of all these flats that would probably delayed because of COVID. So we can expect supply to go up in the years ahead. Mm. I think MND has, or HDB has also launched a lot more BTO flats today. So what you might be also seeing is that some people who would have bought resale flat previously might now prefer the BTO market as well, given that there's more choice.
8: Yeah.
10: So not surprisingly, price has kind of softened a little bit.
8: Okay, so let's talk about income as well, because a lot of people feel that salaries simply haven't kept pace with housing prices in recent years. Of course, we are honing in on resale prices and not so much BTO flats, but do you think wages in Singapore have genuinely grown enough to support the current HDB prices of today?
10: I think the general trend is that wages have gone up, even though not everyone would agree, because
8: yeah,
10: that really depends on your personal salary as well. But just statistically speaking, if you look at 2015, the median salary for people in Singapore, including employer CPF contribution, is $3,949. So that's just below $4,000. And today, about 10 years later, in 2025, the median salary, don't know if that's going to be a shock to some people, it's actually $5,775, including employer CPF contribution. Mm. So that's a 17%. So, you know, in terms of just percentage, it's gone up, I think, around 40%, 40-something percent or so. So that's significant, right? You know, it's substantial, 40% or 45% over the last 10 years. It's substantial. And HDB prices, I guess, likewise, have also gone up, you know, perhaps I'm not exactly sure about statistically from 10 years ago, but it has also gone up. So I think in general, property prices will go up when income goes up.
8: Yeah.
10: I think the problem for many people is that perhaps individually we don't feel that, you know, our salary has gone up by 40% or 50% over the last...
8: Because it hasn't, you know, Tim?
9: Yeah, it hasn't. It really hasn't.
10: Yeah, but statistically it shows that. I think one of the possible reasons for this is also because fresh grad salary has also gone up quite substantially, right? So it could be there are a lot of fresh grads entering today's Singapore's employment market. They're earning, you know, I remember back in my time when, you know, this was maybe 10 or 12 years ago, starting salary for fresh grad, you know, if we can hit close to $3,000, that's considered pretty good.
8: Yeah.
10: I think today a lot of fresh grads are expecting more than that, you know, more than $3,000, maybe even $4,000 for their first job. So fresh grads might be coming in, earning more and skewing the median salary upwards.
9: Thank you very much for joining us today. Timothy Ho, the co-founder and managing director of Dollars and Cents. You heard it here first. It's only a matter of time before the HDB resale market hits the $2 million mark. So get saving. And in the meantime, stay right here. 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
2: These are your news headlines. I'm Shahzad Haque. Two Singaporean hikers who went missing following the eruption of Indonesia's Mount Dukono have been confirmed dead. The victims were identified by their families as 30-year-old Timothy Heng and 27-year-old Shahin Murez Abdul Hamid. Local officials told The Straits Times the two men were found side by side, about 50 metres from the summit, buried under volcanic ash. The hikers were part of a group of 20 that had trekked despite a climbing ban and exclusion zone around the crater. Singapore's Ministry of Foreign Affairs says it remains in close contact with the families and has thanked Indonesian authorities for the recovery efforts. The National University of Singapore and Singapore Institute of Management have asked staff and students to reset their passwords following a global data breach. Both institutions were affected by a cyber attack last Thursday that disrupted the Canvas learning platform worldwide. NUS says access to Canvas has been restricted until May 14th, with only selected users granted entry for critical purposes. SIM has also advised users to change their passwords, especially if the same credentials are used on other platforms. In Thailand, former Prime Minister Thaksin Shinawat has been released from prison after serving about 8 months behind bars. The 76-year-old was greeted by hundreds of supporters as he walked out of a Bangkok prison this morning. Thaksin had returned to Thailand in 2023 after 15 years in self-exile to serve a prison sentence linked to abuse of power and conflicts of interest during his time in office. He was later ordered back to prison after a court ruled he had wrongly stayed in hospital to avoid jail time. US President Donald Trump has rejected Iran's latest proposal to end the Middle East war, calling Tehran's terms totally unacceptable. Iran had reportedly sent its latest proposal through Pakistani mediators earlier on Sunday. Mr. Trump's remarks raised the prospect of renewed conflict just weeks after negotiations began. Iran had earlier warned it would retaliate against new US strikes and would not allow more foreign ships into the Strait of Hormuz. Meanwhile, oil prices rose more than 3% this morning amid concerns over further disruption to global energy supplies, while gold prices slipped. A French passenger evacuated from the Hunter virus-hit cruise ship MV Hondius is showing symptoms of the illness. French officials say one of five passengers flown home yesterday developed symptoms during the repatriation flight. All five have been placed in strict isolation for medical tests and treatment. Three passengers have died from the Andy strain of Hunter virus, which is the only type that can transmit from person to person. The World Health Organization says all former passengers are considered high-risk contacts and will require 42 days of medical supervision.
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4: 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We're at 68 Amoy Street. 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
6: The vehicle has broken down on the PIE towards Tuas after Clementi Avenue 6. Another one on the KJE towards the BKE after Choa Chu Kang Way. Avoid lane 4.
0: If you see anything on the roads that we might have missed, send us a WhatsApp message at 8855-0893. But only when you're safely parked. 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
4: 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You know, the show is about growing your bank account, yes, but it's also about living a richer life across all the dimensions. And today I have with me a man who has turned his life work to helping other people flourish in the stock market. We're going to meet him in just a second. It is time to kick the show off.
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4: The show is on the road, and today we're talking about suspiciously well-timed oil and prediction market trades tied to the Iran-US conflict, which has totaled roughly $7 billion. And I thought, who better to turn to then Simon Ree from the Tao of Trading to understand what's been happening. How are you, Simon?
7: I'm really well, Michelle. Great to be here.
4: Thank you so much for joining us. Always great to speak with you. We're going to talk about your business, how you built it, what you are offering anybody interested in learning how to trade with options in just a bit. But first, I want to start with the big picture, if that's okay.
7: Absolutely.
4: So let's look at the great disconnect. We're seeing something that feels like it defies gravity. The S&P 500 at a record high, but Brent crude touching $118, and the Straits of Hormuz has been closed for 9 weeks. These two things usually don't live in the same house. So what is driving this disconnect? And honestly, Simon, how long can this last?
7: No, you're right, Michelle. These are two things that ordinarily shouldn't coexist. So we've got the S&P at all-time highs. We've also got what the IEA is calling the greatest energy disruption in history. All right, so what's going on? Well, there's a lot to unpack here. So we got to the 30th of March, and everything was looking pretty dismal, and markets just did a V-shaped recovery. You know, they literally turned on a sixpence and went from falling to rising. And the ascent of the rise has actually been record-breaking. Mm. You know, we saw the S&P rally 13% in 3 weeks. The NASDAQ is up 20% from the lows. Semiconductors are up 50% from the lows. Now, these rallies would have made absolute sense to me if markets had fallen 25-30% into this, mm-hmm. but they didn't. The S&P fell 9.5%, and yet we've still had this record-setting rally. Now, part of this is mechanical. Okay, we had obviously some war, some bombs were dropped. We had real kinetic conflict in the Middle East, and then the market got an easing in tensions, and we got a ceasefire and what have you. Mm. And in an environment where the market's had a heavy fall, you get a ceasefire. It makes absolute sense for a relief rally. Now, what had happened coming into that March 30 bottom? Markets had got very hedged. The market had bought lots and lots of put options. We could see that. We're tracking things like the put-call ratio. And so it forced a lot of short covering. Then what happened is the rally continued, volatility collapsed, and that forced a lot of vol target funds back into the market. CTAs got dragged back into the market because the trend went from down to up. We got dealer gamma is a feature of market participants now. We're in a situation where the tail really does wag the dog in terms of the option market tends to drive the underlying stock market moves, especially in the very short term. Mm. So there are a lot of mechanical reasons why the market rallied. Then we had earnings season. Earnings season has been great. 85% of companies have beaten expectations. And what's really happened, though, is tech, and in particular semiconductors, are really carrying this. Now, we heard from five of the Mag 7 last week, and we heard that four companies, Microsoft, Google, Amazon, and Meta, those four companies alone are going to be spending $725 billion in AI capex this year. Where's most of that money going? Well, a lot of it's going into semiconductors, right, to fuel the data centers. So you throw in Oracle and OpenAI and some of the neo clouds, you're getting to like $1 trillion worth of capex spend. And a lot of that money is going to be spent on semiconductors. So the market, you know, quite rationally has said, well, if $1 trillion is going to get spent, let's buy the companies that are going to be receiving that capex. So that's semiconductors. Companies like GE Verona has gone vertical because they make gas turbines to power stations. Mm. And they've been the primary beneficiaries. Companies like Caterpillar, which is an old school industrial cyclical, but they supply the earth moving equipment to build data centers, and they supply diesel generators and these types of things. So to an extent, the rally in these things has been somewhat rational. But you can see that AI has had a massive impact on the overall index. 45% of the S&P 500 is AI or AI adjacent now. Semiconductors is 40% of the technology index. That's up from 10% in 2013. So seeing a lot of concentration in AI and hyperscalers, and that's really kind of dragged the market higher. Getting back, though, to your point about the Strait of Hormuz and oil markets. JP Morgan put out a great chart last week looking at the record decline in inventories, both in crude and finished products. And according to their analysis of global visible inventories, we reach danger levels if the strait remains closed until June, which is only, 3 weeks away. Refineries stop functioning if things like this remain until September. All right, we're literally looking at refinery shutdowns, and we're looking at a situation where products become unavailable at any price.
4: Wow.
7: All right. So I think the market is taking the view of we're going to ignore it until we can't.
4: Mm-hmm,
7: so if the strait reopens between now and September, yeah, inflation will be higher, company margins will be lower, we may have a recession, but it may not be disaster. Now, if we get to September and the strait is still closed, according to JP Morgan, that is when we hit a wall at 200 miles an hour.
4: Great clarity on the timeline, Simon. Thanks for that. I want to talk a little bit about the timing of the news. There's been a lot of talk about the ceasefire announcements and the peace deal headlines seem to hit the wires at very convenient moments, often right after a Friday close or during a sharp sell-off. Do you think that we are seeing a market that is being actively managed by headline timing?
7: In my mind, it's beyond a doubt. I mean, it goes beyond a coincidence when you look at the timing of the Trump tweets and the Axios headlines by Barak Ravid. It's uncanny, the timing. And then the timing of the trades, the short oil trades that get put on 20 minutes before a headline drops or a tweet gets posted. It's beyond uncanny. And some of these trades are huge. I mean, monstrous. We're talking billions of dollars. Also, getting back to your point on the timing, You're right to point out that all of the threats of, you know, Bridge Day and Power Plant Day, those threats all happen on a Friday or on a weekend when markets are closed. And then by the time markets reopen on a Monday, it's Iran wants a deal. Iran's going to make a deal. Iran's on the phone. You know, deal's close. And oil gets sold and equities get bought. And yeah, the timing, I think, is beyond coincidence.
4: I'm going to hit a controversial point here, but weigh in, Simon. Lawmakers and analysts suspect insider leaks, but investigations by the DOJ and the CFTC face challenges as prediction markets and digital betting platforms make detecting illegal trading activity increasingly difficult. Do you think we'll ever know?
7: I think it's very unlikely, and it would be a very brave DOJ prosecutor to really go for this as well.
4: All right. We are talking to Simon Ree, founder of the Tao of Trading. We're going to find out how he built his business, how he decided to make that shift to entrepreneurship in just a while. But we're still taking a step back, looking at the biggest headlines in markets. I need to talk about the Fed. We haven't seen this much interest in what the Fed's going to do and the possibility for internal dissent since 1992, I think, between the hawks who want to tighten and political pressure for cuts, and with Kevin Warsh arriving this month, is monetary policy even the main driver anymore, or has it become secondary to supply shocks and also government spending?
7: Well, what's happened since the global financial crisis in 2009, the market has been conditioned to believe that if things get too messy, the Fed will bail us out. All right. And if you know that every time you do something stupid, somebody's going to catch you, you're going to do some stupid things. All right. And that's kind of how the market's been conditioned. Oh, it doesn't, the Fed will catch us. Now, the Fed is very good at managing the demand side of the equation, you know, they can print money, they can lower interest rates, they can make economic financial conditions easier. What they can't do, and Jeff Currie, former head of commodities at Goldman Sachs, has been on the tape saying this, what the Fed can't do is print molecules. They can't print more oil. They can't print more fertilizer. You can't magically turn treasuries or interest rates into fertilizer to spread on your crops. If the fertilizer isn't there, it isn't there.
4: You're going to famine land, yeah.
7: It doesn't matter how many treasuries you own if there isn't enough fertilizer. So I think the Fed's tools are not that useful in a regime of a supply shock. And the other thing that you alluded to, that this term fiscal dominance has been doing the rounds a lot lately, and really what that means is that the Fed is trapped. The Fed is going to be subservient to the Treasury. The government has got nearly $40 trillion in debt. It's still running very significant deficits. They've got to be funded somehow. The Fed is going to be kind of forced to get with the program, so to speak. That's essentially what fiscal dominance means. So I think that you're right in pointing out the dissents we saw at the last meeting were the most we've seen in 34 years. Everybody thinks when Kevin Warsh gets in, he's Trump's man on the ground, he's just going to cut rates. He's only one vote. Yes, he is the chairman, but he's still only one vote. And if we've got a very divided Fed, I don't think there's any guarantee that rate cuts are coming. I don't think they're going to hike. You're not going to hike rates into an oil shock, but I think their hands are tied.
4: What are option traders looking for in the very short term?
7: So look, in the very short term, the trend is up. You don't want to fight an uptrend, even if you think it doesn't make any sense. All right, the basic tenet of trend following is the trend is your friend until it ends, and so far it hasn't ended. But volatility has really been compressed as we've gone through this April and now May rally, and so hedging has become cheap again as well. So I think as an options trader, you want to play the upside, but just have some hedges to the downside in place in case things do become rocky again.
4: This is Live Well with Michelle. I'm sitting across Simon Ree, who is the founder of the Tao of Trading. And that is a platform that educates investors on how to make money and profit off options trading. Simon, you're a fascinating person. You're in the business of helping people make money from the stock market through options. And in your book, The Tao of Trading, you write about how Wall Street is great at making people with money already, with a lot of money, even richer, not so great at helping the man on the street with their products. How has that influenced your decision to leave the world of finance?
7: Well, it was a very key part of my decision. So I reached midlife, got to my early 40s, and I thought, well, what have I done with my life so far? And it was largely working with very wealthy people and kind of helping them stay that way or get wealthier, and started asking myself what has been my marginal contribution to society thus far. And I didn't really like the answers that I was coming up with. And to your point, if you're already wealthy, Wall Street's very good at keeping you that way and helping you preserve it and increase it. If you're looking to make your first few rungs on that wealth ladder, a lot of the investment solutions available to retail investors are laden with fees, and they're just frankly not very good. And Wall Street deliberately tries to shroud finance in complex terminology and mystery, and they really play on that information asymmetry. You know, we know stuff that you don't. You need us to help you navigate the markets. And my mission is really to let people know that it's not that tough. You can do it. You can do a much better job of it than pretty much anyone on Wall Street can. And nobody is going to care as much about your own wealth building as you.
4: Ooh, tough love. But we need some this morning. Simon, what sort of planning did you have to put in place to leave the world? You work with Citigroup?
7: Yeah, so I mean, I'd spent 14 years at Goldman, 6.5 years at Citi. And, you know, We were living in Singapore. We moved back to Australia temporarily for family reasons, and things work wise just, you know, weren't working out. So I thought, well, right now is the time to walk away from the corporate world and trade my own account. So that's what I did, and then it was through talking through friends and mentors, I sort of realized that I've got a skill set.
4: Yes,
7: and
4: you do.
7: Instead of sitting there selfishly in my office every day, I should put that skill set to use and teach people how to do what I do. And so that kind of culminated in my book, The Tower of Two. So I thought, well, right now is the time to

0: with my book, and that was also the year my online education business was launched. So it was a very momentous year for me personally. But it's really about making what seems like complex financial decisions simple and accessible to really anyone who can use a PC.
1: And what's wonderful on your education platform is while you dive really deep in how to get started with option trading, what to look for, how to read charts and signals, you're also going to have someone in the mindfulness sphere come talk to your community of students. So talk to us a little bit about the headspace or the characteristics one needs to have in order to be a successful options trader.
0: So people think that the job of a trader is to make money.
1: Yep.
0: And that one mindset alone, I think, destroys more would-be traders than probably almost anything else. Your job as a trader is to not lose money. All right, let me say that again. Your job as a trader is to not lose money. Now, nobody gets into trading to not lose money. All right, it seems very counterintuitive. They get into trading to make money. But if you can turn your mindset around to becoming a risk manager first, so what you're doing is you're actually rejecting a lot of trades. You're looking at setups. Nope. That one doesn't. Okay, this one works.
1: Mm.
0: You're submitting this trade to your higher self, if you like, the best version of yourself. That's who's making the decision, not the excited dopamine trader who just wants to get in and out. So that highest best version of yourself is going to make the decision, and so it drastically reduces the number of trades you make. And if you're following a process that has got a probabilistic edge, the money will almost inevitably flow as a result of skill.
1: Mm-hmm.
0: It's not the other way around.
1: Mm-hmm.
0: So we've got a mindfulness expert presenting to our community on Wednesday. He runs the mindfulness program at INSEAD, and he's talking about how traders can get their head right.
1: I love that you're bringing this aspect of education.
0: Yeah.
1: To traders, because when I speak to a lot of option traders, the number one question seems to be, when does a professional options trader actually look away from the computer? You know, when do you know when is enough?
0: Yeah, I think having a container for your trading is really important. And I talk a lot about doing your trading in 20 minutes a day. Now, it might be 20 to 30 minutes a day, but we're not spending 2 hours looking at screens. We're not spending all day staring at screens. So having that container is valuable. So I might spend 10 minutes doing my scans. I might spend 10 minutes looking at charts, looking at my short list.
1: Amazing.
0: And then I might spend 10 minutes when the market opens actually placing orders and checking my positions. 30 minutes a day.
1: Love the ease. And so you went into entrepreneurship because really you're looking for purpose and flexibility in terms of how to manage your own time. And how well has that decision panned out?
0: Yeah, it's panned out beautifully for me because, you give up a lot when you leave a prestigious job at a global investment bank, right?
1: Yeah.
0: You're giving up a business card that opens doors. You're giving up, you know, business class travel and five-star hotels. You're giving up, you know, identity and prestige that comes with that. But what you gain is freedom and becoming master of your own destiny, both personal and financial destiny. The thought of having to ask somebody else's permission to go on a holiday now, it just seems kind of wrong to me, you know what I mean? So the freedom side of it is great, and just being able to show up for kids and family in a different way.
1: Every time you mention that asking for leave thing, I want to rattle the chain that's linked to my ankle.
0: Yeah.
1: Talk to us. I said to you before we started the show, I'm going to throw you a challenge. I know you have a fantastic self-paced program that people can take their time with and learn options up to, you know, as long as you need to, for a year maybe, so that you get confident about making that first trade. Maybe you want to start on paper trading. But I said, Simon, in about sort of 3 minutes, can you give us a 101 guide to getting started with options trading?
0: Absolutely. So I'm going to speak quickly because you give me 3 minutes. There are largely two camps of people when it comes to options trading. There's the camp that they might have read a couple of articles. They're convinced that they know how options work, but they're also convinced that it's too complex and it's shrouded in complex Greek letters like Vega and Theta. And the only people who trade options end up blowing up. All right.

0: And then you've got the camp that thinks options are the way to turn $5,000 into $1 million by the end of the week. And they're both wrong. Are options weapons of financial mass destruction? Well, is a kitchen knife a weapon? Mm. All right. The intent matters and the person wielding the tool matters a lot. Right. A hammer doesn't know whether it's a tool or a weapon. It's the person wielding it that matters. So use options as a tool, not as a weapon to blow yourself up and not as a weapon to try and make ridiculous returns by taking ridiculous risk. There are only two types of options, call options and put options. We buy call options when we think the underlying stock price is going to go up. And just remember, call up, like call up a friend. And we buy put options when we think the underlying price is going to go down. You just remember put down, as in put down your phone. A call option, it's like when you buy a call option, it's like renting a stock. You pay a fraction of the upfront purchase price, but you have essentially, you get to control that stock for a finite period of time, whether it's a month or two, a little bit like leasing a stock for a month or two. The difference with an option, though, is if the price of the stock goes up while you've got the keys, the value of your option goes up as well. Mm. Buying a put option is like buying an insurance policy. Now, you buy an insurance policy on your house in case it catches fire, and if something bad happens to your house, i.e. it catches fire, you get paid out. When you buy a put option, the something bad that you're insuring against isn't the stock catching fire, it's the stock falling in price. And so a put option will pay you if stocks fall. And so everything else that you can do in options is just some combination of calls and puts. And yes, things can get complex, but when you break it down to those two things, it greatly simplifies the whole process. It's a little bit like the English language. Some words can seem very complex, but when you realize that words are just some combination of 26 letters, when you learn those 26 letters, it all becomes a lot simpler. Well, with options, you've only got to learn about two types of options, calls and puts.
1: I love that. And you did it in 3 minutes flat, Simon. Fantastic. A great place to start would be your book, yeah?
0: Absolutely. The book is, my mission for writing the book was to write a book on options trading that was both simple and engaging. Because every option trading book I've ever read was boring and difficult. So yeah. I wanted to kind of flip the script on that. Yeah. And I think I succeeded.
1: I think so too. I can't wait for the next one, the sequel. What might you be looking at? would you like to end with maybe a note to the person out there who's listening, who's always wanted to get into options, but, you know, just needs a little encouragement?
0: Yeah, what I would say, have a look at my book. I mean, it's $9 on Amazon. If $9 is still too expensive, join our weekly video newsletter. 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So every Monday, I post a short video. It's usually about 5 to 10 minutes. Looking at the markets, what I'm seeing, the macro situation, any setups that I'm looking at. And that will just kind of give you a flavor for how I'm reading the markets.
1: Love that. Completely free. You are one of the kindest voices in options trading that I've sat across.
0: Thank you.
1: In my career. So I appreciate your time. Thanks for so much for being with us.
0: Always a pleasure, Michelle.
1: Simon Rhee is the founder of the Tao of Trading. The news is 2 minutes away. Back to you in the studio.
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2: These are your news headlines. I'm Shahzad Haq. Two Singaporean hikers who went missing following the eruption of Indonesia's Mount Dukono have been confirmed dead. The victims were identified by their families as 30-year-old Timothy Heng and 27-year-old Shahin Murez Abdul Hamid. Local officials told The Straits Times the two men were found side by side, about 50 metres from the summit, buried under volcanic ash. The hikers were part of a group of 20 that had trekked despite a climbing ban and exclusion zone around the crater. Singapore's Ministry of Foreign Affairs says it remains in close contact with the families and has thanked Indonesian authorities for the recovery efforts. The National University of Singapore and Singapore Institute of Management have asked staff and students to reset their passwords following a global data breach. Both institutions were affected by a cyber attack last Thursday that disrupted the Canvas learning platform worldwide. NUS says access to Canvas has been restricted until May 14th, with only selected users granted entry for critical purposes. SIM has also advised users to change their passwords, especially if the same credentials are used on other platforms. In Thailand, former Prime Minister Thaksin Shinawat has been released from prison after serving about 8 months behind bars. The 76-year-old was greeted by hundreds of supporters as he walked out of a Bangkok prison this morning. Thaksin had returned to Thailand in 2023 after 15 years in self-exile to serve a prison sentence linked to abuse of power and conflicts of interest during his time in office. He was later ordered back to prison after a court ruled he had wrongly stayed in hospital to avoid jail time. US President Donald Trump has rejected Iran's latest proposal to end the Middle East war, calling Tehran's terms totally unacceptable. Iran had reportedly sent its latest proposal through Pakistani mediators earlier on Sunday. Mr. Trump's remarks raised the prospect of renewed conflict just weeks after negotiations began. Iran had earlier warned it would retaliate against new US strikes and would not allow more foreign ships into the Strait of Hormuz. Meanwhile, oil prices rose more than 3% this morning amid concerns over further disruption to global energy supplies, while gold prices slipped. A French passenger evacuated from the Hunter virus-hit cruise ship MV Hondius is showing symptoms of the illness. French officials say one of five passengers flown home yesterday developed symptoms during the repatriation flight. All five have been placed in strict isolation for medical tests and treatment. Three passengers have died from the Andes strain of Hunter virus, which is the only type that can transmit from person to person. The World Health Organization says all former passengers are considered high-risk contacts and will require 42 days of medical supervision.
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3: There's an accident on the TPE towards the PIE at Loyang Avenue exit. And a vehicle has broken down on the BKE towards the PIE after Dairy Farm Road.
0: If you see anything on the roads that we might have missed, send us a WhatsApp message at 8855-0893. But only when you're safely parked. 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
4: Good morning. Here's your business report with me, Ryan Huang. Let's get straight to the headlines. Noontalk Media narrows its losses by betting big on microdramas. China's three-year deflation streak snaps under the weight of surging oil prices. And Geo Energy scores a massive $1.5 billion valuation for its infrastructure unit. We'll break down those numbers in just a moment. First, a look at the broader markets. South Korea's KOSPI opened at a fresh record this Monday morning, leading gains across the region even as global oil prices rose. Tensions between the US and Iran also continue to escalate. Over the weekend, Iran submitted a new proposal to US negotiators aimed at ending the Middle East conflict. According to Iran's semi-official Tasnim news agency, the counteroffer called for an end to the war on all fronts and the immediate lifting of sanctions on Tehran. But President Trump swiftly rejected the proposal, calling it totally unacceptable in a Truth Social post. That rejection has stoked worries of a prolonged conflict. Israeli Prime Minister Benjamin Netanyahu added those concerns on Sunday, stating that the war with Iran is not over, as both the US and Israel remain squarely focused on curbing Tehran's nuclear ambitions. All this sets a highly volatile backdrop ahead of President Trump's trip to China later this week, where he is expected to meet with Chinese President Xi Jinping. The ongoing war, combined with Iran's closure of the Strait of Hormuz, has already spiked global energy costs and sharply raised gas prices in the US, making energy a key focal point for markets today. With that high-stakes meeting between President Trump and President Xi Jinping looming, market watchers are bracing for potential ripple effects across global trade and energy supply chains. We spoke with Mel Siu, Portfolio Manager for Asia Public Credit at Mizuch & Company, about his expectations on what could come out from those crucial talks in Beijing.
5: So I think the base case is for some sort of continuation of the agreement that we saw last year, and no real further escalation. You know, to really get excited, you'd probably want to see some increase in the scope of those agreements. And I think it shouldn't be discounted. You know, Trump's in his second half of his second term. He's not expected to run again. That would be against the conventions of US politics. So maybe he's looking at some sort of bigger deal, some sort of grand bargain with China. He still has some time, but I would not discount him trying to think of some ways to get a potentially bigger deal than what we had last year. So that would be definitely the upside, I would say, that could happen.
4: Turning back home to the news in Singapore, we start with local entertainment group Noon Talk Media. The Catalyst-listed company, held by Desmond Koh, has narrowed its third-quarter loss by 41.9% to roughly 437,000 Sing dollars. Overall revenue dipped slightly by 3.3% to $684,000, but a major operational pivot is underway. While revenue from traditional management and events dropped over 50%, production revenue surged 78.4%. The company attributes this growth entirely to a shift toward micro-drama projects, tapping into the fast-growing demand for short, bite-sized storytelling formats. Looking at the broader economic engine, China's newly released inflation data shows the direct impact of the Middle East conflict. China's April Producer Price Index has hit a 45-month peak, breaking a persistent 3-year streak of factory gate deflation. But this isn't a signal of booming domestic demand. Instead, the spike is heavily driven by external energy shocks from the Iran war. Surging oil and gas costs are forcing important inflation into Chinese businesses that are still trying to navigate a sluggish domestic recovery. Finally, in the commodity space, coal producer Geo Energy Resources has announced a massive deal. The company has entered into a term sheet with Swiss-based private firm Resource Invest for its infrastructure unit, Marga Barajaya. The deal values the unit at $1.5 billion. The project operates a critical road and jetty business in South Sumatra for coal logistics, is nearing 90% completion, and is projected to generate an additional $300 million in annual earnings for Geo Energy once it becomes fully operational. And that's what's shaping the business world and markets today. We'll catch you at the next business report.
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6: You know how some cafes just have energy? I think Flamingo has become one of those places for me. So if you need sort of a pick-me-up this morning, maybe you're looking for a coffee conversation. Hey, we are broadcasting live. The show is out and about. We are freed from our confines. We have great space at SBH in the heart of things. But today we are at 68 Amoy Street. So please come on down and join us live. It's about the coffee. It's about the conversation. It's about the inspiration as well. I look forward to meeting you. Here's more great talk on Money FM 89.3.
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7: All right, well, Neil teed up Breakfast Bites pretty well because I want to hear about this chaotic thing that he had for breakfast lately. What was it?
8: All right, picture the scene, folks.
7: Okay, paint me a picture.
8: You're all going out for your breakfast right now. Maybe you're dropping the kids off at school. You've had your breakfast. You're about to have your breakfast. Now, everybody knows I'm vegetarian, but McDonald's, and there are other food places available.
7: Yes.
8: But McDonald's launched this week the Cheesy Mushroom Breakfast Wrap.
7: That sounds great.
8: Now, I'm not sponsored to say this. It's just very rare I can eat something that's meat-free. It's scrambled eggs, hash brown, nacho cheese sauce in a whole grain tortilla. I've been waiting all week. I went down on Saturday with my wife. We loved every moment, morsel of it. And here's the thing. We got the whole meal. So they give you the hash brown as well.
7: Another hash brown.
8: Not realizing there's a hash brown in it.
7: Yeah, yeah.
8: And my wife said, Neil, I can't have a hash brown in the wrap. So she gave me hers.
7: How many hash browns did you eat, Neil?
8: Three hash browns.
7: Fantastic.
8: Not going to lie, Audrey. Not going to lie. Little bit of self-loathing.
7: It's
8: just,
7: okay.
8: Just a little. A little bit of self-loathing, but I did not care. It was delicious.
7: Treat yourself. And I'm so glad that even though you've built it up in your head, it still exceeded your expectations. And we're talking about what you guys usually eat for breakfast. Of course, we're at Flamingo Cafe, and so we are surrounded by delicious food. And I'm not judging anyone here. If your answer is you had some leftover McSpicy, or you had cold prata, or instant noodles.
8: Oh, cold prata.
7: Yeah, are not alone, okay? Today's Breakfast Bites is all about what has been dubbed as the most important meal of the day, breakfast. And do you think junk food for breakfast is okay or not okay? What do you think? Did you vote on the poll, first of all?
8: I did, and I think all good things in moderation.
7: Okay.
8: Yes, of course, most days, everybody knows you need to kick off your breakfast with plenty of protein, plenty of fiber. You're supposed to stabilize your blood sugar. Most days, I'm pretty healthy.
7: Okay, that's good.
8: Yogurt, bananas, cereal. But it was once a week. Once a week. I'd had a whole week at the radio. I'd had a whole week with you.
7: Yes.
8: In a nice way.
7: Uh-huh.
8: In a nice way.
7: You got to eat your feelings.
8: I need three hash browns. After a week with you,
7: Understand.
8: I need three hash browns.
7: Understand. Understand. So let's go with the poll results first.
8: Yeah.
7: 45% of our listeners said only if the craving really hits. So that's a majority, which I think is it's really good. So most people think, if I really want something, I'm going to go out and get it.
8: But it's a bit of a loaded response, because only if the craving hits.
7: What if the craving hits every
8: exactly.
7: day?
8: Exactly. I could eat these babies every single morning, quite happily. I could eat two egg prata with dal every morning.
7: No.
8: What do you guys think? WhatsApp 88550893.
7: Yeah.
8: Do you succumb to the craving?
7: 36% went with whatever gets me going. So it's one of those, whatever I can get my hands on is going to be the breakfast for the day, because I don't have time. I think that this is a big reality for some folks. And only 18% said immediately no. Did you know that?
8: I'm surprised by that. I thought the figure would be a little bit higher. So they're with me, basically. Just eat whatever you crave.
7: That's right. Well, it seems like, well, Noreen wrote to us. Hi, Noreen. Thanks so much for chiming in this early. She says, we are so lucky to have so many great breakfast choices in Singapore. Impossible to choose. One day porridge, next day thosai, then meatball, lontong, just youtiao with hot coffee. This is all very true. We do have proper meals that we can start the day with. But for some folks who prioritize, let's say, sleep over prepping breakfast or going out to sit down to buy breakfast. Mm. We're also one of the most sleep deprived countries in the world. Okay. Correct. So people are rushing to work, commuting early, juggling kids, meetings. Sometimes breakfast becomes less about nutrition and more about survival, right? So let's look up the daily staple according to the Google, who knows how accurate this is, but many Singaporeans, it says, eat two slices of bread, often kaya toast or bread from local bakeries, like the bread floss buns from Bread Talk or whatever, that they just grab and then go. Mm. Sometimes they pair it with the soft boiled eggs and of course coffee for breakfast. So all in all, would you say that is a nutritious quote unquote meal?
8: I'm fine with it. I like the fact that Singaporeans follow my heart, which is, to me, breakfast is a thing about twos. It's two egg prata with dal. It's always two. It's never one, it's never three.
7: Okay.
8: It's always two egg prata. If I go to the bihun stall, always two eggs. Always two eggs. Always two fried eggs,
7: good.
8: On the bihun.
7: Yeah.
8: And I double up on the tofu as well for the protein.
7: Oh, excellent.
8: I love my tofu.
7: Yeah.
8: So you know the bihun stall, right? The breakfast stall. I always have bihun, two eggs, fried eggs. Not so healthy, but I love them. Double tofu. And the curry veg, you know, the curry thai.
7: Yes.
8: Double up on that. That, if that's not the greatest breakfast in the world.
7: Neil, I'm so hungry.
8: I don't know what is. What do you guys think? WhatsApp 88550893. Singapore, without a doubt, has the greatest breakfast choices on planet Earth.
7: Wow, yes. I think that is true. But increasingly worldwide, younger people are prioritizing convenience over quote-unquote healthy breakfast meals. Mm. Because there's a huge gap between aspirational breakfasts and real breakfasts, right? And I feel like Singaporeans, we're very pragmatic. We are just grabbing breakfast to think, am I going to be able to survive till 11 a.m.? So sometimes the healthiest breakfast is simply the one you have time to eat. I think we need to stop pretending that people are waking up at 6 a.m. to grill salmon like the Japanese, or to make overnight oats that Aloysius sent over, a picture of his breakfast. It looks super healthy.
8: It did.
7: But it does take a lot of discipline, I feel like.
8: It takes a lot of discipline. Yeah. What do you guys think? Fuchi Ren says, wow, Neil, you waited 7 years for the awesome Mackie D's breakfast. Clarification, I haven't. It's just that by pure coincidence, I spoke to the CEO of McDonald's and I said, look, not doing the Saturday show anymore, so I want the brand new egg mushroom wrap. So they did it just for me.
7: Yeah.
8: And Fuchi Ren says, you're eating your breakfast Saturday morning while poor Glenn is struggling being an octopus by himself in the studio. Well, them's the breaks. What can I tell you? Those are the breaks. We've got more comments coming in. Let me keep up here.
7: And pictures as well. Kiet, thank you so much for tuning in to us. We see drip coffee, two eggs, and what looks like, what would you say that is, Neil? It's a protein. It's
8: eggs.
7: A very protein-heavy meal, which I think is great.
8: Stanley says, good morning, Stanley, my friend. Good to hear you joining us right here at Money FM 89.3. Breakfast, a coffee is a must for me.
7: Oh, 100%.
8: What is a must for our listeners? WhatsApp 88550893. I have very personal reasons for this.
7: Let's hear it.
8: Should I tell you what they are?
7: Yes.
8: When I was a kid, I get the violins out, very poor, right? I worked at my grandfather's cafe every Saturday morning.
7: I remember.
8: And my grandfather would make me every Saturday morning the works, the full English, right? So
7: the
8: it's
7: full
8: all,
7: English?
8: Always twos. It's always
7: Wonderful.
8: Twos. Two sausages, two bacon, two eggs, mm-hmm. baked beans, two toast, and chips. And I would eat that as an 11, 12-year-old boy.
7: You need that young man metabolism, though.
8: Funny enough, at this time, about 7:15, 7:30, every Saturday morning, I would eat the... It's got to be twos. Two sausages, two bacon, two eggs, two toast, beans, and chips.
7: But let me ask you this, Neil.
8: That's the perfect breakfast.
7: If you ate that every Saturday now... With your metabolism now.
8: I'd be on a stretcher.
7: What do you think is going to happen?
8: I'd be a weeble.
7: That's a young man's meal. You know what I mean?
8: It's a young man's meal. It's a young man's game.
7: For sure.
8: The full fry up is a young man's game.
7: Yes, but it is delicious. People are still writing into us. Time and convenience is more important. Morning rush is always getting a good breakfast in the way. So I do believe that. I think that more people know that, you know what? I should be a little bit healthier, but we have to work with what we got. And sometimes you just don't have the time. And what we say is, whatever you are able to do. Sometimes breakfast means that you're able to just get something in your stomach before a busy day starts. Mm. And, you know, beggars can be choosers. And I do think YOLO, you know, once in a while, get that McDonald's breakfast wrap. Get whatever you need to get to make you happy. Eggs.
8: Carly Ty, pile it on. I've got George writing in. Yes, Neil, says George. Yes, Neil, that's my bihun breakfast combo as well.
7: Oh, Bowie, our 10-year-old Bowie eats eggs. Eggs is very healthy.
8: Good
7: Bowie.
8: Source of protein.
7: Great
8: eggs
7: job.
8: First thing in the morning. You can't beat eggs. What are your favorite breakfast choices in the number one place in the world for breakfast? After Malaysia.
7: Oh, whoa.
8: I'm just doing it. Okay, I'm just doing it. I was in Johor recently, Audrey. I was in the KSL City Mall part. Every Singaporean in the world goes there. I was there in the morning. It was little Singapore.
7: I hope
8: cheap
7: that.
8: Cheap bihun, cheap tofu, cheap kaya toast, cheap eggs, cheap everything. I'm just putting it out there. Is Malaysia, Johor, KL, Selangor, whatever, are they better places for breakfast?
7: Wow.
8: Than Singapore? And I'm not snitching, but seeing as my mum has now christened me the Money FM snitch,
7: yes,
8: I
7: you
8: might
7: are.
8: As well go all in and say one of our guys on our team, I'm not saying his name, Dan Coe. He was spotted having his breakfast in JB.
7: Look,
8: I'm not saying he's selling out, but I can only respond to my sources. I'm a journalist, and my sources tell me Dan Coe, the traitor, was having breakfast. He had two pratas, good lad.
7: Oh my gosh.
8: Always two. Two egg pratas in JB.
7: You know what? I hope that you're ready for our studio phone to blow up, because people are going to be writing in either agreeing with you that Malaysia has better breakfast food, or they're going to be really angry. So great job, guys. Wow, Dan, that breakfast looks really good.
8: And in Malaysia, of course, and I've had this, they don't just put the eggs into the prata, they drop them on top.
7: I like
8: because then you can break the yolk into the prata. What do you guys think? Where's the best place to have breakfast, Singapore or Malaysia? And what kind of breakfast should you have? WhatsApp 8855-0893.
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2: These are your news headlines. I'm Shahzad Haq. China has officially announced the three-day state visit of US President Donald Trump, which begins on Wednesday. Mr. Trump and Chinese President Xi Jinping are expected to discuss issues including Iran, Taiwan, artificial intelligence, and nuclear weapons. US officials also say both sides are weighing an extension of their rare earth minerals agreement. The leaders of the world's two largest economies will hold their first face-to-face talks in more than 6 months as they try to stabilize ties strained by trade tensions and the Iran conflict. At least six Singaporean tourists were reportedly injured on Saturday after a minibus crash in East Java, Indonesia. Local media say the vehicle was travelling down a mountainous route from Mount Bromo when it crashed into another vehicle before slamming into an electric post. Eight passengers, including the six Singaporeans, suffered injuries ranging from facial cuts to bruises and were taken to hospital. Police say the person driving the minibus at the time was not the designated driver, after the original driver reportedly became exhausted during the downhill journey. Back home, the Land Transport Authority says it will switch off most live traffic camera feeds from June 30th as part of the transition to the next generation ERP system. LTA told the Straits Times that key traffic information and congestion alerts will instead be provided directly through ERP2 onboard units from January next year. Only feeds covering the Woodlands and Tuas checkpoints, as well as Central Gateway, will remain. Some electronic traffic signboards will also be removed progressively. More educational institutions in Singapore could be affected by the global cyber attack on the Canvas online learning platform. Cybersecurity experts estimate that as many as 18 local universities and private education institutions may have been impacted. Among those advising users to reset passwords are the National University of Singapore, Singapore Institute of Management, and NTUC Learning. Affected users are urged to change their passwords. The ransomware group Shiny Hunters has claimed responsibility for the attack, which disrupted the Canvas platform used by more than 8,000 schools worldwide. And in sports, Singapore tenpin bowler Niu Hui Fen has clinched her sixth Professional Women's Bowling Association title at the Northern Colorado Open. The 34-year-old secured her first title of the 2026 season after beating American Stephanie Zavala 228-202 in the final and picked up a check for about $24,000 Singapore dollars. The win comes just a week after Niu finished runner-up at the Rockford Open. Six other Singaporeans also featured in the tournament, including Cherie Tan, who finished in 17th place, and Bernice Lim in 18th.
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4: 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We're at 68 Amoy Street. 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
4: every day. And today I am broadcasting from 69 Amoy Street. We're taking the show on the road. It's been absolutely fabulous. We just saw a listener walk past by, wave, say hi, because of course we're in a hived off soundproof space, but there is a window where you can look through and basically see how live radio is made. So do come on down if you are in the area. I'd love to see you and say hello. And tomorrow I have a great book to give away that's actually signed by the author John Coleman, who was on my show a couple of days back because he happened to be going through Singapore. And we were talking about aligning your finances with purpose, with impact, with personal fulfillment. You know, traditional personal finance books can be so dry and so boring. And this book certainly isn't one of them. It promotes the same goals that you would turn to a personal finance book for. You know, how to make as much money as possible, how to fund your kids' education, how to save for retirement. But what this book does, it's called Good Money, is it takes it a step further. You need to change the way you think about money in order to change your relationship with money. You know, if somebody else has always managed the bills, if somebody else has always, hello to my friends who are outside coming in as well, if somebody else has always prioritized how you use money in your life, then chances are you might be taking a hands-off approach to money. And this book will change your approach. It'll help you prioritize purpose in how you make money as well. You know, my show is all about building your bank account. Sure, going from the little you have to the amount that you want for yourself, but how to do so in a way that will allow you to prioritize your life, your purpose. We join the dots between everything that's important to making money work for you and your life, and the things that are important in your life for a truly rich life, which as we know are things like positive experiences, relationships, whether or not you're in flow, how you invest, but also how you save. Are you saving for freedom instead of just saving for that retirement figure? So it's a fantastic book by John Coleman. I have it signed for you. So please come on down tomorrow, 69 Amoy Street. Say hi, take a photo, and you might walk away my lucky winner. In the meantime, what's happening tomorrow? I'm going to help you with that saving, the spending equation of money with my guest, Christopher Tan, CEO of Provident. But for now, I'm going to turn you over to Gail Wong. She is a fantastic money coach. And today we were talking about money trauma. Now, money trauma is when your nervous system remembers scarcity long after your bank account changes. Some people don't spend money based on what they earn now. They spend it based on what they survived before. So money trauma is about this feeling unsafe around money, or controlled by money, or feeling like you never have enough. It's a real intelligent conversation. Let's have a listen.
0: 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It's not just about money. It's about you. 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
4: Welcome to Money and Me. We are broadcasting live from 68 Amoy Street this Monday, May 11th. So excited to see you all come on by. Come by, say hi, take photos. Today we're talking about money trauma. Cannot wait to introduce you to my guests. Now, we may all have had one time or another experience difficulties with money. There's short-term debt if you've lost your job, and long-term debt if you're a widow, you've lost your husband, you might find you've lost a person who's paid all the bills all this time. Or you may have lived through collective trauma, an event like a recession, right? That can cause financial trauma. And all of this can impact our relationship with money. But not everyone who has financial stress, chronic or acute, will experience the symptoms or behavior we associate with our topic today, which is money trauma. I want to give you a little bit of background to this. It was back in 2016 when Dr. Galen Buckwalter and Happy Money, they were then called Payoff, they analyzed over 2,000 responses of people describing their relationship with money. And Dr. Buckwalter data found that in the U.S., one in four Americans and one in three millennials suffered PTSD symptoms caused by financially induced stress. So today we're talking about the kind of behaviors that you might encounter if you have money trauma. You may not even understand what that is about, but you have a vague sense that this might make sense for you and your life. If you have difficulty organizing your financial life, maybe you find yourself choking when it comes to financial decisions. Joining us is a 3-times certified coach, business advisor. She went to Wharton Business School. She began her career at Morgan Stanley, and she is a trauma of money professional. She's from Live True, the professional coach and investor of choice. Whenever we go outdoors, I think Gail Wong. How are you, Gail?
6: Great to be back, Michelle. Thanks for having me.
4: Oh, no, it's great to speak with you again. So you're actually certified in the field, right?
6: I am, yes. I'm the first in Southeast Asia to be certified by the trauma of money. I took that certification in 2022 to supplement sort of my basic coaching credentials. So that's been, I got my PCC last year. So yeah, it's, you know, coaching is always an ongoing skill.
4: It is a universe of learning.
6: Yeah.
4: Love it. So let's start with money trauma. It's fascinating. What exactly is it?
6: Great question. And there's a reason why I have a slide showing all the potential possible ways money trauma shows up. It's very unique to the individual. And, you know, to quote Dr. Gabor Mate, trauma is not what happens to you. There are maybe shared experiences from universal experiences, like stuff that affects all of us, like a recession or maybe like a layoff or a difficult interaction. Mm-hmm. But it's what happens inside us in response to these events that helps us figure out, was that trauma? How did I cope with that trauma? And then start to heal it.
4: Yeah, I like that. It's not what happens to you. It's what you, how you represent it to yourself almost, and how you respond to it.
6: There is actually an internal reaction.
4: Yeah.
6: That's sort of a characteristic of trauma, right? There's a disconnection. We cut off certain parts of ourselves, or we might block certain memories. There is a limit or block to what, to how we show up. I think that's the sign of trauma. When it's something you just move on and it doesn't shift anything within you, it doesn't have any influence on you, that's probably perhaps not.
4: Okay. So what are the signs that show up when people are experiencing money trauma or have experienced money trauma? And this could happen to anybody, right? Even people that we think have it all together when it comes to money.
6: Oh, for sure. Yes. This is a universal experience. So just not to get too academic, but there are the 5 F's of trauma response: fight, flight, fawn, flop, and freeze. So, and you don't have to be stuck in one particular response all the time.
4: Oh, that's a good point.
6: Right? We as a human being, we're complex. So you might find yourself sometimes fighting, like, so I'm just going to push through it. I'm going to control. I'm going to take charge. And that's how people find safety. I'll just say all of these traumas are how we try to find safety in a threatening situation. And it threatens not necessarily our physical safety, but also our emotional safety.
4: So say someone's gone, I just want to pin this down for the listener. Someone's gone through, lost their job because of a recession, and they might respond across the spectrum of fight, flight, flop. Did you say it?
6: Yes.
4: Fawn or freeze. So I get the freeze. I get the fight. What's the flop?
6: The flop is total surrender. Like, let me go lie on the couch under my duvet all day long, or drink, and yeah, it's just a give up kind of play dead type of response.
4: Gosh, okay. And so the person who ends up spending because they're so stressed about money, that would be a form of fight?
6: Could be flight as well.
4: Could be flight, yeah. Running away from the problem.
6: Exactly.
4: Wow, there's so much to talk about, Gail. You could even hoard money and not know that this is your response to money trauma, right? Because you think, I don't know when to spend, when it's safe to spend.
6: I'm thinking of my elders, right? Those who grew up in the World War or immigrated in great poverty. And even though they're okay today, they might still be responding to that inner child that didn't have what they needed.
4: Wow. Money trauma is what we're talking about. This is Money and Me. She's Gail Wong. I am Michelle Martin, and we are broadcasting live. So I see a couple of you have walked past by, looked in, and waved. Fantastic. Keep coming by, and you know, you could get a picture with Gail in a while, hopefully. When we talk about money trauma, Gail, is this always called a big event like bankruptcy, losing your job, or could it be caused by something small? So I'm thinking of a memory someone shared with me of their parent breaking their beloved piggy bank open.
3: Oh,
4: yeah. And, you know, that was months in that little person's life spent going up in flames.
3: Yeah, I guess there are three buckets you could think of where money trauma could happen.
4: Mm-hmm.
3: Single incident. So if you might get laid off, or you closed your business, or you had a business dispute with your co-founder or your investors who tried to like remove you as a CEO, ooh, for example. Getting scammed, inheritance disputes, yeah, bankruptcy, losing the family home, the breadwinner in a family suddenly passes unexpectedly. Mm. These are single events that can, obviously they're quite major, but they can trigger that happening inside, right? That disconnection inside you. The second bucket would be ongoing. So some might say living in our current capitalist world is a form of chronic, maybe low-level trauma, where if we're all reduced to how much you earn or how much you make as your worth, like that's kind of dehumanizing in some ways. But other examples of ongoing trauma could be domestic financial abuse or toxic workplaces where you are constantly oppressed or an inability to retire.
4: Wow.
3: Yeah. And then the third bucket would be more inherited or in your nature and environment. So if one grew up if you had, say, ancestors who experienced deep trauma as a result of like economic circumstances, that can pass down too, right? In DNA and also in like the way that we are taught, like you must always save plastic bags because, you know, it's expensive to buy plastic bags.
4: Like, drives me nuts that at my home. Drives me nuts. I need the plastic bags so that I can get the trash down the chute.
3: Yes. And of course, today it's not trendy, right, to use plastic anymore. But yeah, these lessons stick with us.
4: Yeah.
3: And that's also a reflection of how our environment or what we inherit can shape our behavior.
4: For good or bad. I mean, there's some generational lessons with money, like buy gold or buy property here in Asia, mm-hmm, that we're very familiar with. And then there's generational traumas that can pass on as well of you'll never have enough, so you need to hoard.
3: Yeah, or like you can only enjoy your wealth if you worked hard for it.
4: Oh, yeah, that's a great
3: like,
4: one.
3: Like your ancestors came and they spilled blood and they worked so hard.
4: Haka, and so therefore you need to work really hard.
3: Yes.
4: Oh my God, this is such a fascinating feel. Can people be completely unaware they have money trauma, but other members of the family be clued in because this person is so controlling of how other people spend their money? What do you think?
3: Absolutely. I think what we just talked about is sometimes just the air we breathe. It's the truth. Not it's anything to question. But yeah, the people around us, the third parties, probably have a more objective perspective of our responses. And, you know, as a coach, I am helpful in that way. I'm a mirror, right, to what we observe. And I don't say what's normal because I don't know what's normal. But, you know, this seems sort of out of your natural window of resilience, your kind of your baseline. And, you know, is it worth exploring?
4: I love talking to coaches because they are the most non-judgmental people in the room. Coaches and therapists. But speaking of judgment, I think in this area of money trauma, the fear of being judged for not having your finances in order can actually compound the problem because people are afraid to then reach out for help. Do you see that in your work?
3: For sure. And, you know, I used to be, before I was trauma-informed, I used to think it was change your thinking, change your life, right? And that works to some degree. But I think when we have beliefs that have us isolate ourselves, or we are afraid to even acknowledge it because we're wondering what others would think of us, that's where the gold can lie. It's just covered in, you know, soot and dust and needs to be cleansed and cleaned,
4: yeah,
3: and brought into the light.
4: Yeah.
3: Yeah. So With money trauma, I think there is a lot of cultural ideas around if you're not good with money, like you're a lesser person, right? Isn't that how that's so important in our modern day life? You're a loser if you don't know how to handle your money. And that kind of shame is really entrenched and primitive.
7: Yeah. And that can worsen the problem because isolation keeps that person feeling all that burden of getting out of a difficult money situation then lies only on their shoulders. And the solution could be something quite simple, like a loan from a cooperative, you know. And yet, I'm thinking in particular of a lawyer that I know who went to jail for 9 months because he didn't pay his professional insurance indemnity because he had run into short-term debt. And he didn't talk to anybody about it because it was a small sum of about $6,000 or so, but he didn't have it at that time. And so put himself in a position, and I'm not judging him, because he's now a decorated lawyer and has received national, you know. And yet, I'm thinking in particular of...

0: is because he understands intrinsically how isolating financial issues can be. And I think he was going through a form of money trauma, just looking at the situation from the outside. So what would you say to somebody about reaching out for support or help?
1: So many thoughts there. But I think there is what we do with the numbers, which is the strategy and all that. But if our nervous system isn't grounded and settled, if it's constantly in a trauma response, fighting, flying, escaping, then it's very hard to access, you know, the prefrontal cortex that does these thinking and solutioning. And so the shame part is, yeah, that's the S word in money work, shame. Really, if we can have a space that's safe enough for us to even consider and think about and understand what might be shameful about a situation, that's where real and long-term change begins.
0: I like that we're talking about shame because it needs to be brought out and given light and given air so that people can move through it, I think. So let's talk about whether healing money trauma is possible, Gail. Is it?
1: Of course. I see it time and time again in my work. It is possible, and I'm happy to share some stories and of those journeys. It is possible when we're willing to look deeper, right? If we're looking just for the fix, we just gloss right over that. But looking at your own wounds can be quite scary at times, very vulnerable. And bringing it into the right light and the right air that's going to be friendly to it is probably the foundational condition to heal money trauma. So I've worked with a number of folks who come in from different circumstances. You know, there was a business owner who was in the service line, like a physiotherapist, who was running his business in the ground. He hadn't made money for 2 years. And when I came in, yeah, we could see some of the business fixes and the practices to put in. But we really got to the heart of the matter, which was his tendency to people please. Yeah, and that might sound like nothing connected to money. You know, I was bullied as a kid. My voice was always constrained. I couldn't express myself. And there was a connection that he had made to, oh, I cannot tell my clients who come late expecting me to still see them that I'm just going to roll over and take it. He couldn't even say it to the client's face that, hey, I'm going to have to charge you for the appointment that you missed last minute.
0: Right.
1: Or if you're late, I can only see you for 30 minutes because I've got someone else and I can't push them off. So the ability to stand up for oneself is quite critical if you're managing your time as a business. So this particular client, we did some very deep emotional work that went back to their childhood and how they were always the softer voice, the one told to shut up or the one that was made fun of. And so their expression was clamped down on. So unlocking that was how he began to start to set healthy boundaries and really think about his business with that strategic business sense mind, which was never available before. If you're kind of stuck in the victim or I'm small mode.
0: Maybe your partner has a problem with gambling or you've fallen victim to a romance scam. That can all put you in the category of someone that might be likely to experience money trauma. And so we hope you're tuning in or share this podcast with somebody that you know, because I have professional coach and investor from Live True, Gail Wong, with us. And she is talking us through money trauma today. When you coach someone, you mentioned the transformation there of that business owner. Where do they usually start and where can coaching take them?
1: I do tend to meet folks who have reached a certain level of discomfort.
0: Okay.
1: That's when they realize, I can't figure this out on my
0: own. Yeah.
1: I can't keep trying to do this on my own in my, you know, locked dark room by myself. So I think the openness to receive help is one. The other is the preparedness to go deep. I've had people come to me and say, tell me what to do. Give me the quick fix.
0: Especially with money, it seems so easy. You know, all I need is that $6,000, Michelle, and then I'm good.
1: Right.
0: But then you'll keep digging that hole that got you into that $6,000 debt in the first place, unless you tackle that
1: the patterns, deeper issue. The patterns might repeat.
0: Yeah.
1: And so the opportunity is not just

0: to fix that immediate situation, but to shift something within. And I guess that takes a little bit of courage or the readiness.
1: Yeah. And that's not to demean the immediate situation, because I know how pressing and urgent that can be, because you might be talking about paying that electricity bill that keeps the lights on for everybody, or being able to practice by paying for your professional insurance. But there's a level of depth that you need to get to if you have money trauma to really overcome it. And I think it's best done with some help from the outside. You don't have to do it alone, is my point.
0: Some say that the best way, a part of the healing is, part of the healing and the shame is not just figuring things out yourself, right? It's doing it, being able to express it to a trusted person for a start. And then eventually you might be able to speak in a public setting. I mean, a personal story, I had a business trauma, and that's what sparked me to get my certification. So I experienced shareholder oppression in a business that I started. And, you know, I was under my table crying, right? Like for months, every time I read an email from my business partner. And 5 years later, I was able to speak about it. Okay, so the 5 years is bumpy. There's definitely healing along the way, which I kind of worked on myself. And along the way, I had to look back on all of my oppressive bosses and, you know, the dominant experiences in my past life, and really come to peace with, yeah, I've been a people pleaser. You know, I need to grow beyond that. And yeah, I found myself 5 years later, like, the answer just coming to me in an impromptu interview, like, what's the most expensive mistake you ever made in business? And I answered, like, having the wrong partner.
1: Wow.
0: And so that's when you know you've healed, right? Being able to talk first with the one person who can hold it for you and help receive your pain and all the hurts, and also acknowledge the other parts of you that you might have blocked out to cope with the trauma and all that. And eventually being able to say that to a group, or to who knows who's listening, is a sign that, you know, healing is possible.
1: I love that story. Thank you so much for sharing that with us, Gail. She's Gail Wong. So, you know, talking, maybe facing the money trauma, working through it, actually helped you find your voice.
0: Oh, I've grown so much beyond, right? It's personal transformation for sure.
1: I mean, because you think, looking at your CV, you made it to Wharton, that's, you know, a star enough, but then there's room to grow.
0: Yeah, thanks for acknowledging that part, because a lot of money education is about the skills and the knowledge, right? The technical jargon and all that, which I think is part of the journey. But the self-awareness and the ability to regulate our nervous system, or even recognize, like, oh, how come my armpits get sweaty when I'm talking to my financial advisor? Those are important pieces that no one else can do for you.
1: Yeah. Maybe change your advisor.
0: Well, yes. But then the opportunity is really, like, if I feel nervous talking about investments, is it because, you know, my mom made a bad investment and then taught me, her mantra growing up was like, you know, you better play safe, or don't lose money, it's the worst thing that can happen to you. Like, does it live there?
1: Right. So that could be generational trauma, which has nothing to do with you. How does healing money trauma then, and this is related because you talk about flourishing, and I love that because that's what our show is all about. Not just building your bank account, but really flourishing across all the dimensions that we know allow for a rich life. So how might healing money trauma help a person improve beyond their bank account?
0: Well, our current times are a perfect canvas for it. If you think about AI threatening our livelihoods, or, you know, in Singapore, it's a high cost structure environment. Like, do I have enough money to have kids or build a family life? Like, it's so much at the forefront of our decision making and how we show up. And there's hypervigilance is kind of one very universal experience. No matter what wealth level you are, like, we're all worried about the future if you read the headlines. And so addressing our nervous system would be very powerful in how we wake up to a headline every morning these days.
1: Mm,
0: whether you're in a good place, so-called good place, if let's say you're working in tech and AI, or whether you are in one of these professions that may be disrupted, I think that that sense of, okay, I'll be okay, I'm going to show up okay because that's my best self. Your whole self is your best self, right? Not your traumatized scarcity mode, headless chicken self.
1: Yeah, which is part of the self and can be accepted.
0: Yes.
1: And then can help the whole self transform, really.
0: Mm.
1: Fantastic. Always a joy speaking with you, Gail. Thanks so much for coming by. Where can people find out more about your work?
0: My website, livetrue.sg. I'm also on IG, live_true, and on LinkedIn, Gail Wong, PCC.
1: Thank you so much. You might also find her singing behind the mic at an open mic because she's a woman of many facets. Gail Wong, professional coach and investor from Live True. We've been talking money trauma. Stand by. The news is next.
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4: These are your news headlines. I'm Shahzad Haque. China has officially announced the 3-day state visit of US President Donald Trump, which begins on Wednesday. Mr. Trump and Chinese President Xi Jinping are expected to discuss issues including Iran, Taiwan, artificial intelligence, and nuclear weapons. US officials also say both sides are weighing an extension of their rare earth minerals agreement. The leaders of the world's two largest economies will hold their first face-to-face talks in more than 6 months as they try to stabilize ties strained by trade tensions and the Iran conflict. At least 6 Singaporean tourists were reportedly injured on Saturday after a minibus crash in East Java, Indonesia. Local media say the vehicle was travelling down a mountainous route from Mount Bromo when it crashed into another vehicle before slamming into an electric post. 8 passengers, including the 6 Singaporeans, suffered injuries ranging from facial cuts to bruises and were taken to hospital. Police say the person driving the minibus at the time was not the designated driver, after the original driver reportedly became exhausted during the downhill journey. Back home, the Land Transport Authority says it will switch off most live traffic camera feeds from June 30th as part of the transition to the next-generation ERP system. LTA told the Straits Times that key traffic information and congestion alerts will instead be provided directly through ERP2 onboard units from January next year. Only feeds covering the Woodlands and Tuas checkpoints, as well as Sentosa Gateway, will remain. Some electronic traffic signboards will also be removed progressively. More educational institutions in Singapore could be affected by the global cyber attack on the Canvas online learning platform. Cybersecurity experts estimate that as many as 18 local universities and private education institutions may have been impacted. Among those advising users to reset passwords are the National University of Singapore, Singapore Institute of Management, and NTUC Learning. Affected users are urged to change their passwords. The ransomware group Shiny Hunters has claimed responsibility for the attack, which disrupted the Canvas platform used by more than 8,000 schools worldwide. And in sports, Singapore tenpin bowler Niu Hui Fen has clinched her 6th Professional Women's Bowling Association title at the Northern Colorado Open. The 34-year-old secured her first title of the 2026 season after beating American Stephanie Zavala 228 to 202 in the final and picked up a cheque for about $24,000 Singapore dollars. The win comes just a week after Niu finished runner-up at the Rockford Open. 6 other Singaporeans also featured in the tournament, including Cherie Tan, who finished in 17th place, and Bernice Lim in 18th.
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5: A vehicle has broken down on Woodlands Road towards the checkpoint at KJE exit. Do drive safely.
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6: Good afternoon. Here's your business report with me, Ryan Huang. Global oil prices are surging nearly 3% this morning after a crucial US-Iran peace proposal fell apart over the weekend. Plus, South Korea's stock market defies the geopolitical jitters to hit a fresh all-time high. Nintendo shares take a brutal 7% dive as console price hikes spook investors. And China's car sales plunge for a 7th straight month. We'll break down those numbers in just a moment. First, a look at broader markets. While parts of the Asia-Pacific region remain under pressure from those rising energy costs and escalating geopolitical tensions, South Korea's KOSPI is an absolute standout this morning. It's up by over 4%, bucking the regional trend, and this is largely supported by an AI-led chipmaker rally. Major institutional players are leaning heavily into South Korean tech, with JP Morgan Chase raising its targets for the country's stocks for a second time in less than a month, citing improvements in the semiconductor cycle and corporate governance reforms. That massive wave of confidence in memory and AI semiconductors is shielding the KOSPI from the broader macroeconomic noise today. But outside of that AI boom, the energy market remains a massive headwind for the rest of the region as the conflict in the Middle East grinds on. Those capital flows are also quietly reshaping the fixed income landscape. To understand how this tech boom is trickling down to the debt markets, we spoke with Mel Siu, Portfolio Manager for Asia Public Credit at Muzinich & Company.
7: If I look at the big hyperscalers and even some of these AI model providers, right, they're starting to get some good traction in terms of uptake. They're starting to be able to monetize the business models, and you're seeing an increase in terms of the CapEx that they're willing to spend this year and next year. That is trickling down into Asia because a large number of the suppliers are based here in Asia, the chip manufacturers, the memory manufacturers as well. You're seeing shortages in these markets, you're seeing huge price increases come through, and that is helping the revenues and their margins to improve. So that's a significant part of the Asian credit market here, the suppliers to that AI ecosystem. The spreads have performed commensurately, but we think that is pretty high credit quality. You've seen their balance sheets move from being net debt to net cash, and that should continue to improve as they just generate significant amounts of cash at these prices and at these revenue growth.
6: Let's take a look at what's on the radar, and we start in Japan, where Nintendo shares slumped 7% in Tokyo trade this morning. The gaming giant spooked the market after announcing it is hiking prices for its new Switch 2 console. But the real concern for investors isn't just the higher price tag, it's a lackluster software pipeline. Analysts are fretting over a lack of high-profile blockbuster games to build momentum for the new hardware, and that uncertainty is taking a heavy toll on the stock today. Meanwhile, in the commodity space, oil prices have jumped nearly 3% this morning as geopolitical fears roar back to life. Hopes of an imminent end to the US-Iran conflict were dashed over the weekend after President Trump dismissed the Iranian response to a peace proposal as unacceptable. With the Strait of Hormuz remaining largely closed, global energy supplies are tight, keeping the pressure dial turned up all the way for energy importers across Asia. And we are seeing the direct impact of those high fuel prices over in China. New data shows China's car sales plunged over 21% in April, marking a 7th straight month of declines. The combination of high oil prices and sluggish domestic demand is hammering traditional combustion engine sales. But there is a silver lining for Chinese automakers. While the domestic market struggles, their EV exports have roared, shooting up over 111% as rising global fuel costs drive fierce overseas demand for electric vehicles. And that's what's shaping the business world and markets today. I'm Ryan Huang. Catch you at the next Business Report.
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8: Time for our Singapore Home Brew segment. Food from the Heart feeds 70,000 Singaporeans in need. It is a food bank dedicated to nourishing the lives of the less fortunate across Singapore, originating from a heartfelt dedication and being founded in February of 2003. Now 23,000 households are supported. 164,000 food packs are distributed. It is an amazing charity that is helping everyone from school kids to seniors make sure that they get at least one good meal every day. Joining me in the studio now, Ron Stride, who is the chairman of Food from the Heart, and Chin Bottinelli, a guarantor, a board member of Food from the Heart. Good morning. Welcome to both of you. Thanks for coming in today.
9: Good morning.
10: Good morning, Glenn. Thank you for having us.
8: Absolutely. Ron, let's start with you. You've been chairman for quite a number of years now. Give us that overview of Food from the Heart and its mission for Singapore.
9: As you mentioned, Food from the Heart started in 2003. We have been in business, so to speak, since then. We've grown substantially over the years to the point where we have five major programs through which we distribute food. Those programs are our community food pack, which distributes to HDB estates and partners who have people in need associated with them. The second program is our community shop, which is like a 7-Eleven, and our beneficiaries get a store card, and they use that card to choose the food that they want in the shop. The third program is the school program, where we deliver what we call school goodie bags to needy children in primary, secondary, and preschools in Singapore. The fourth program is our bread run, which was the original program for Food from the Heart, where our volunteers pick up food from various bakeries and restaurants and hotels and deliver it to welfare homes across Singapore. And the last one is a marketplace, and that's where we take donated food and food we receive from the supermarkets here in Singapore, and we distribute that food to welfare homes as well.
8: Ron, it's amazing, right? It's amazing that you have been able to bring all of these different organizations together to donate, unsold, I won't say leftover food, but unsold food, for example. Was it challenging to keep finding these new partners? And of course, it's regulated in a way to make sure the food is safe and, you know, not contaminated in any way. Obviously, that's a very important thing. Is that a hard thing to put together? I know you have tens of thousands of volunteers working on this.
9: Well, there's two sides to this, to your question. The first side is donated food, and that comes through food drives. It comes from the supermarkets where there's canned goods that may be near expiry. We have drop-off points around the island where people can put items into a drop-off box. The other half is the school program, where we have nutrition and quality standards, and the schools are very particular about those standards. So all the food in that program is purchased wholesale and distributed through our volunteers who pack, and then we distribute the food through our warehouse and our trucks to the various schools.
8: Yeah, amazing. Let's bring in Chin Bottinelli, a board member guarantor from Food from the Heart. Chin, how did you get involved in this charity, and what's the value you're seeing for it?
10: Okay. Well, I started getting involved perhaps, I would say, 12, 13 years ago as a supporter attending Passion Ball.
8: Yeah.
10: And
8: Passion Ball is your annual ball fundraiser,
10: yes,
8: right?
10: Annual fundraiser that brings a community of friends, donors, corporate businesses, corporate companies, businesses together, all for a common goal to give, you know, to care for our community. So I started attending that. And just through attending that, I saw how the cause really, really resonated with me. And I got really passionate with the cause that I wanted to give more. And also understanding that sustainable charity is sustainable giving is very important. It's easy to just give once and say goodbye, but then to consistently give allows the company to continue their vision and to keep giving, creating bigger impact. So through the years, now I've been involved for quite some time and very much involved with Passion Ball today. And it's we started in 2004. And we are 18 years of having Passion Ball right now.
8: Yeah, you were just the Passion Ball just a couple of weeks ago here, and you're the chairwoman of that. How important is that event for Food from the Heart in terms of fundraising and raising awareness?
10: Yeah, it is important, as Passion Ball is the flagship fundraiser for the charity. But I think beyond that, Glenn, what's important is it actually brings the community together. It allows people who are emotionally connected to the cause to actually come under one roof to see the impact. You know, and I think when the community comes together, it rubs off each other. You know, that spirit of giving, and it has been very impactful for the charity, and it's been growing year after year.
8: Yeah.
10: We started 18 years ago of raising 200 over 1,000, and today we are raising almost 1.5 million.
8: Is that from the Passion Ball?
10: Yes,
8: wow.
10: Just the Passion Ball.
8: And I was there that night, and let me tell you that there was not even a need for the auctioneer. People were just giving money for the prizes and the amazing opportunities for places to go and visit. You know, auction items were unbelievable. And literally, the auctioneer just had to stand up there and people start raising their paddles. You know, they were contributing. So I think he had the easiest job of the night, to be honest with you. People were so generous in their giving, obviously.
10: No, it's true.
9: Chin said. Yep. Awareness is the other part of what Passion Ball does for us, because through publicity and reporting and magazine coverage and so forth, we get a lot of awareness building through Passion Ball.
8: Yeah, you know, not to get too controversial on a Saturday morning, Ron, but you know, it seems impossible that we need to have that there are so many people that are going hungry in Singapore every year. I mean, you know, Food from the Heart takes care of you know, 70,000 people. But, you know, I do know from previous research and Straits Times articles that something like 7,000 or 8,000 school kids go to school hungry every day, you know, not having a proper meal. And this to me is just, honestly, it's obscene in this country.
10: Yes.
8: It's heartbreaking and obscene. And anybody who has kids can't even fathom watching your kid go to school hungry, right? And of course, that affects their school performance and everything else. But Ron, are you surprised over the years to see that there is still such great need in Singapore?
9: Well, I believe that every big city has a soft underbelly, and Singapore is no different than any other large city around the world. There are people who fall below the poverty line or the financial aid line, however you want to define it. And those people have a hard time making ends meet, and our program helps them. It doesn't provide them with all the food they have they need to eat, but it does provide the core needs that they then have to buy their own food around. We feel that there's probably, and there's really no statistics that we're aware of, that there's probably 100,000 families who are in some need of food help. And, you know, we do about 70,000, so you could argue we're about 40% penetrated in the marketplace. So there's more to do, and that's one of the reasons why we keep on growing. There's, of course, a saturation point. It's somewhere.
8: Yeah.
9: But we're not there yet.
8: Yeah, we're talking to Ron Stride, the chairman of Food from the Heart, and Chin Bottinelli, a guarantor at Food from the Heart as well. Just last year, feeding over 70,000 people, the Passion Ball. A few weeks ago, April the 25th, raised over $1.5 million. Chin, when you talk to the people that are donating, the people that are giving, you know, what is their motivation? Obviously, there are a lot of different motivations for people to give to charities, right? Mm-hmm. Some are very altruistic and pure. Mm-hmm. Others are a little more self-serving. Who cares? The money comes either way, right? But yeah. what are your people that are contributing telling you?
10: I think, you know, what's wonderful to know is we live in a community that has a lot of giving. They all want to give. They want to. They care for the gap in our community, which is fantastic. Mm. And when I share the cause of Food from the Heart and the vision they have and the mission, many just give very easily because they want to make that difference. And I think the thing about giving is a lot of times people think that, oh, I give to the beneficiary, but it's a two-way thing. Mm. You know, it's to be able to give, it's a great feeling. And for the beneficiaries, it's a great feeling to receive, and it's a win-win, you know. So for all corporate companies here, they all want to actually be able, like how we even teach within the family, we all say, you know, sharing is loving, sharing is giving. And I actually believe that corporate companies, though function differently, do have that spirit in many of them. They all want to be able to share the fruits of the profitability of their company too, to back to the society.
8: Yeah, Ron, we know the need of the people that you mentioned that Food from the Heart serves, but you know, what are the contributors? What are the people who are donating? What are they getting out of it from your perspective as well? Obviously, it's a charity, registered charity here, so they get tax credits and all that. But beyond that, what's the value to those who are contributing?
9: I think Chin said it. People who reach a certain point in life feel they want to give back to society. We have an appealing series of programs for them to give to because we help kids, we help families, and it's a very good message for people who want to give. And so we have generally been able to grow our fundraising over the years. Last year, we raised over $11 million, of which Passion Ball was part of. And we continue to see growth in both beneficiaries and in fundraising.
8: Yeah. As you look toward the rest of this year, 2026 and into 2027, are there any different or expanded goals for Food from the Heart? How do you see the rest of this year shaping up?
9: Well, our business plan always has growth in all of these different aspects of Food from the Heart, including beneficiaries, fundraising, and so forth. Our next big event is our golf tournament, which will be held in September. We have fundraising and food drives with companies all over the island who support us. So it's nothing revolutionary, it's more evolutionary, if I might.
8: Mm. Chin, you know, those who might be listening today are at various levels. So some are, you know, corporate CEOs, others are workers in the office. How can people that maybe don't have just a ton of money get involved in Food from the Heart and contribute and help to support this mission?
10: Absolutely. I think there are many ways of doing it. Donation matters. But otherwise, I think volunteering for the charity, you can volunteer in packing when you come to Food from the Heart. Mm. You can volunteer in the various events that we have, spreading the message, creating awareness for the charity. But you know, most of all, Glenn, I think it starts with just being conscious of the vulnerable people. We do have vulnerable people around us who could well be very shy to share. And just being conscious of having all of that, I think it starts from there.
8: Yeah.
10: And the giving comes. And it comes in different shapes and sizes. Mm. And I think it's very important for us to know that it's not a huge donation that we're looking for. You know, all these small efforts collectively creates a big impact. And I think that's a very important message that I would love to share that.
8: Yeah. Ron?
9: But specifically, there's two ways that individuals can support Food from the Heart with donations. One is through SG Giving, and where we always have an open campaign. And the second is through our website, where you can donate directly. Interestingly, that COVID had a major impact on giving. Before COVID, it was mostly corporate giving. And during COVID, it swung to individual giving. And so we've increased our individual donations significantly since COVID. Hmm. It's come down a bit, but it has remained much higher than it was before COVID.
8: Wow, fantastic. And SG Giving, the website, foodfromtheheart.org?
9: Yes.
8: Yeah, yes. foodfromtheheart.org if you want to see what else is going on. We have to leave it there, but Ron Stride and Chin Bottinelli, thank you so much for being with us. We hope everyone will contribute to help people just have at least one good meal a day. Thank you for being with me today.
10: Thank you, Glenn, welcome. For thank having
9: you.
10: Us.
9: Thank you.
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1: Oh, what a great show. We're taking the show on the road. We're at 68 Amoy Street. And we'll be all this week, Monday, Tuesday, Wednesday, from 10 a.m. to 1 p.m. This is Live Well with Michelle. What a great show. My thanks to Gail Wong, professional coach and investor at Live True. We talked about removing our money blocks, in particular, money trauma. What is it? If you're affected, how do you get over it so that you can invite more into your life? Also, Simon Ree, founder of Tao of Trading, was my guest. We talked about how he made it from investment professional to entrepreneur. What a switch! And he also gave us his guide to options trading. Join me tomorrow. I'm going to be talking about the other half of retirement planning, how to spend and not just save, with Christopher Tan, CEO of Provident.

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2: These are your news headlines. I'm Shahzad Haq. The family of a Singaporean hiker killed in Indonesia's Mount Dukono eruption says he died trying to help others escape. 30-year-old Timothy Heng was among two Singaporeans who died after the volcano erupted on Friday. The other victim was 27-year-old Shahin Murez Abdul Hamid. Mr. Heng's stepsister told The Straits Times that Indonesian guides said he could have evacuated with the rest of the group, but chose to go back up the mountain to help another climber. The families are now working with Singapore and Indonesian authorities to identify and repatriate the bodies home. A pilot program that prepares Muslim couples for parenthood and family life will now become a permanent fixture. Called Achieving Resilient and Inspiring Families, or ARIF, the scheme focuses on issues related to pre-pregnancy, pregnancy, parenting, and early childhood. The program, which started in September 2022, will now come under Bersamamu, an initiative under the Registry of Muslim Marriages. Bersamamu supports Muslim couples through their marriage journey and early years of family life. Acting Minister in Charge for Muslim Affairs, Faisal Ibrahim, says couples will now be able to access support and resources earlier and more easily. A teenager has been charged with assaulting influencer Amos Yee at an anime convention. Bosco Chun Ho Wang, 18, allegedly punched and kicked Yee on Saturday and faces one count each of assault and being a public nuisance. Video circulating online showed a person in cosplay punching, kicking and stomping on a man as passers-by looked on. Yee had been banned from the convention after announcing his intention to attend. Event organizers said the altercation occurred after Yee had left the convention grounds. Chun was offered bail of $5,000 and will return to court on June 2nd. In international news, US President Donald Trump has rejected Iran's latest proposal to end the conflict in the Strait of Hormuz, calling Tehran's terms totally unacceptable. Reports say Tehran's proposal, which was sent through Pakistani mediators, included an immediate end to fighting across the region, a halt to the US naval blockade, and guarantees against further attacks on Iran. In return, Iran was expected to reopen shipping routes through the Strait of Hormuz. The proposal, however, reportedly did not address Iran's nuclear program, which is a key demand of the United States. Meanwhile, tensions remain high in the Gulf after a series of attacks over the weekend raised concerns about the fragile ceasefire in the region. A drone strike briefly set a cargo vessel ablaze off Qatar in the Persian Gulf. The United Arab Emirates and Kuwait also reported intercepting hostile drones. Israeli strikes in Lebanon have also continued despite disagreements over whether Lebanon was covered under earlier ceasefire arrangements linked to the Iran conflict.
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0: Weather.
3: So expect thundery showers over many areas in the afternoon, with temperatures hitting a high of 34 degrees Celsius and a low cool of 25 degrees Celsius.
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0: Traffic.
3: There's a couple of vehicle breakdowns. The first one is on Woodlands Road at the KJE exit, another vehicle breakdown on the SLE towards the CTE after Mandai Avenue, and a vehicle breakdown on the SLE towards the CTE after Upper Thompson Road. And there's also heavy roadworks. The first one is on the KJE towards the BKE at Chuachokang Way exit, and roadworks on the TPE towards the SLE after Jalan Kayu, so do avoid lane 4.
0: If you see anything on the roads that we might have missed, send us a WhatsApp message at 8855-0893. But only when you're safely parked.
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5: 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Happy Monday. And if you celebrated Mother's Day yesterday, whether you were the one being celebrated or the one having to plan the celebration, execute the celebration, I hope it was a good one. It is May 11th and we have a full show ahead. Coming right up is Viewpoint. There's a word that's been all over Singapore's timelines in recent days. Hunger. I'm not talking about lunchtime hunger, specifically whether Singaporean workers have enough of it. It got loud, it got personal, and it got ugly very fast. But underneath the noise, there's actually a serious question worth asking. Dr. Paul Lim from the Lee Kong Chian School of Business at SMU is in the studio, standing by to help us ask it properly. And then in the next hour, AI and me. Now, yesterday was Mother's Day, and I want to know, could AI have planned it better? I gave AI the brief, working mom, two teenagers, husband in the picture, good food, good film, and please, no arguments, peace for a day. It came back with a very confident answer. We'll go through it together, what it got right, what it completely missed, and why the best part of my weekend was something no algorithm could have predicted. And in the bottom half of the 2 o'clock hour, we've got a special viewpoint coming up. You may have seen this story last week. Two Singaporeans were isolated at the NCID after being aboard a cruise ship linked to a hunter virus outbreak. They tested negative, thankfully, and that's the good news. But the story raises a question worth sitting with. As Singaporeans travel further and more adventurously than ever before, expedition cruises, wildlife safaris, off the beaten track, bird watching in Patagonia, are we thinking seriously enough about the infectious disease risks that come with that? Dr. Leong Ho Nam, infectious disease specialist at Rofi Clinic, joins me for that conversation. And that's the show coming up. Let's get into it.
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5: Now, recently, a recruiter appeared on a podcast and something she said made a lot of us uncomfortable, right? Shu Lin Lee, I think her name was, a former lawyer turned recruiter and founder of Aslant Legal, said that companies she works with are letting go of Singaporeans in favor of hiring workers from Malaysia, Vietnam, and the Philippines, not because they're more skilled, but because they are, in her words, a lot hungrier. And that hunger is now irreplaceable. The backlash, wow, swift, loud and personal. Comments about her appearance, outrage from people who watched 45 seconds of a clip and decided they knew everything about her. We are not here to add to the noise. We are here to ask what this debate actually says about Singapore. Is she onto something? And if there is a hunger gap, is it a character flaw or is it something we've built into the system ourselves? I'm Lin Lee and this is Viewpoint, where we go beyond the headline to look at the story from a different angle. Joining me live in the studio today is Dr. Paul Lim, Director of Undergraduate Admissions, Senior Lecturer of Organizational Behavior and Human Resources at the Lee Kong Chian School of Business at Singapore Management University. Paul, welcome to the studio. Welcome to Money FM.
6: Good to be here, Lin Lee. Thanks for the invitation.
5: Now, let's start with the claim itself, right? From what you've observed in your research, in the classroom, in the conversations you have with businesses, is there any truth to what the recruiter said? Are Singaporean workers less hungry than their regional counterparts?
6: That's a really loaded question. And there's so many aspects to that. We'll try and unpack a few things, right? Okay. But let me start off by saying that, you know, when we see this whole response from the general public, all right? And when I mean general public, I think we have to divide them into different social media points of reference. So if I really didn't know about this news.
5: You didn't?
6: I didn't know. I was stuck under a rock for the past week because I was busy with some other admissions work. But when I finally found out about it,
5: Thanks for that. We reached out to you.
6: So appreciate that. And I went to do a little bit my basic just understanding of the situation. And if you see on LinkedIn, the response is really quite different from your other outlets like Facebook and Instagram and so on. Mm. But nonetheless, it's a very contentious issue. Mm-hmm. So I think one of the first questions we want to think about is, why does it hit people so hard?
5: That's right.
6: Right? Yeah. And I think let's try and define hunger first. Mm. And that's tough. Because I know that, it needs to be a motivation moving you towards something to get a goal. Mm-hmm. But if I may just make it simpler, right? Okay. Let's try and make things simple. If I am not hungry, it's because I have been used to a certain sense of certainty.
5: That's right.
6: Can I say that? All right. Mm-hmm. So a sense of certainty. It may be true or not true, but the fact is that you feel that there's a sense of certainty.
5: Right.
6: But if I'm hungry, it suggests that I am, you know, experiencing some uncertainty in my life.
5: Mm-hmm.
6: Now, a person who is hungry for success, it doesn't mean that they may not have their whole life, you know, all put together. You can have challenges in the family, but then you're hungry for success at the workplace.
5: Right.
6: Or you can be hungry for success in the family, but at the workplace, you have a bit less motivation. So I wish to say that it's not a zero-sum game. Mm-hmm. It's not that simple. But the very fact that I think a lot of people might be facing challenges finding jobs,
5: mm-hmm.
6: Being retrenched,
5: right.
6: It's that tells me that, you know, if someone then casts doubt on their level of motivation,
5: mm-hmm.
6: to maybe solve their situation,
5: right.
6: They might feel very triggered and angry about it. Yeah.
5: Yes, yeah. And that's what happens. So it's not a simple yes or no.
6: Mm.
5: It really means different things depending on who's mm-hmm. using it and why.
6: Mm-hmm. Yeah.
5: So what does organizational behavior research actually tell us about what drives that kind of motivation? Is it innate or situational?
6: So it's a very interesting question you're asking. I went to do a little bit of looking up on what the research talks about. And if you look at what I call the developed countries, the first world countries, what drives, and once again, it's a generalization across a big number of samples, but generally the observable traits would be, if you're in a developed country, you are looking at purpose, you are looking at autonomy, and you're looking at things like career growth.
5: Mm.
6: But if you come from a developing country, by and large, you're looking at things like finance in terms of monetary payment for the job.
5: Mm-hmm.
6: You're looking at things like the security, how long I can stay in the job.
5: Mm-hmm.
6: And then also you're looking at something like whether my boss recognizes because I have to keep the job.
5: Mm-hmm.
6: So once again, if you look at the different types of countries that you belong to, there might be a certain level of inclination towards how far you would go to get the rewards that you want. And once again, different countries have different inclination towards different rewards.
5: Right, right. Which raises the question of whether we're judging people for the circumstances rather than character as well. As someone who has less of a safety net, I suppose they behave differently, not because they're a better person, but because the stakes are also higher?
6: I mean, I just came back from Beijing, China, right? And I always like to have conversations with the man in the street there. I know for a fact one of my colleagues in a certain university there, she was saying that the graduates are not getting jobs.
5: Mm.
6: They have a lot of graduates. I think something like last count about 8 to 9 million graduates every year.
5: Wow.
6: And the jobs are not enough for them in that context.
5: Mm.
6: So I know that because of the high uncertainty, they would definitely want to try and make it work, even for a very low profit margin or a much lower salary just to get the foot in.
5: Right.
6: I am thankful that in Singapore, generally speaking, we have systems that generally looks out for us.
5: Mm.
6: But then the other question comes in, right? Is it because of the system that leads us to be complacent?
5: That's right, because Singapore has spent decades building one of the most one of the most stable, well-resourced societies in the world, good public housing, strong education, healthcare, CPF. Is it possible that in doing all of that well, we've inadvertently reduced the conditions that make us hungry?
6: I'm not going to use the word complacent. I think there are a lot of connotations there. Okay. But if I go back to the definition of if I am hungry, it means that I've been so used to experiencing uncertainty that I really want to make it happen.
5: Mm-hmm.
6: As opposed to if I'm not hungry, it's because I've gotten so used to the fact that there's certainty.
5: Mm.
6: I know that if you look at all the rankings in the world, Singaporean workers are seen as some of the smartest, some of the best, some of those that can deal with complex tasks sophisticatedly, and we're dependable, right?
5: That's right.
6: I know some of you are looking at your colleagues and you're like, no, why does that come from? No. I mean, by and large, right? I mean, and there's a reason why so many companies from all over the world want to build their companies, their headquarters, their presence here in Singapore.
5: Right.
6: When I go overseas to different countries, when they know I'm from Singapore, they see me different. They're like, wow, right? And it's almost like a stamp of approval or a brand that represents who we are.
5: Mm.
6: So because of that, I'm proud to be a Singaporean.
5: Right.
6: Right. Okay, the government didn't pay me for this, right? But I'm proud because of the fact of what we are, what we provide, certainty in the business environment so that businesses can do what they have to do. And businesses have a right to earn money. They have a right to earn profits. And so do you as a worker, the right to your salary and safety in your workplace.
5: Mm-hmm.
6: But what happens when we have gotten so used, or let's say the individual, what happens when an individual gets so used to certainty, does that make them, how should I put it? Does that make them want to stay curious?
5: Mm.
6: Does that make them want to explore a bit?
5: Mm-hmm.
6: And so I think if in my situation, when I look at my students through the years of year one to year four, there comes a point in time where some students, and I talk to different university students across the, you know, across different parts of Singapore, right? Some of them come to a point where they're confident in what they're doing.
5: Mm.
6: Yeah, then they'll feel a bit comfortable until they realize that they have to go out to the workplace soon.
5: Mm.
6: And then you can see that they kick themselves into the search mode, right? And not too long ago, just last week, I was talking to a candidate who was offered a place in SMU.
5: Right.
6: She is from a polytechnic, right? She did very well. And she approached me on LinkedIn. I met her in real life. And then she approached me on LinkedIn to say that I have some questions.
5: Mm.
6: Should I start internship in year one?
5: Mm-hmm.
6: I'm like, girl, you haven't even stepped foot into the school. Okay, this tells me she's hungry.
5: Okay.
6: And it tells me that she really wants to get her off the curve.
5: Mm.
6: So in that sense, she is already thinking about it and planning. And she took the courage to approach me and ask me about it. This signals that she's motivated, right?
5: Mm.
6: So I see that in the young people. I'm going to say something that many of you might find puzzling, but I do see a lot of potential in the young people. The Gen Z, the Gen Alpha, whatever you call them. I see a lot of potential. I know some of you who are like me, the Gen Xers or the Gen Ys, who like shake your head and say, well, who did they get on this show, right? But I study this. I research on this.
5: That's right.
6: Over the years. And I have a lot of confidence. Right, they just need a bit of guidance, like all of us. Right, think back to the time when we were also lost in everything.
5: Right,
6: and some of you will say, "No." You know, they can't hold conversations, right?
5: Yeah.
6: They can't do this and that. Mm-hmm. We'll get to that maybe later.
5: Yes, before we talk about Gen Z, I want to know from an HR perspective, is hunger even a valid hiring criterion? And if so, how would one actually measure it?
6: By how much your stomach growls. Hunger. Well, what I tell people when they look for a job, at least you must give you must at least show the employer that you really want it.
5: Mm.
6: And it's the same thing. When I sometimes interview, whether it's scholars or candidates to come into the business school, I actually ask them, how much do you want to come to SMU?
5: Mm.
6: And I get two responses. Some are real chill about, yeah, it's good. And we ask them, have you got offers from somewhere else? Yeah. Then we go, yeah. So there's a tip, all right, for those of you with children or grandchildren, all right, or yourself thinking about admissions, right? But then you have the issue of, okay, you can't measure it. So how do you really know?
5: Mm.
6: And is it really necessary? Okay, let's go to the employer's point of view, right? From a employer's point of view, we want someone who can do the work for us. because I'm paying you money, I hope to get a return on investment. And what does a return on investment look like? Get the work done, don't bother me so much, make sure that, you know, mistakes are to as minimal as possible, make money for me. And I think a lot of times when we don't know a person, we want to see signs of this. And if you can't see the signs of this or proven experience, at least in, let's say, a fresh graduate, we want to see that they have some kind of exposure. All right. The transferable traits, if I may call that.
5: Okay. Let's talk about the excuse me, the generational dimension to this. A lot of the criticism online came from younger Singaporeans who felt unfairly characterized. So when you look at Gen Z in the workplace, I know you said, you know, you have a lot of faith in them. You think there's actually hope. Do you not think that they are less driven? You've never seen a Gen Z who might be less driven, or are they driven differently?
6: I have seen people,
5: younger Singaporeans, who felt unfairly characterized.

0: as people in previous generations, when we look at the younger person, right? Let's give an age range.
1: Right.
0: Say between 18 to 25 as a guide.
1: Okay.
0: When we see them, and then sometimes we wonder, like, why are they spending so much time on their phones? They don't know how to talk properly, so much so that businesses actually, they are encouraging people to WhatsApp them for questions rather than pick up a phone call. You know, with young people today, picking up the phone to call someone can be very scary.
1: Mm-hmm.
0: The social anxiety is very real.
1: Mm-hmm.
0: But we have to realize that this is how they grew up.
1: Mm.
0: And this is the environment that was created for them. My son is in National Service. And I was very curious, how has National Service changed? Of course, then I hear some things, I'm like, oh, I'm like dissing off the, like, what, you do this, you know, during my time, right? But when you look at the outcomes are very similar, if not sometimes even tougher than what I've done before.
1: Mm.
0: Now, the runway in the past was very short.
1: Right.
0: Because I think people didn't really have the patience, or people said, I can't be bothered with all these things. But with a whole generation of people globally who need a little bit more, well, some people would say tender loving care,
1: mm-hmm.
0: or what I would say mentoring and coaching,
1: mm-hmm.
0: and longer runway, you just need to stretch the runway a little bit longer and they will still meet, and I tell you, they actually exceed the outcomes that we want them to see. Yeah.
1: Right. Do you think it's also because the current generation didn't grow up watching their parents work themselves to the bone and come out ahead? They grew up watching like burnout and retrenchments and the gig economy. Does that have any bearing to how they might be,
0: well,
1: know their psyche?
0: I mean, it's interesting, right? The research shows that Gen Xers saw their parents, the baby boomers,
1: mm-hmm.
0: Had tough times, and the baby boomers themselves came out of the war, and so it was nation building. Mm-hmm. Let's talk about the Singapore context, right?
1: Mm-hmm.
0: And, you know, that was the time when the families moved from the farms into the flats, right? I'm taking us back a bit in time to give some perspective.
1: Right.
0: And so because of that, you realize and appreciate the, you know, where you came from, right? Remember, lack of certainty mm-hmm. might lead to something called, you know, I'm hungry, right? But then you look at the Gen Xers, they went through different cycles of recession. And it was tough. Baby boomer parents also were brought up in a tough way.
1: Mm.
0: Now, Gen Xers, when they start to train the millennials or the Gen Z, maybe of all the trauma, after all the trauma we've gone through, maybe you try and temper things down. So you hear things like gentle parenting. You hear things like, you know, no, you know, you better wake up your idea, which is where we're coming from. So in a sense, this whole conversation, in a sense, it could be a little bit generational, if I look at it.
1: Right.
0: Some people would say, hey, what's wrong? Why are you so fussy?
1: Mm.
0: Why are you so picky about the job? Just take it first.
1: Yes.
0: That sounds like a Gen X and baby boomer.
1: That's right.
0: The Gen Z might say, hey, there are so many things I got to think about.
1: Mm.
0: The world's in a mess. All the promises that has been promised to me about if I do my work, I study hard, I get a job, it's not happening.
1: Mm.
0: So who is lying here? So if people are lying and that was the narrative and now I cannot get what I'm getting or what was promised to me, I'm anxious.
1: Mm.
0: What do I do? You go to the older person, they tell you, follow the same template. But following the same template doesn't get the results.
1: Mm.
0: And so, of course, the young people are frustrated. What do I do? And so then they start thinking like, okay, maybe I got to find my own way. And so I think at the same time that this brings about a need, right? For I give a call to the older generations, right?
1: Mm-hmm.
0: Put aside and suspend your biases.
1: Mm-hmm.
0: Come, talk to the young people. Don't bash them, right?
1: Mm-hmm.
0: Sit down with them. Hear out their problems. And I tell you, some of their problems you've never come across before. And you may not be in a position to even give advice on. But you have experience, you can provide principles and context and perspective, and then with that, guide them, rather than bash them.
1: If you've just joined us, we have been in conversation with Dr. Paul Lim, Director of Undergraduate Admissions and Senior Lecturer of Organizational Behavior and HR at the Lee Kong Chian School of Business at SMU. Now, Paul, here's what I think got lost in the backlash. The conversation focused almost entirely on workers. Are Singaporeans hungry enough? But what about the employers? If companies are consistently choosing to hire overseas, isn't that also a management and retention failure?
0: That's also a tough question because I teach ethics and leadership in the university. And one of the things that I teach is that businesses have a right to earn

0: profits. Rightly so, right? Because if they don't have the profits to earn money, why even start in the first place? Mm. But what happens when companies try and take shortcuts? Deciding to choose someone, not because they want to find the best people, but because they just want to find people to fill the job at the lowest cost. And of course, this is not fair to, say, Singaporeans, because the government has put a lot of what you call resources in training us in the education system. It costs a lot of money to actually get someone through the system. And then if businesses choose to pick someone else from another country and chooses not even to train them, but just to do the work in a very perfunctory way, just a very simple way, then it's also not fair, right, to the whole system. So when you think about these things, companies also find very difficult to train because why? It's painful. Not only have you got to train, you've got to guide them. And what after all the training takes place and then the person leaves? So some people call it the train drain, right? Where once you train them and then they leave. But once again, my question is this, what if you don't train? And then all your workers are stuck in the same place. So there are two questions here. One, do we train? Two, the value of the Singaporean worker. And I think I've made some case for the Singaporean worker about all the rankings in the world and how we, you know, when I go overseas and the brand is there. But I think training is important. I get it. Some companies prefer the quick fix.
1: Yeah.
0: Right? The quick, cheaper fix. But the question is, how long are you going to do that for? It's a very short-term solution.
1: Right. You know, Paul, we're kind of running out of time, but the recruiter in question, she also defended her comments later by saying we should all be paranoid, that no one is immune to disruption. So setting aside the controversy, is that actually sound advice? Should Singaporean workers be more paranoid?
0: I mean, I'm not in her reality, right? So I believe she said those things because of her own reality. In my reality, I like to think of it from a point of strength. And yes, I may not have a job. I mean, myself, before I came to university, at different times in my life, I was without a job also. I was also overlooked a promotion in favor of a foreigner. So I speak from a point of view where I've been there without a job and the job went to someone else. But I don't see it from a point of, how should I say it? I'm concerned for sure. But what do I know? I know that my value is here. I know that I'll keep knocking on doors. I tell my wife this, right? I said that, you know what? I'm like a cockroach. You know, in Chinese, there's this saying, right? It's a cockroach that cannot die. And in that sense, just give me time. Just give me time and just work at it. And I know some of you have been trying to apply, like some students, graduates from different universities have applied to many jobs, not getting it. Keep trying. But maybe if you are trying the same way and not getting the results, maybe you try a different way. And it's worth the shot, right? So I think, you know, I stand by the value of the Singaporean worker. I think that it's important to try new things. If it doesn't work now, and don't give up, find help from different people. I know some people try to reach out on LinkedIn, give it a shot. What's the worst that can happen, right? And just give it a shot, right? And don't give up.
1: And similarly, would that be what you'd say if you were speaking directly to a young Singaporean worker listening right now, not to scare them, but to genuinely prepare them?
0: Absolutely. So let's take the word paranoid out of the way, all right? Because that could trigger a lot of things. What I would say is that you should be concerned. But the word concern shouldn't lead to an overwhelming sense of worry. The concern helps you realize, okay, this is where I stand. This is where I'm not so good at. So if let's say I want to go into finance, but my number game is not very strong, maybe I can try marketing first. And if that doesn't work out, at least I've got 1 or 2 years in the job. And then I'll try and apply for finance job again.
1: You know, what strikes me about this conversation is that the debate got so heated so quickly because it touched something real. Job security, you know, national identity, fairness. Those are not small things. But if we stop at the outreach, we missed a more useful question, which is not whether Singaporeans are hungry enough, but what conditions actually produce the best in people and whether we're creating those conditions. Paul, thank you so much for helping us think through this more clearly and for your viewpoints and your insight as well.
0: Thank you, Lindley. It was a pleasure.
1: All right. This has been Viewpoint on Reset with Lindley, Money FM 89.3.
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4: These are your news headlines. I'm Shahzad Haque. The family of a Singaporean hiker killed in Indonesia's Mount Dukono eruption says he died trying to help others escape. 30-year-old Timothy Heng was among two Singaporeans who died after the volcano erupted on Friday. The other victim was 27-year-old Shahin Murez Abdul Hamid. Mr. Heng's stepsister told The Straits Times that Indonesian guides said he could have evacuated with the rest of the group, but chose to go back up the mountain to help another climber. The families are now working with Singapore and Indonesian authorities to identify and repatriate the bodies home. A pilot program that prepares Muslim couples for parenthood and family life will now become a permanent fixture. Called Achieving Resilient and Inspiring Families, or ARIF, the scheme focuses on issues related to pre-pregnancy, pregnancy, parenting, and early childhood. The program, which started in September 2022, will now come under Bersamamu, an initiative under the Registry of Muslim Marriages. Bersamamu supports Muslim couples through their marriage journey and early years of family life. Acting Minister in Charge for Muslim Affairs, Faisal Ibrahim, says couples will now be able to access support and resources earlier and more easily. A teenager has been charged with assaulting influencer Amos Yee at an anime convention. Bosco Chunho Wang, 18, allegedly punched and kicked Yee on Saturday and faces one count each of assault and being a public nuisance. Video circulating online showed a person in cosplay punching, kicking and stomping on a man as passers-by looked on. Yi had been banned from the convention after announcing his intention to attend. Event organizers said the altercation occurred after Yi had left the convention grounds. Chun was offered bail of $5,000 and will return to court on June 2nd. In international news, US President Donald Trump has rejected Iran's latest proposal to end the conflict in the Strait of Hormuz, calling Tehran's terms totally unacceptable. Reports say Tehran's proposal, which was sent through Pakistani mediators, included an immediate end to fighting across the region, a halt to the US naval blockade, and guarantees against further attacks on Iran. In return, Iran was expected to reopen shipping routes through the Strait of Hormuz. The proposal, however, reportedly did not address Iran's nuclear program, which is a key demand of the United States. Meanwhile, tensions remain high in the Gulf after a series of attacks over the weekend raised concerns about the fragile ceasefire in the region. A drone strike briefly set a cargo vessel ablaze off Qatar in the Persian Gulf. The United Arab Emirates and Kuwait also reported intercepting hostile drones. Israeli strikes in Lebanon have also continued despite disagreements over whether Lebanon was covered under earlier ceasefire arrangements linked to the Iran conflict.
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2: Date check.
5: It's a brand new week. It's Monday, the 11th of May.
2: Traffic.
5: There's a vehicle breakdown on the PIE towards Changi after Thompson Road to avoid Lane 4, and another vehicle breakdown on the SLE towards the CTE after Upper Thompson Road as well, and roadworks across the island. There's roadworks on the TPE towards the PIE after Elias Road, roadworks on the KJE towards the BKE at Chua Chu Kang Way exit, and roadworks on the TPE towards the SLE after Jalan Kayu, so do avoid Lane 4.
2: If you see anything on the roads that we might have missed, send us a WhatsApp message at 8855-0893, but only when you're safely parked. 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
5: Good afternoon, and you're tuning in to The Business Report with me, Chua Tian Tian, as we take you through the latest moves and views in the world of business and finance as we head into the second half of your workday. At this hour, we'll give you a quick overview of what to expect ahead of US President Donald Trump and Chinese leader Xi Jinping's planned meeting in Beijing on Thursday, as well as some of the counters to watch on the SGX. And who better to join me today than our regular Monday market commentary guest, David Guo, co-founder of The Smart Investor. Well, Mr. Kuo, let's start with global news this time around. All eyes are on the planned meeting between U.S. President Donald Trump and Chinese leader Xi Jinping on Thursday. And senior U.S. officials said on Sunday that Trump is expected to press Xi over China's approach to Iran and also hammer out details on a new board of trade when they meet in Beijing. What are you expecting when both sides meet? And really, what are market watchers keeping their eyes on for now?
6: I think everything will be put on the back burner apart from Iran. I think that really is front and center of Donald Trump's meeting with Xi Jinping. Xi Jinping would probably like to talk about a lot of other things as well, but Donald Trump will focus on Iran, primarily because there is still bilateral trade going on between Iran and China. So China is still buying oil from Iran, and in the same way, China is shipping goods into Iran also. So those ships that are leaving China to go to Iran seem to be able to get through, and there is no way that America can stop those ships from either leaving Iran to go to China or from China to go to Iran. What is in those ships? We have no idea. China says it's primarily trade goods, but people say there could be other things inside those ships as well. So I think that will be definitely front and center. Those things like the Board of Trade, yeah, you know, it's a nice to have conversation. But ultimately, what we need to remember, Tian Tian, is that when they go into the meeting, Donald Trump hasn't got the cards. You know, Donald Trump likes to use that phrase, oh, you haven't got the cards. Well, I think in this particular case, Donald Trump hasn't got the cards, he hasn't got the chips, and he definitely hasn't got the time either. And he needs all three of those things. And China knows that it has the upper hand as far as negotiations are concerned. So what does China want? I think primarily China wants the chips from America. It wants to be able to access those chips so that it can further its AI ambitions in China. Whether that will happen or not, I don't know. But I think there is a pretty good chance that Donald Trump may rescind on some of those embargoes on those chips in order to get China to cooperate with Iran. And that, I think, you know, will be the main thrust of the conversations in Beijing coming up this week.
5: Well, Mr. Kuo, going back to Singapore, we've got a number of counters to watch, one of them being Geo Energy Resources, because the coal producer has entered into a term sheet with Resource Invest for an investment in its infrastructure unit called Marga Barajaya, and that is at a $1.5 billion valuation. How significant of a move is this for Geo Energy Resources if we look at the size of the deal here?
6: Well, I think initially Geo Energy Resources thought that the fact that this subsidiary of its operations has been somewhat undervalued, and the fact that a Swiss company has come in and wants to invest in that initially did push up the share price. But when I had a look at the share price later on this morning, I found that it was only up around 4%. So maybe it is not as significant as Geo Energy Resources had predicted. But what I think it really does exemplify is that within the Singapore market, there are lots of companies that have subsidiaries, and quite often it's those subsidiaries that are often overlooked by investors. And in this particular case, it seems as though a Swiss company who also invested in Geo Energy Resources has actually identified this infrastructure business subsidiary and says, I want to invest in that. And it goes to show that the stock market is a very interesting place, Tian Tian. And if you open your eyes and have a look, there are a lot of interesting subsidiaries inside existing companies that you don't even know about until somebody else highlights them for you.
7: Well, Mr. Kuo, on the whole, Singapore's benchmark stock index, the STI, it is poised for a volatile recovery. But DBS Group Research had on Friday remained steadfast on its year-end target of 5,250 points for the STI. Now, the forecast hinges on a base case scenario where currently stalled US-Iran talks yield a deal in the second quarter, allowing that crucial Strait of Hormuz to gradually reopen by May or by June. What are you looking at?
6: The thing is, I don't look Tian, because I take my hat off to DBS to be so brave as to predict that by the year end, the Straits Times Index would be at 5,200. I really take my hat off to them. But I think there is just so much going on at the moment that I can pull any figure out and just give it to you. And it wouldn't even be anywhere near as true as what I think in my heart. I think that there is a great deal going on. We don't even know what is going to happen to interest rates in the US, let alone, you know, what is going to happen geopolitically. So all I do know is that at some point in time, Tian, it will be 5,200. Whether it will be on the 31st of December, 2026, I have no idea. But at some later point in time, it will be 5,200. And that is why I invest, Tian, because I'm looking at the very long term. When you look at the stock market in the near term, it looks like a kaleidoscope. It is just so messy that you can't see anything. But if you use a telescope and you look out and you know that Singapore stock prices are going to be higher than they are today, as to when they're going to be higher, I have no idea. And that is why I invest in it.
7: All right. And finally, before I let you go, Mr. Kuo, let's look ahead to the week. For the very short term, we've got a slew of economic data points out of the US this week, including US inflation prints for April and retail sales figures. We've also got earnings from some of the Chinese big techs, JD.com and Alibaba Group. How would you prioritize the reports to watch?
6: You know, whilst those Chinese tech companies are interesting, and we know that JD.com, Alibaba and the rest of those tech companies are driving growth in China at the moment, that is interesting. But I think the one thing that will define what is going to happen is inflation in the US. Yeah. We have no doubt whatsoever that inflation is going to be higher now than it was last month, and it's definitely going to be higher now than it was a year ago. And so I think it is very worrying at the moment that inflation, and we talked about this earlier on about Singapore restaurants, we know that there is inflation in the system. And the difficulty, I think, now is what is the Federal Reserve going to do? I think it's almost impossible for them now to even contemplate cutting interest rates because of that inflationary problem. But as to how high inflation will be, I think is something that people will be watching. And whether or not those higher oil prices are going to be passed on to American consumers, and whether or not those higher oil prices are going to derail in some ways the Federal Reserve's plan to cut interest rates between now and the end of the year, I think is going to be interesting for a lot of people. So out of all of those things, Tian, inflation for sure.
7: Well, thanks so much for the insights today, Mr. Kuo. Once again, that was David Kuo, co-founder of The Smart Investor. And that's your business report with me, Chua Tian, on Money FM 89.3.
2: 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Take a step back and reset with Lin Lee. A clear look at the stories shaping Singapore and the world, from current affairs to business and industry. 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
1: Hey there, we're stepping out of the studio this week and into your morning routine. 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So if your morning mornings already involve a coffee run, a post-gym stop, or that quick breather after the school drop-off, this might be the easiest way to see how the show actually comes together. Drop by, grab your coffee, and be part of it. You can also follow us at MoneyFM893 on Instagram for updates. We'll be sharing more as we go. Now, if you're curious about what it really takes to step away from a conventional path, especially when everything on paper looks like it's working, Michelle's conversation today goes straight into that. She speaks with Simon Ree, founder of Tao of Trading, about why he left a high-level institutional career in banking, what that decision actually cost him, and what he is building now, helping individual investors access the kind of tools typically reserved for the big players. Let's take a listen.
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8: The show is on the road, and today we're talking about suspiciously well-timed oil and prediction market trades tied to the Iran-US conflict, which has totaled roughly $7 billion. And I thought, who better to turn to than Simon Ree from the Tao of Trading to understand what's been happening. How are you, Simon?
9: I'm really well, Michelle. Great to be here.
8: Thank you so much for joining us. Always great to speak with you. We're going to talk about your business, how you built it, what you are offering anybody interested in learning how to trade with options in just a bit. But first, I want to start with the big picture, if that's okay.
9: Absolutely.
8: So let's look at the great disconnect. We're seeing something that feels like it defies gravity. The S&P 500 at a record high, but Brent crude touching $118, and the Straits of Hormuz has been closed for 9 weeks. These two things usually don't live in the same house. So what is driving this disconnect? And honestly, Simon, how long can this last?
9: No, you're right, Michelle. These are two things that ordinarily shouldn't coexist. So we've got the S&P at all-time highs. We've also got what the IEA is calling the greatest energy disruption in history. All right, so what's going on? Well, there's a lot to unpack here. So we got to the 30th of March, and everything was looking pretty dismal, and markets just did a V-shaped recovery. You know, they literally turned on a sixpence and went from falling to rising. And the ascent of the rise has actually been record-breaking. Mm. You know, we saw the S&P rally 13% in 3 weeks. The NASDAQ is up 20% from the lows. Semiconductors are up 50% from the lows. Now, these rallies would have made absolute sense to me if markets had fallen 25-30% into this, mm-hmm. but they didn't. The S&P fell 9.5%, and yet we've still had this record-setting rally. Now, part of this is mechanical. Okay, we had obviously some war, we had some bombs were dropped, we had real kinetic conflict in the Middle East, and then the market got an easing in tensions, and we got a ceasefire and what have you, and in an environment where the market's had a heavy fall, you get a ceasefire. It makes absolute sense for a relief rally. Now, what had happened coming into that March 30 bottom, markets had got very hedged. The market had bought lots and lots of put options. We could see that tracking things like the put-call ratio. And so it forced a lot of short covering. Then what happened is the rally continued, volatility collapsed, and that forced a lot of vol target funds back into the market. CTAs got dragged back into the market because the trend went from down to up. We got dealer gamma is a feature of market participants now. We're in a situation where the tail really does wag the dog in terms of the option market tends to drive the underlying stock market moves, especially in the very short term. Mm. So there are a lot of mechanical reasons why the market rallied. Then we had earnings season. Earnings season has been great. 85% of companies have beaten expectations. And what's really happened, though, is tech, and in particular semiconductors, are really carrying this. Now, we heard from five of the Mag 7 last week, and we heard that four companies, Microsoft, Google, Amazon, and Meta, those four companies alone are going to be spending $725 billion in AI capex this year. Where's most of that money going? Well, a lot of it's going into semiconductors, right, to fuel the data centers. So you throw in Oracle and OpenAI and some of the neo clouds, you're getting to like $1 trillion worth of capex spend. And a lot of that money is going to be spent on semiconductors. So the market, quite rationally, has said, well, if $1 trillion is going to get spent, let's buy the companies that are going to be receiving that capex. So that's semiconductors, companies like GE Verona has gone vertical because they make gas turbines to power stations. And they've been the primary beneficiaries. Companies like Caterpillar, which is an old school industrial cyclical, but they supply the earth moving equipment to build data centers, and they supply diesel generators and these types of things. So to an extent, the rally in these things has been somewhat rational. But you can see that AI has had a massive impact on the overall index. 45% of the S&P 500 is AI or AI adjacent now. Semiconductors is 40% of the technology index. That's up from 10% in 2013. So seeing a lot of concentration in AI and hyperscalers, and that's really kind of dragged the market higher. Getting back, though, to your point about the Strait of Hormuz and oil markets, JP Morgan put out a great chart last week looking at the record decline in inventories, both in crude and finished products. And according to their analysis of global visible inventories, we reach danger levels if the strait remains closed until June, which is only, 3 weeks away. Refineries stop functioning if things like this remain until September. We're literally looking at refinery shutdowns, and we're looking at a situation where products become unavailable at any price.
8: Wow.
9: All right. So I think the market is taking the view of we're going to ignore it until we can't.
8: Mm-hmm.
9: So if the strait reopens between now and September, yeah, inflation will be higher, company margins will be lower, we may have a recession, but it may not be disaster. Now, if we get to September and the strait is still closed, according to JP Morgan, that is when we hit a wall at 200 miles an hour.
8: Great clarity on the timeline, Simon. Thanks for that. I want to talk a little bit about the timing of the news. There's been a lot of talk about the ceasefire announcements and the peace deal headlines seem to hit the wires at very convenient moments, often right after a Friday close or during a sharp sell-off. Do you think that we are seeing a market that is being actively managed by headline timing?
9: In my mind, it's beyond a doubt. I mean, it goes beyond a coincidence when you look at the timing of the Trump tweets and the Axios headlines by Barak Ravid. It's uncanny, the timing. And then the timing of the trades, the short oil trades that get put on 20 minutes before a headline drops or a tweet gets posted. It's beyond uncanny. And these, some of these trades are huge. I mean, monstrous. We're talking billions of dollars. Also, getting back to your point on the timing, you're right to point out that all of the threats of, you know, Bridge Day and Power Plant Day, those threats all happen on a Friday or on a weekend when markets are closed. And then by the time markets reopen on a Monday, it's Iran wants a deal. Iran's going to make a deal. Iran's on the phone. You know, deal's close. And oil gets sold and equities get bought. And yeah, the timing, I think, is beyond coincidence.
8: I'm going to hit a controversial point here. But weigh in, Simon. Lawmakers and analysts suspect insider leaks, but investigations by the DOJ and the CFTC face challenges as prediction markets and digital betting platforms make detecting illegal trading activity increasingly difficult. Do you think we'll ever know?
9: I think it's very unlikely. And it would be a very brave DOJ prosecutor to really go for this as well.
8: All right. We are talking to Simon Ree, founder of the Tao of Trading. We're going to find out how he built his business, how he decided to make that shift to entrepreneurship in just a while. But we're still taking a step back, looking at the biggest headlines in markets. I need to talk about the Fed. We haven't seen this much interest in what the Fed's going to do and the possibility for internal dissent since 1992. I think. Between the hawks who want to tighten and political pressure for cuts, and with Kevin Warsh arriving this month, is monetary policy even the main driver anymore, or has it become secondary to supply shocks and also government spending?
9: Well, what's happened since the global financial crisis in 2009, the market has been conditioned to believe that if things get too messy, the Fed will bail us out, all right? And if you know that every time you do something stupid, somebody's going to catch you, you're going to do some stupid things, all right? And that's kind of how the market's been conditioned. Oh, it doesn't, the Fed will catch us. Now, the Fed is very good at managing the demand side of the equation. You know, they can print money, they can lower interest rates, they can make economic financial conditions easier. What they can't do, and Jeff Currie, former head of commodities at Goldman Sachs has been on the tape saying this. What the Fed can't do is print molecules. They can't print more oil. They can't print more fertilizer. You can't magically turn treasuries or interest rates into fertilizer to spread on your crops. If the fertilizer isn't there, it isn't there.
8: You're going to famine land, yeah.
9: It doesn't matter how many treasuries you own if there isn't enough fertilizer. So I think the Fed's tools are not that useful in a regime of a supply shock. And the other thing that you alluded to, that this term fiscal dominance has been doing the rounds a lot lately, and really what that means is that the Fed is trapped. The Fed is going to be subservient to the Treasury. The government has got nearly $40 trillion in debt. It's still running very significant deficits. They've got to be funded somehow. The Fed is going to be kind of forced to get with the program, so to speak. That's essentially what fiscal dominance means. So I think that, you're right in pointing out the dissents we saw at the last meeting were the most we've seen in 33, 34 years. Everybody thinks when Kevin Warsh gets in, he's Trump's man on the ground, he's just going to cut rates. He's only one vote. Yes, he is the chairman, but he's still only one vote. And if we've got a very divided Fed, I don't think there's any guarantee that rate cuts are coming. I don't think they're going to hike. You're not going to hike rates into an oil shock, but I think their hands are tied.
8: What are option traders looking for in the very short term?
9: So look, in the very short term, the trend is up. You don't want to fight an uptrend, even if you think it doesn't make any sense. All right, the basic tenet of trend following is the trend is your friend until it ends, and so far it hasn't ended. But volatility has really been compressed as we've gone through this April and now May rally, and so hedging has become cheap again as well. So I think as an options trader, you want to play the upside, but just have some hedges to the downside in place in case things do become rocky again.
8: This is Live Well with Michelle. I'm sitting across Simon Ree, who is the founder of the Tao of Trading. And that is a platform that educates investors on how to make money and profit off options trading. Simon, you're a fascinating person. You're in the business of helping people make money from the stock market through options. And in your book, The Tao of Trading, you write about how Wall Street is great at making people with money already, with a lot of money, even richer, not so great at helping the man on the street with their products. How has that influenced your decision to leave the world of finance?
9: Well, it was a very key part of my decision. So I reached midlife, got to my early 40s, and I thought, well, what have I done with my life so far? And it was largely working with very wealthy people and kind of helping them stay that way or get wealthier, and started asking myself what has been my marginal contribution to society thus far. And I didn't really like the answers that I was coming up with. And to your point, if you're already wealthy, Wall Street's very good at keeping you that way and helping you preserve it and increase it. If you're looking to make your first few rungs on that wealth ladder, a lot of the investment solutions available to retail investors are laden with fees, and that they're just frankly not very good.
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1: Coming up in the next hour, AI and me. Yesterday was Mother's Day, and I wanted to know whether AI could have planned it better than my family did. Spoiler alert, it's closer than you would think and further than you would hope. What do I mean by that? Find out. That's at 2:10 p.m. And later on in the hour, we've got a viewpoint special. If you've got an adventure trip on the horizon, an expedition cruise, a wildlife safari, a trek somewhere off the beaten track, this one is for you. A Hunter virus outbreak linked to a cruise ship, 3 deaths, contact tracing across 23 countries. It all started with a bird watching trip in Patagonia. Dr. Leong Ho Nam, infectious disease specialist at Rofi Clinic, tells us what you actually need to know before you go. Don't miss it. All of that coming right up. Keep it right here on Money FM 89.3. 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
10: These are your news headlines. I'm Jamit Singh. The LTA says it will switch off most live traffic camera feeds from June 30th as part of the transition to the next-generation ERP system. LTA told The Straits Times that key traffic information and congestion alerts will instead be provided directly through ERP2 onboard units from January next year. Only feeds covering the Woodlands and Tuas checkpoints, as well as Sentosa Gateway, will remain. Some electronic traffic signboards will also be removed progressively. Singapore is planning to build a second metal recycling plant as pressure grows on its waste management system. The National Environment Agency says the new facility could begin operating by 2028 to help reduce the amount of waste sent to Pulau Semakau, Singapore's only landfill. The plant will recover metals such as iron, steel, copper and aluminium from incinerated waste ash. Pulau Semakau is expected to run out of space by 2035. Singapore Cycling Network has expanded again with around 30 kilometres of new bike paths added in Bukit Batok, Clementi, Jurong West and Queenstown. The LTA says the new paths will make it easier for cyclists and personal mobility device users to travel around their neighbourhoods for both commuting and leisure. More than 50 bus stops have also been fitted with detour lanes, allowing cyclists and scooter users to bypass bus stop crowds more safely. The LTA aims to build about 1,300 kilometres of bike paths across Singapore by 2030. In Thailand, former Prime Minister Thaksin Shinawat has been released from prison after serving about 8 months behind bars. The 76-year-old was greeted by hundreds of supporters as he walked out of a Bangkok prison this morning after being granted parole. Thaksin returned to Thailand in 2023 after 15 years in self-exile to serve a sentence linked to abuse of power and conflicts of interest during his time in office. He was later ordered back to prison after a court ruled he had wrongly stayed in hospital to avoid jail time. Thai authorities say he must now wear an electronic ankle monitor for the remainder of his sentence. More than 40 countries are set to meet today to discuss a European-led naval mission aimed at protecting ships travelling through the Strait of Hormuz. The countries are expected to offer demining, escort and air policing capabilities as part of a defensive mission led by Britain and France aimed at reassuring commercial vessels using the waterway. However, Iran has warned that any deployment of foreign naval forces in the area would be viewed as an escalation of the conflict and would trigger a military response.
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2: Weather.
7: So expect thundery showers over many areas in the afternoon with temperatures sitting a high of 34 degrees Celsius and a low cool of 25 degrees Celsius.
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2: Traffic.
7: There's a vehicle breakdown on the PIE towards Changi after Lorne Road, and another vehicle breakdown on the BKE towards the PIE before the SLE, so do avoid Lane 3. And there's also an accident on Jalan Yunos towards Hougang after Sims Avenue East, so do avoid Lanes 2 and 3. And roadworks on the KJE towards the BKE before Sungai Tengah, and roadworks on the AYE towards the MCE after Lower Delta Road.
2: If you see anything on the roads that we might have missed, send us a WhatsApp message at 8855-0893, but only when you're safely parked. Take a step back and reset with Lin Lee. A clear look at the stories shaping Singapore and the world, from current affairs to business and industry. Through sharp conversations and fresh perspectives, understand what's driving change. 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
1: That's right. You're with me, Lin Lee, and this is Reset on Money FM 89.3. It is 4 minutes past 2 o'clock on a Monday. How are you doing today? In the last hour, we were talking about a word that's been all over Singapore's feeds this, in recent weeks: hunger. Whether Singaporean workers have enough of it, what's driving that perception, and whether the conversation we're having is actually the right one. Dr. Paul Lim from the Lee Kong Chian School of Business at SMU was with me for that. And if you missed it, stay tuned for the second airing at 3 p.m. It's worth your time. Now, coming right up, AI and Me. Yesterday was Mother's Day. I gave AI a brief. Working mum, two teenagers, husband in the picture. Good food, good film, no arguments. It planned my day. So we're going to go through what it got right, what it missed entirely, and why the best moment of my weekend was something no AI, no algorithm could have seen coming. And later on in this hour as well, we've got a viewpoint special. If you have an adventure trip planned anywhere wild, anywhere remote, do not touch that dial. Dr. Leong Ho Nam, infectious disease specialist at Rofi Clinic, joins me on what the Hunter virus outbreak on an expedition cruise ship actually means for the way Singaporeans travel. This is a must listen. Stay with us. We're just getting started.
2: It's not the future. It's already here. AI and Me, making sense of artificial intelligence in real life.
1: Now, yesterday was Mother's Day, and like a lot of mothers, I had a version of the day I imagined, and a version that actually happened. So I thought, what would AI have planned for me? And more importantly, how close would it have got? So I did what any reasonable mother with two teenagers and a husband would do. I sat down, opened an AI assistant and typed, "Design my ideal Mother's Day." I'm a working mom, two kids, 17 and 13, husband in the picture. I like good food, good wine, good films. And I'd quite like to get through the day without mediating a single argument. Now, obviously, in the back of my mind, I'm already thinking about the different personalities in my household, right? Who needs what? Who wants what? Who prefers what? Whose idea of a good day looks nothing like mine? But hey, it's Mother's Day. I have every right to come first, even if it's just for one day. Anyway, the AI replied in some detail, so let's hear it.
12: For a meaningful Mother's Day, I'd suggest starting with breakfast in bed. Something your family prepares together, like eggs and fresh fruit with coffee, exactly how you like it. The morning should be entirely yours. No schedules, no chores. Perhaps a walk somewhere green and quiet. In the evening, a reservation at a restaurant you genuinely love, chosen by you, not a compromise. And before the day ends, something that brings the whole family together. A film, a game, or simply sitting without screens. The goal? A day where you are celebrated, not just accommodated.
1: Celebrated, not just accommodated. I love that. I really do. And I want to be fair to AI here. It's not wrong. That is, in theory, a lovely day. But let's take it apart, shall we? Coffee, exactly how I like it. I'm not complicated. Kopi o gao kosong, black, no sugar, strong. Thankfully, because it is an idiot-proof order, they usually get it right. Usually being the operative word, that is. And breakfast in bed, prepared together by the family, which sounds wonderful in theory, except, you know what, I'm not the type who likes to eat in bed. Never have been. Blame my mum for that one. Her voice is still in my head. Don't eat on the bed, you'll get it dirty, and then who has to clean it up? Some things your mother tells you just stick, right? So even on the day, on the one day I'm supposed to be celebrated, the idea of crumbs, no coffee stain, grease stains in my sheets makes me twitchy. A walk somewhere green and quiet after breakfast. So we're talking after 10 o'clock in Singapore. That's 37 degrees, UV index through the roof, humidity that hits you like a wall the moment you step outside. Green and quiet, yes. Enjoyable? Absolutely not. AI has clearly never sweated through a Sunday morning in Singapore. Now, the morning I woke up to was very nice. My daughter making me breakfast, which AI got that one right, except my daughter does that regularly whenever she has time. It's not a Mother's Day gesture. It's just her. You know, she loves being in the kitchen. She loves cooking and she loves making matcha. AI planned a curated once a year performance. What I have is a 17-year-old who makes breakfast on a random Sunday because she felt like it. Then, same daughter, an hour later, Mom, are we still going to the Sunday social market? Which, if you caught it all set last week, one of our segments that is, you will know exactly where that came from. She remembered, she planned it, entirely her idea. AI got the shape of a good Mother's Day right. It just didn't know the shape has somewhat already existed. And saying that out loud, geez, it almost makes me feel very lucky, you know, for once. So thanks, AI. Didn't see that coming. Came in to judge the machine and ended up feeling grateful. We also celebrated on Saturday, not really on Sunday, an Italian dinner, totally my choice. Well, mind you, I had to make the reservation myself, which was probably for the best. Left to my other half, I'd have ended up somewhere completely different, probably a week later, wondering how this happened. Great food, a fine bottle of Chianti, no meltdowns, no arguments about who is sitting where. Then after dinner, we went to catch a film. We actually wanted to watch, all of us actually wanted to watch it, which with this family is already a minor miracle. Project Hail Mary is the movie. If you haven't seen it, just go. It has everything I love. Great story, an unlikely hero, cute hero also, I might add, being tasked to essentially save the world. Ryan Gosling, one of my favorites, so underrated, so talented. Humor, it's got a lot of heart. And I will admit, I teared up in more than a few parts, you know. Very, very good film. The music alone, yeah, makes it very cool. My husband is a big fan of space movies, so he was already in. But then came the moments where we all looked at each other. First, Ryan Gosling's character turns out to be a molecular biology expert. Well, my husband studied molecular biology at NUS, so he kind of sat up a little straighter at that point. I'll try not to spoil too much. There's a planet. You know, for those of you who haven't watched the movie yet, the characters gave this planet a name. They call it Adrian, which happens to be my husband's name. So the whole cinema was watching a space movie, but our family was watching my husband trying not to gloat and levitate about having a planet named after him. So where does AI land here? The broad strokes, good food, good film, time with the people you love. AI got that right. It understands the shape of a good day. What it couldn't know is that the shape was already there in some parts. The breakfast wasn't a Mother's Day production. The market wasn't on any plan. They were just already who we are. I'm calling it a partial win. AI gets credit for the restaurant and the film. It gets none for predicting my daughter and absolutely none for that walk, the quiet walk. Just didn't do it for me. If you want to try this for yourself, the prompt is simple. Tell AI who the person actually is, not just their age and their preferences. Tell it what they're like. You know, the more specific you are, the closer it gets. But leave room for the thing it cannot predict. Because in my experience, that's usually the part that matters most. This has been AI and Me, the AI Tried It edition. I'll be back tomorrow with more. This is Reset with Lindley.
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2: These are your news headlines. I'm Jamit Singh. The LTA says it will switch off most live traffic camera feeds from June 30th as part of the transition to the next generation ERP system. LTA told The Straits Times that key traffic information and congestion alerts will instead be provided directly through ERP2 onboard units from January next year. Only feeds covering the Woodlands and Tuas checkpoints, as well as Sentosa Gateway, will remain. Some electronic traffic signboards will also be removed progressively. Singapore is planning to build a second metal recycling plant as pressure grows on its waste management system. The National Environment Agency says the new facility could begin operating by 2028 to help reduce the amount of waste sent to Pulau Semakau, Singapore's only landfill. The plant will recover metals such as iron, steel, copper and aluminium from incinerated waste ash. Pulau Semakau is expected to run out of space by 2035. Singapore Cycling Network has expanded again with around 30 kilometres of new bike paths added in Bukit Batok, Clementi, Jurong West and Queenstown. The LTA says the new paths will make it easier for cyclists and personal mobility device users to travel around their neighbourhoods for both commuting and leisure. More than 50 bus stops have also been fitted with detour lanes, allowing cyclists and scooter users to bypass bus stop crowds more safely. The LTA aims to build about 1,300 kilometres of bike paths across Singapore by 2030. In Thailand, former Prime Minister Thaksin Shinawat has been released from prison after serving about 8 months behind bars. The 76-year-old was greeted by hundreds of supporters as he walked out of a Bangkok prison this morning after being granted parole. Thaksin returned to Thailand in 2023 after 15 years in self-exile to serve a sentence linked to abuse of power and conflicts of interest during his time in office. He was later ordered back to prison after a court ruled he had wrongly stayed in hospital to avoid jail time. Thai authorities say he must now wear an electronic ankle monitor for the remainder of his sentence. More than 40 countries are set to meet today to discuss a European-led naval mission aimed at protecting ships travelling through the Strait of Hormuz. The countries are expected to offer demining, escort and air policing capabilities as part of a defensive mission led by Britain and France aimed at reassuring commercial vessels using the waterway. However, Iran has warned that any deployment of foreign naval forces in the area would be viewed as an escalation of the conflict and would trigger a military response.
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0: Traffic.

0: There's a vehicle breakdown on the PIE towards Changi after Thompson Road to avoid Lane 4, and another vehicle breakdown on the SLE towards the CTE after Upper Thompson Road as well. And roadworks across the island, there's roadworks on the TPE towards the PIE after Elias Road, roadworks on the KJE towards the BKE at Chua Chu Kang Way exit, and roadworks on the TPE towards the SLE after Jalan Kayu, so do avoid Lane 4.
1: If you see anything on the roads that we might have missed, send us a WhatsApp message at 8855-0893, but only when you're safely parked. 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
0: Good afternoon, and you're tuning into the Business Report with me, Chua Tian Tian, as we take you through the latest moves and views in the world of business and finance as you navigate the second half of your workday. At this hour, we'll give you a quick overview of what to expect ahead of US President Donald Trump and Chinese leader Xi Jinping's planned meeting in Beijing on Thursday, as well as some of the counters to watch on the SGX. Well, starting with global news, US President Donald Trump had on Sunday rejected Iran's response to a U.S. peace proposal. Now, Iran on Sunday released a response focused on ending the war on all fronts, especially Lebanon. Per Iranian state TV, Tehran also included a demand for compensation for war damages and emphasized Iranian sovereignty over the Strait of Hormuz. The semi-official Tasnim news agency said Iran also called on the U.S. to end its naval blockade, guarantee no further attacks, lift sanctions, and end a U.S. ban on Iranian oil sales. Within hours, Trump dismissed Iran's proposal with a post on social media. Now, Trump wrote on Truth Social, and I quote, "I don't like it. Totally unacceptable," unquote, without giving further detail. Now, the U.S. had proposed an end to fighting before starting talks on more contentious issues, including Iran's nuclear program. Oil prices rallied today following news of the continued stalemate that leaves the narrow Strait of Hormuz largely closed. Brent crude futures climbed $4.16 or 4.11% to $105.45 a barrel at 11:40 a.m. Singapore time. U.S. West Texas Intermediate was at $99.80 a barrel, up $4.38 or 4.59%. Now, staying on more global developments, senior U.S. officials said U.S. President Donald Trump is expected to press President Xi Jinping over China's approach to Iran and hammer out details on a new Board of Trade when they meet this week in Beijing. Now, one of the officials told reporters on a conference call that Taiwan is also expected to be on the agenda, but no changes in U.S. policy towards the self-governing island are expected. The two officials said U.S. concerns about artificial intelligence and a potential new channel of communication with China on that issue would also be discussed. Trump and Xi are scheduled for talks on Thursday and Friday in Beijing as they wrestle with strong disagreements over trade and the U.S.-Israeli war with Iran. Now, earlier I spoke with David Kuo, co-founder of The Smart Investor, on what he's expecting, as well as what market watchers are keeping their eyes on when both sides meet.
2: I think everything will be put on the back burner apart from Iran. I think that really is front and center of Donald Trump's meeting with Xi Jinping. Xi Jinping would probably like to talk about a lot of other things as well, but Donald Trump will focus on Iran, primarily because there is still bilateral trade going on between Iran and China. So China is still buying oil from Iran, and in the same way, China is shipping goods into Iran also. So those ships that are leaving China to go to Iran seem to be able to get through. And there is no way that America can stop those ships from either leaving Iran to go to China or from China to go to Iran. What is in those ships? We have no idea. China says it's primarily trade goods, but people say there could be other things inside those ships as well. So I think that will be definitely front and center. Those things like the Board of Trade, yeah, you know, it's a nice to have conversation. But ultimately, what we need to remember, Tian Tian, is that when they go into the meeting, Donald Trump hasn't got the cards. You know, Donald Trump likes to use that phrase, oh, you haven't got the cards. Well, I think in this particular case, Donald Trump hasn't got the cards. He hasn't got the chips. And he definitely hasn't got the time either. And he needs all three of those things. And China knows that it has the upper hand as far as negotiations are concerned. So what does China want? I think primarily China wants the chips from America. It wants to be able to access those chips so that it can further its AI ambitions in China. Whether that will happen or not, I don't know. But I think there is a pretty good chance that Donald Trump may rescind on some of those embargoes on those chips in order to get China to cooperate with Iran. And that, I think, you know, will be the main thrust of the conversations in Beijing coming up this week.
0: Back home, investors continue to mount corporate news out of several SGX-listed names, including Geo Energy Resources. For Geo Energy Resources, the coal producer has entered into a term sheet with Resource Invest for an investment in its infrastructure unit, Marga Barajaya, at a $1.5 billion valuation. Resource Invest intends to invest directly through Marga Barajaya shares or indirectly through Marga Barajaya's parent company by acquiring existing shares or issuing new ones. The companies are targeting an initial investment in Q3 2026 with a remainder in Q1 2027. And there you have it. That's your business report this hour. I'm Chua Tian Tian.
1: Take a step back and reset with Lin Li. A clear look at the stories shaping Singapore and the world, from current affairs to business and industry, through sharp conversations and fresh perspectives, understand what's driving change. Reset. Clarity for the rest of your day.
3: Now, two Singaporeans who were aboard the MV Hondius, an expedition cruise ship linked to a hantavirus outbreak, were isolated at the National Centre for Infectious Diseases and tested negative. We learned of that on Friday. So far, we haven't heard of anything else. So, as they say, no news is good news. But we do think there's another important conversation to be had following this incident. Dr. Leong Ho Nam, infectious disease specialist at Rofi Clinic, good to have you with us.
4: Thank you so much for having me on your program.
3: Now, Doctor, for listeners who may have missed the details, the MV Hondius is an expedition cruise ship. A Dutch couple aboard had gone bird watching in Patagonia beforehand and were later confirmed to have contracted hantavirus, specifically the Andes strain. Now, that strain is unusual because in some cases it can spread between people, not just from rodents. Five people connected to that ship were infected. Three died. Contact tracing stretched across 23 countries. Dr. Leong, the Andes strain, how worried should we actually be about it?
4: We should be worried if you're going down to the region. We shouldn't be worried if you're going to be nice, comfortable Singapore. Let's be very frank. We are meeting more and more of these unusual infections. Andes hantavirus is one of them. Actually, in North America, there's a lot of hantavirus as well. And right, even in Asia, we have our own version of hantavirus. So rodents is the pest. Rats, we have a problem. Rats, we are going to keep meeting them. And in turn, we're going to get a lot of infections. So coming back to hantavirus, I'm not worried unless you're actually traveling down to the region. Argentina is reporting a lot more of this Andes hantavirus problem. If you are going there, I'll be cautious. There are some things you can do to help yourself and prevent this terrible infection.
3: We'll talk about that a bit later. Yes. But just on this Andes strain, compared to other strains, is it just more transmissible or is it more dangerous?
4: Overall, the mortality is still the same. We're talking about 50% mortality because we don't have specific treatment for it. But the challenge is that it can pass it on to other people. So in this case, the couple, it may both have been infected, or one couple passed on to another, and thereafter passed on to another passenger aboard the ship. So the person's excreta, we're talking about the feces, the urine, possibly even the oral transmission, may have occurred between close passengers, passengers who are maintaining close contact with them. I do know that the third passenger that has it hasn't really met them. And how the transmission occurred, well, it's still puzzling.
3: Right, but it's been around for decades, right? It's not a new pathogen. Why does it keep catching people off guard?
4: It's been around for a long time. One thing is, We are seeing a few reasons for the rise. Number one, from social media, from news and better diagnostic tools, we are able to identify each case of an individual that died. Previously, a person would have died and we label it unknown cause because those countries and those places in the regional hospitals have no way to diagnose them. WHO is very concerned and they are trying to unravel every single death there is. And once there's a death, you actually go on and realize there's a greater epidemic or mini epidemic in the region. So such news are picking up because there's better detection. It's not to say that it has never happened, it's always happened, but we have never picked it up. Second issue is this. Rodents come out to human area because they are short of food. Because of climate change and because of the way human interacts with the natural environment encroaching on these places, there is a sudden surge in rodents and rodents activity where human beings are. And certainly when you go bird watching, you'll be going to places where the rats live. Go into the environment, you'll be exposed to their viruses. So that's the second reason. And third, of course, ecotourism. Ecotourism is hot, it's popular, bird watching is popular, and in turn, you encroach into the rat's environment, you are going to see a lot more rat's infections. So coming back, Hunter virus, Andy strain, is on the rise in Argentina recently. We think it's because the rats are short of food. They are coming into human environment looking for food.
3: Okay, Doctor, like you mentioned, ecotourism. This was an expedition cruise to Antarctica with a bird-watching excursion into rural Argentina. And I think this kind of travel Singaporeans are increasingly doing as well. Now, people who actually would go for such trips, adventure travel trips, I don't think they would think of this as an infectious disease risk, would they?
4: No, and certainly not in the guidelines or recommendations for the cruise line that goes there. Yeah, but if you think about it, there's a nice chance to do some bird watching, or friends will ask you to go along, you will go along. Mm-hmm. And Singaporeans travel a lot, but we aren't exactly smart travelers. We'll behave as if we are in squeaky clean Singapore, in a totally natural environment where it's not squeaky clean. So we become the number one target for all the silly infections.
3: So the very things that make adventure travel appealing, you know, going off the beaten track, being in nature, away from crowds, are also the things that increase exposure to pathogens that most travel clinics are not routinely counseling people about.
4: Spot on. Okay, there's a really nice paper about ecotourism in Brunei. And this happened about maybe 10 years ago, where people went down there, water rafting was a competition. By the end of the day, when they went home, many of them went back to America with a germ called leptospirosis. And again, rats, it's a rat's problem. With a rat's problem, the urine, they transmitted germs. And this right in our back door, well, our front door neighbor, Brunei. And rats also carry little ticks. They have tick bites. They have ticks on them. And when you're near them, the ticks jump over thinking you're a rat, bites you. You could end up with an infection. And there's such a thing called typhus. That's called typhus and or rickettsial diseases. And this was something dreaded during the World War II. Because the whole army, the whole platoon can be decimated or become very sick with a typhus infection or rickettsial infection. So we're not exactly out of the woods. And indeed, you may have to go to the woods to pick up the infection.
3: Sounds like it's not specifically bird watching. What about cruises in general? Are they a particular risk environment for infectious disease spread beyond just Hunter virus?
4: They are. Cruises are notorious for one thing, diarrhea. Diarrhea. Okay. So the classic story is actually a Norwalk agent or norovirus. I think you've seen norovirus or even rotavirus.
3: That's
4: and
3: right.
4: They are incredibly easy to spread. And little kids will go into the swimming pool. They put on their swim diapers. But if they have an accident there, oh my gosh, the whole pool is soiled. Okay. So it becomes a problem. They are very resistant, very hard to prevent and very hard to get rid of. In addition, very often there's only a few places where you can get water. If you get water from a source that's already contaminated, good luck. Everyone can fall sick. So I'm very afraid and terrified of diarrhea illnesses on board cruises, and you assume that everything will be the same. And sometimes it's the source that's contaminated, which a cruise line doesn't know of. Sometimes it's the water that's contaminated, or a casual swim. But in front of you, someone used the swimming pool, not knowing that an accident happened.
3: Right. Doctor, are there other emerging pathogens that Singaporean adventure travellers should be worried about that aren't on their radar right now?
4: Measles. Measles. You probably realise that we're getting a lot more measles cases, and Ministry of Health has updated it recently. And it doesn't help that there's a lot of fear on vaccines. The fake news is spreading about all these unnecessary vaccines. The vaccine uptake for measles is slowing down. And when we travel, we are worried about the usual traditional influenza. There's also RSV infections. But there are also the traditional ones that wasn't a problem in the past, such as measles and pertussis. We're seeing them. So these are illnesses where vaccines can actually help. Even if they don't help, they mitigate. In other words, from a serious illness becomes a mild illness becomes no illnesses. You see, the whole world is becoming one world. One world, not just in human beings, but one world in the animal husbandry as well. So the other thing which I'm very terrified of is getting a multi-drug resistant bacteria. There are some countries, third world, where the pharmaceutical companies do not process the waste properly. So drugs goes into the river, ends up in the drinking. And some of these countries, the animals will be given a lot of antibiotics and their poop will have lots of resistant bacteria. But it enters into the food, it enters into the food chain. And when you consume them, you end up with drug-resistant bacteria. So these are things that's becoming more and more common, and we do see them. So patients come to see us, they have a lot of resistant germs, they say, I've never stepped inside a hospital before. I say, have you visited some South Asian countries or Southeast Asian countries? Yes. And in turn, that's how they acquired it. One world, well, it's becoming a problem.
3: Doctor, what should a Singaporean do practically before they book an expedition to Patagonia or a safari in East Africa, or like you mentioned, a wildlife cruise in Borneo? Is a visit to a travel medicine clinic enough?
4: A travel medicine clinic would actually be quite sufficient. That's number one. Number two, but you have to give the details. The devil is in the details. So if you're going to places where there's potential natural exposure to the natural environment, such as bird watching, etc., or you're going down to the rural places, please highlight this to the doctor. Places, certain places such as Argentina, we get different germs compared to Southeast Asia. When you highlight to the doctor can in turn highlight and teach you preventive measures. Number four. So for example, this rodent problem with Hantavirus, virus, if the person went there with boots, number one. Number two, you wore that with the appropriate mask and appropriate gloves. You can do your bird watching and yet be safe. So there are ways to mitigate this risk, but it may not be exactly palatable. It may be rather challenging. Can you imagine bird watching, trying to enjoy the sight, and yet you have an N95 over your face, you're trying to catch your breath, and you're breathless from excitement? It's such a wet blanket. So there are little things to mitigate. If we do it carefully, we'll be fine. But having said that, bird watching concept, this cruise has been ongoing for years. But it happened recently because there probably was a trigger with the rodents coming out to the human environment more and more searching for food.
3: The only tool we can have is behavior change, you know, but is that a realistic ask of a tourist who spent like $15,000 on an expedition and just wants to enjoy it?
4: No, it's not. Mm. It really isn't. And on top of that, many of these tourists are in the older age group.
3: Mm.
4: Okay. So you're young. I like to think I'm young. When we fall sick with a bad illness, because we are younger, we're going to survive it better. Someone who's 60, 70, or 80, there's a good chance that they may not make it. So try to do these travels way before you're 65 or 70. Once you cross it, you may have to restrict yourself to a little bit more of the usual on-track expeditions.
3: Mm.
4: You might run 3 kilometers every day or 5 kilometers every day. Your strength is good, your muscles are great, your stamina is incredible, but your immunity still wanes behind. It's still age appropriate.
3: All right, Doctor, if a listener comes home from an adventure trip and feels unwell, what should they do? And at what point should they be concerned enough to see a doctor?
4: Adventure trip, think also malaria, especially in the region. 3 days of fever, see your family doctor. If they're not better, please see someone. If the person is nauseated, vomiting, or having bad diarrhea, and there's none, and the person can't take fluids, see a doctor earlier. You may even need to be hospitalized for hydration. Number three, if you are how to assess the amount of fluid you are taking, look at the urine color. The darker it is, the more inadequate fluids you have. If you turn breathless, which is number four, you turn breathless, you cannot catch your breath, and when you walk out of the house and you feel breathless and you can't keep in step, this is a sign that you need to see a doctor earlier than later. So, and do tell the doctor where you've been to, because we would assume that you have not traveled and in turn missed the diagnosis.
3: Right. You know, the two Singaporeans on the cruise ship, they were fortunate, they tested negative, but the contact tracing exercise involved people from 23 countries. It took some time to resolve. The system worked this time. But we got here because of a bird-watching trip in Argentina and a cruise ship. The vector was leisure travel, right? Is Singapore's public health infrastructure, you think, keeping pace with how adventurously Singaporeans are now traveling?
4: Yes, absolutely. Singapore is one of the best countries in the world for this outbreak scares now. It helps in the fact that we are an isolated island with a sea around it, so there's a lot of good border control. And every time when there's something that's a bit unusual, the doctors are placed on high alert. Mm. There's a mobile number which we can contact if we have any concerns or any fears. And all hospitals, private, restructured, community hospitals, they have the defenses to look after themselves from a Hantavirus virus attack or a terrible Marburg virus attack. They may not be the number one choice or the preferred choice for hospital, but they certainly have the means to look after the healthcare workers and other people until help comes along. The forward-thinking Ministry of Health has actually devised plans, and yes, I do sit on them, devised plans and manuals on what to do for all the different viruses there are. And so Singaporeans, you are really very, very safe. But getting yourself reported, telling the doctor where you traveled, identifying it, you'll be fine. Let's look back at the cruise, this couple that passed on. If they didn't do a diagnostic test on the person and they didn't know it was hantavirus, the case would be sudden death, suspect heart attack, and the case closes. Okay, but better diagnostic tools are essential, and Singapore is in the forefront of diagnosing infectious diseases of uncertain etiology or very rare ones.
3: Singapore, though, is a major aviation hub. You know, almost every long-haul flight connects through here. Does that make us more vulnerable to emerging pathogens, or does it just mean we are detecting things faster?
4: Absolutely. We are at very, very high risk. If you realize from COVID back to influenza, remember H1N1 in 2009, and you go back to MERS, the viruses and bacteria are really smart. They don't go through the traditional spread or transmission. They take airplanes and they travel from one hub to another hub. So a person might be in Australia and hops through Singapore to a foreign country in, say, Africa or Argentina. Well, they wouldn't go Argentina for Australia that way. But you get the idea.
0: Mm.
4: Africa or somewhere exotic, fly through Singapore, but they fall sick, they get taken off the flight, gets admitted. So we're going to see a lot. Infectious diseases, they will travel through hubs and spread through hubs. And again, COVID, it came down to Singapore very, very fast because we are a hub. So we're going to see more of it. The further it is away, a bit longer, such as Argentina, but Southeast Asia, Asia, we are a very, very important hub connecting to Europe and North America.
3: Mm. Final question, Doctor, before we let you go, and I want you to be direct and upfront. We live in a world where new pathogens will keep emerging, right? Singaporeans are traveling further and more adventurously than ever. Are we prepared as individuals for that reality, or are we still thinking about infectious disease risk the way we did before COVID?
4: Singaporeans, frankly, you're ill-prepared.
3: Oh.
4: Singaporeans, frankly, you've been mollycoddled into a very safe environment in Singapore. Every even street foods or the hawker centres we go to, they're all safe. But you cannot have the same mentality when you travel out of Singapore. You must be a lot street smarter, and you need to be cautious about what you eat and what you drink. You need to put on like a different thinking cap altogether. All of us should be issued this new thinking cap. When I travel, put on this thinking cap and think about other infectious agents. You see, even if you say that I'm going to fall sick and recover from it, that's fine. But when you come back home, you spread the diseases to others. So Singaporeans, sorry, you'll be mollycoddled.
3: Okay.
4: Going forward, when you travel, think smart. Be the smart Singaporean and not just believe that everything is safe and clean, just like Singapore.
3: Okay, one last thing. For the listener who's already booked their Patagonia trip or their African safari, not someone who's planning ahead, but someone who leaves in maybe 3 weeks, what's the single most useful thing they can do right now?
4: Number one, still go for the trip. If you're not going, give me the tickets. Number two, you must have waterproof shoes and make sure that your legs are all covered as well. So when you actually go over, nothing can bite you along the way. Number three, if you can, wear long sleeve shirts as well. Cover yourself so that you don't get scratched by the trees, the branches, or anything, or even accidental bites. Now, I would love you to wear a cap, preferably with a wide brim, so that nothing dirty soils onto your head or scalp or on your face. Now, lastly, if you're really going out to the wilderness, you should wear a mask. Mm. It would help. You look funny, take it off during that selfie, but thereafter put on a mask because you really have no idea if there are spitting insects all around ready to hit you. With that, enjoy yourself. Oh yes, sunscreen for the UV protection.
3: Mm-hmm.
4: And of course, mosquito repellents. Some of them are commando trained and they'll penetrate through your shirts and sting you for the bite of juicy blood.
3: Thank you so much, Doctor. Lots of practical and useful advice there. Appreciate your expert advice and this candid conversation. Thank you.
4: Thank you. Bye.
3: Bye-bye. And that was Dr. Leong Ho Nam, infectious disease specialist at Rofi Clinic. For listeners, if today's conversation has made you think twice about your next adventure trip, that's probably the point. A visit to a travel medicine clinic before you go could be one of the most important things you pack. 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
6: These are your news headlines. I'm Jamit Singh. The family of Singaporean hiker Shaheen Muraz Abdul Hamid, who died in the Mount Dukuno eruption, has paid tribute to a devoted son and family cheerleader. The 27-year-old technician was one of two Singaporeans who died when the Indonesian volcano erupted on Friday. The other victim was 30-year-old Timothy Heng. Mr. Shaheen's mother described his loss as a wall collapsing, while his wife of just 6 months called his love incomparable. According to Brita Harian, two of Mr. Shaheen's family members have travelled to North Maluku to manage his remains. An 18-year-old has been charged after allegedly assaulting influencer Amos Yee outside an anime convention at Suntec Singapore. Bosco Chun Ho Wang faces one count each of assault and public nuisance over the incident on May 9th. Court documents say he allegedly punched and kicked the 27-year-old outside the Dojima convention. Video circulating online appeared to show a person in cosplay attacking a man believed to be Yee. The organizers of the event had earlier said Yee had been banned from the convention grounds before the incident took place. Beauty and wellness group Mary Cha is facing insolvency proceedings filed by creditor Fuling Capital over claims of more than $900,000. The Catalyst-listed company says the dispute stems from past loan and repayment arrangements involving subsidiary Organica International. Mary Cha says it plans to seek a temporary suspension of the proceedings while the courts determine whether parts of the claims are enforceable. The company is also grappling with unresolved audit issues, falling revenue, and rising operating costs. China has officially announced the 3-day state visit of US President Donald Trump, which begins on Wednesday. Mr. Trump and Chinese President Xi Jinping are expected to discuss issues including Iran, Taiwan, artificial intelligence, and nuclear weapons. US officials also say both sides are weighing an extension of their rare earth minerals agreement. The leaders of the world's two largest economies will hold their first face-to-face talks in more than 6 months as they try to stabilize ties strained by trade tensions and the Iran conflict. And finally, great news for fans of The Weeknd. The Canadian pop superstar is heading back to Singapore for 2 nights at the National Stadium on October 2nd and 3rd as part of his After Hours Till Dawn World Tour. The shows will be his biggest concerts here so far, after his only previous Singapore performance at the Indoor Stadium back in 2018. Ticket pre-sales start on May 18th, with general sales beginning on May 21st.
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1: Weather.
0: So expect thundery showers over many areas in the afternoon, with temperatures sitting a high of 34 degrees Celsius and a low cool of 25 degrees Celsius.
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1: Traffic.
0: There's a vehicle breakdown in the CTE tunnel towards SLE after Merchant Road, so do avoid lane 3. And another vehicle breakdown in the KPE tunnel towards the TPE after Upper Paya Lebar. And a vehicle breakdown on the PIE towards Tuas after Kallang Way. And also heavy roadworks on the PIE towards Tuas after Jalan Eunos, so do avoid lane 1. And roadworks on the ECP towards Changi after the PIE, so do avoid lane 1 there as well. And roadworks on the TPE towards the SLE at the CTE exit.
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1: 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It's about 8 minutes past 3 o'clock. And if you missed Reset with Lin Lee earlier, we've got you. The hunger debate that's had Singapore talking in recent days. Is the recruiter onto something, or are we asking the wrong question entirely? That conversation coming right up.
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1: Now, recently, a recruiter appeared on a podcast, and something she said made a lot of us uncomfortable, right? Shu Lin Lee, I think her name was, a former lawyer turned recruiter and founder of Aslant Legal, said that companies she works with are letting go of Singaporeans in favor of hiring workers from Malaysia, Vietnam, and the Philippines. Not because they're more skilled, but because they are, in her words, a lot hungrier. And that hunger is now irreplaceable. The backlash, wow, swift, loud and personal. Comments about her appearance, outrage from people who watched 45 seconds of a clip and decided they knew everything about her. We are not here to add to the noise. We are here to ask what this debate actually says about Singapore. Is she onto something? And if there is a hunger gap, is it a character flaw, or is it something we've built into the system ourselves? I'm Lin Lee, and this is Viewpoint, where we go beyond the headline to look at the story from a different angle. Joining me live in the studio today is Dr. Paul Lim, Director of Undergraduate Admissions, Senior Lecturer of Organizational Behavior and Human Resources at the Lee Kong Chian School of Business at Singapore Management University. Paul, welcome to the studio. Welcome to Money FM.
2: Good to be here, Lin Lee. Thanks for the invitation.
1: Now, let's start with the claim itself, right? From what you've observed in your research, in the classroom, in the conversations you have with businesses, is there any truth to what the recruiter said? Are Singaporean workers less hungry than their regional counterparts?
2: That's a really loaded question. And there's so many aspects to that. We're trying to unpack a few things, right? But let me start off by saying that, you know, when we see this whole response from the general public, all right? And when I mean general public, I think we have to divide them into different social media points of reference. So I really didn't know about this news.
1: You didn't?
2: I didn't know. I was stuck under a rock for the past week because I was busy with some other admissions work. But when I finally found out about it, and I went to do a little bit my basic just understanding of the situation, and if you see on LinkedIn, the response is really quite different from your other outlets like Facebook, Instagram, and so on. Mm. But nonetheless, it's a very contentious issue. Mm-hmm. So I think one of the first questions we want to think about is, why does it hit people so hard?
1: That's right.
2: Right? Yeah. And I think let's try and define hunger first. Mm. And that's tough. Because okay. I know that, yes, it needs to be a motivation moving you towards something to get a goal. Mm-hmm. But if I may just make it simpler, right? Okay. Let's try and make things simple. If I am not hungry, it's because I have been used to a certain sense of certainty.
1: That's right.
2: Can I say that? All right. Mm-hmm. So a sense of certainty. It may be true or not true, but the fact is that you feel that there's a sense of certainty.
1: Right.
2: But if I'm hungry, it suggests that I am, you know, experiencing some uncertainty in my life.
1: Mm-hmm.
2: Now, a person who is hungry for success, it doesn't mean that they may not have their whole life, you know, all put together. You can have challenges in the family, but then you're hungry for success at the workplace.
1: Right.
2: Or you can be hungry for success in the family, but at the workplace, you have a bit less motivation. So I wish to say that it's not a zero-sum game. Mm-hmm. It's not that simple. But the very fact that I think a lot of people might be facing challenges finding jobs,
1: mm-hmm.
2: being retrenched,
1: right.
2: that tells me that, you know, if someone then casts doubt on their level of motivation
1: mm-hmm.
2: to maybe solve their situation,
1: right.
2: they might feel very triggered and angry about it. Yeah.
1: Yes,
2: yeah.
1: And that's what happens. So it's not a simple yes or no.
2: Mm.
1: It really means different things depending on who's mm-hmm. using it and why.
2: Mm-hmm. Yeah.
1: So what does organizational behavior research actually tell us about what drives that kind of motivation? Is it innate or situational?
2: So it's a very interesting question you're asking. I went to do a little bit of looking up on what the research talks about. And if you look at what I call the developed countries, the first world countries, what drives, and once again, it's a generalization across a big number of samples, but generally the observable traits would be, if you're in a developed country, you are looking at purpose, you are looking at autonomy, and you're looking at things like career growth. Mm. But if you come from a developing country, by and large, you're looking at things like finance in terms of monetary payment for the job. Mm-hmm. You're looking at things like the security, how long I can stay in the job. Mm-hmm. And then also you're looking at something like whether my boss recognizes because I have to keep the job. Mm-hmm. So once again, if you look at the different types of countries that you belong to, there might be a certain level of inclination towards how far you would go to get the rewards that you want. And once again, different countries have different inclination towards different rewards.
1: Right, right. Which raises the question of whether we're judging people for the circumstances rather than character as well. As someone who has less of a safety net, I suppose they behave differently, not because they're a better person, but because the stakes are also higher?
2: I mean, I just came back from Beijing, China, right? I always like to have conversations with the man in the street there. I know for a fact one of my colleagues in a certain university there, she was saying that the graduates are not getting jobs. Mm. They have a lot of graduates. I think something like last count about 8 to 9 million graduates every year.
1: Wow.
2: And the jobs are not enough for them in that context. Mm. So I know that because of the high uncertainty, they would definitely want to try and make it work, even for a very low profit margin. Or very much lower salary just to get the foot in. I am thankful that in Singapore, generally speaking, we have systems that generally looks out for us. Mm. But then the color question comes in, right? Is it because of the system that leads us to be complacent?
1: That's right, because Singapore has spent decades building one of the most stable, well-resourced societies in the world. Good public housing, strong education, healthcare, CPF. Is it possible that in doing all of that well, we've inadvertently reduced the conditions that make us hungry?
2: I'm not going to use the word complacent. I think there are a lot of connotations there. Okay. But if I go back to the definition of if I am hungry, it means that I've been so used to experiencing uncertainty that I really want to make it happen. Mm-hmm. As opposed to if I'm not hungry, it's because I've gotten so used to the fact that there's certainty. Mm. I know that if you look at all the rankings in the world, Singaporean workers are seen as some of the smartest, some of the best, some of those that can deal with complex tasks sophisticatedly, and we're dependable, right?
1: That's right.
2: I know, some of you are looking at your colleagues and you're like, no, where does that come from? No. I mean, by and large, right? And there's a reason why so many companies from all over the world want to build their companies, their headquarters, their presence here in Singapore.
1: Right.
2: When I go overseas to different countries, when they know I'm from Singapore, they see me different. They're like, wow. Right? And it's almost like a stamp of approval or a brand that represents who we are. Mm. So because of that, I'm proud to be a Singaporean.
1: Right.
2: Right. Okay, the government didn't pay me for this, right? But I'm proud because of the fact of what we are, what we provide certainty in the business environment so that businesses can do what they have to do. And businesses have a right to earn money. They have a right to earn profits. And so do you as a worker, the right to your salary and safety in your workplace. Mm-hmm. But what happens when we have gotten so used, or let's say the individual, what happens when an individual gets so used to certainty? Does that make them want to stay curious? Mm. Does that make them want to explore a bit? Mm-hmm. And so I think if in my situation, when I look at my students through the years of year one to year four, there comes a point in time where some students, and I talk to different university students, you know, across different parts of Singapore, right? Some of them come to a point where they're like, they're confident in what they're doing. Mm. Yeah, then they'll feel a bit comfortable until they realize that they have to go out to the workplace soon. Mm. And then you can see that they kick themselves into the search mode.
1: You know, Paul, the recruiter in question, she also defended her comments later by saying we should all be paranoid, that no one is immune to disruption. Mm-hmm. So setting aside the controversy, is that actually sound advice? Should Singaporean workers be more paranoid?
2: I'm not in her reality, right? So I believe she said those things because of her own reality. Mm-hmm. In my reality, I like to think of it from a point of strength. And yes, I may not have a job. I mean, myself, before I came to university, at different times in my life, I was without a job also.
1: Right.
2: I was also overlooked a promotion in favor of a foreigner. So I speak from a point of view where I've been there without a job and the job went to someone else. But I don't see it from a point of, I'm concerned for sure. But what do I know? I know that my value is here. I know that I'll keep knocking on doors. I tell my wife this, right? I said that, you know what? I'm like a cockroach. You know, in Chinese, there's this saying, right? It's a cockroach that cannot die. And in that sense, just give me time. Just give me time and just work at it. And I know some of you have been trying to apply, like some students, graduates from different universities have applied to many jobs, not getting it. Keep trying. But maybe if you're trying the same way and not getting the results, maybe you try a different way. And it's worth the shot. So I think I stand by the value of the Singaporean worker. I think that it's important to try new things if it doesn't work now. And don't give up. Find help from different people. I know some people try to reach out on LinkedIn. Give it a shot. What's the worst that can happen? Right? And just give it a shot. Right? And don't give up.
1: And similarly, would that be what you'd say if you were speaking directly to a young Singaporean worker listening right now? Not to scare them, but to genuinely prepare them.
2: Absolutely. So let's take the word paranoid out of the way, all right? Because that could trigger a lot of things. What I would say is that you should be concerned. But the word concern shouldn't lead to an overwhelming sense of worry. The concern helps you realize, okay, this is where I stand. This is where I'm not so good at. So if let's say I want to go into finance, but my number game is not very strong, maybe I can try marketing first. And if that doesn't work out, at least I've got 1 or 2 years in the job. And then I'll try and apply for a finance job again.
1: You know, what strikes me about this conversation is that the debate got so heated so quickly because it touched something real. Job security, you know, national identity, fairness. Those are not small things. But if we stop at the outreach, we missed a more useful question, which is not whether Singaporeans are hungry enough, but what conditions actually produce the best in people and whether we're creating those conditions. Paul, thank you so much for helping us think through this more clearly and for your viewpoints and your insight as well.
2: Thank you, Lin Lee. It was a pleasure.
1: All right. This has been Viewpoint on Reset with Lin Lee, Money FM 89.3.
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2: These are your news headlines. I'm Jamit Singh. The family of Singaporean hiker Shaheen Muraz Abdul Hamid, who died in the Mount Dukono eruption, has paid tribute to a devoted son and family cheerleader. The 27-year-old technician was one of two Singaporeans who died when the Indonesian volcano erupted on Friday. The other victim was 30-year-old Timothy Heng. Mr. Shaheen's mother described his loss as a wall collapsing, while his wife of just 6 months called his love incomparable. According to Brita Harian, two of Mr. Shaheen's family members have travelled to North Maluku to manage his remains. An 18-year-old has been charged after allegedly assaulting influencer Amos Yee outside an anime convention at Suntec, Singapore. Bosco Chun Ho Wang faces one count each of assault and public nuisance over the incident on May 9th. Court documents say he allegedly punched and kicked the 27-year-old outside the Dojima convention. Video circulating online appeared to show a person in cosplay attacking a man believed to be Yee. The organisers of the event had earlier said Yee had been banned from the convention grounds before the incident took place. Beauty and wellness group Mary Chia is facing insolvency proceedings filed by creditor Fuling Capital over claims of more than $900,000. The Catalyst-listed company says the dispute stems from past loan and repayment arrangements involving subsidiary Organica International. Mary Chia says it plans to seek a temporary suspension of the proceedings while the courts determine whether parts of the claims are enforceable. The company is also grappling with unresolved audit issues, falling revenue and rising operating costs. China has officially announced the three-day state visit of US President Donald Trump, which begins on Wednesday. Mr. Trump and Chinese President Xi Jinping are expected to discuss issues including Iran, Taiwan, artificial intelligence and nuclear weapons. US officials also say both sides are weighing an extension of their rare earth minerals agreement. The leaders of the world's two largest economies will hold their first face-to-face talks in more than 6 months as they try to stabilize ties strained by trade tensions and the Iran conflict. And finally, great news for fans of The Weeknd. The Canadian pop superstar is heading back to Singapore for two nights at the National Stadium on October 2nd and 3rd as part of his After Hours Till Dawn World Tour. The shows will be his biggest concerts here so far, after his only previous Singapore performance at the Indoor Stadium back in 2018. Ticket pre-sales start on May 18th, with general sales beginning on May 21st.
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3: It's a brand new week. It's Monday, the 11th of May.
0: Traffic.
3: There's a stationary vehicle on the SLE towards the CTE at Lentor Avenue entrance, and a vehicle breakdown on the AYE towards Tuas after Jurong Town Hall Road, and an accident on Jalan Yunos towards Still Road after the PIE Tuas, so do avoid Lane 1, and roadworks on the ECP towards Changi after Rocher Road, and roadworks on the TPE towards the SLE at the CTE exit.
0: If you see anything on the roads that we might have missed, send us a WhatsApp message at 8855-0893, but only when you're safely parked. 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
3: Good afternoon, and you're tuning into the Business Report with me, Chua Tian Tian, as we take you through the latest moves and views in the world of business and finance as you navigate the second half of your workday. At this hour, we'll give you a quick overview of what to expect ahead of US President Donald Trump and Chinese leader Xi Jinping's planned meeting in Beijing on Thursday, as well as some of the counters to watch on the SGX. Well, starting with global news, US President Donald Trump had on Sunday rejected Iran's response to a U.S. peace proposal. Now, Iran on Sunday released a response focused on ending the war on all fronts, especially Lebanon. Per Iranian state TV, Tehran also included a demand for compensation for war damages and emphasized Iranian sovereignty over the Strait of Hormuz. The semi-official Tasnim news agency said Iran also called on the U.S. to end its naval blockade, guarantee no further attacks, lift sanctions, and end a U.S. ban on Iranian oil sales. deals. Within hours, Trump dismissed Iran's proposal with a post on social media. Now, Trump wrote on Truth Social, and I quote, "I don't like it. Totally unacceptable," unquote, without giving further detail. Now, the U.S. had proposed an end to fighting before starting talks on more contentious issues, including Iran's nuclear program. Oil prices rallied today following news of the continued stalemate that leaves the narrow Strait of Hormuz largely closed. Brent crude futures climbed $4.16 or 4.11% to $105.45 a barrel at 11:40 a.m. Singapore time. U.S. West Texas Intermediate was at $99.80 a barrel, up $4.38 or 4.59%. Now, staying on more global developments, senior U.S. officials said U.S. President Donald Trump is expected to press President Xi Jinping over China's approach to Iran and hammer out details on a new Board of Trade when they meet this week in Beijing. Now, one of the officials told reporters on a conference call that Taiwan is also expected to be on the agenda, but no changes in U.S. policy towards the self-governing island are expected. The two officials said U.S. concerns about artificial intelligence and a potential new channel of communication with China on that issue would also be discussed. Trump and Xi are scheduled for talks on Thursday and Friday in Beijing as they wrestle with strong disagreements over trade and the U.S.-Israeli war with Iran. Now, earlier I spoke with David Kuo, co-founder of The Smart Investor, on what he's expecting, as well as what market watchers are keeping their eyes on when both sides meet.
4: I think everything will be put on the back burner apart from Iran. I think that really is front and center of Donald Trump's meeting with Xi Jinping. Xi Jinping would probably like to talk about a lot of other things as well, but Donald Trump will focus on Iran, primarily because there is still bilateral trade going on between Iran and China. So China is still buying oil from Iran, and in the same way, China is shipping goods into Iran also. So those ships that are leaving China to go to Iran seem to be able to get through. And there is no way that America can stop those ships from either leaving Iran to go to China or from China to go to Iran. What is in those ships? We have no idea. China says it's primarily trade goods, but people say there could be other things inside those ships as well. So I think that will be definitely front and center. Those things like the Board of Trade, yeah, you know, it's a nice to have conversation. But ultimately, what we need to remember, Tian, is that when they go into the meeting, Donald Trump hasn't got the cards. You know, Donald Trump likes to use that phrase, oh, you haven't got the cards. Well, I think in this particular case, Donald Trump hasn't got the cards, he hasn't got the chips, and he definitely hasn't got the time either. And he needs all three of those things. And China knows that it has the upper hand as far as negotiations are concerned. So what does China want? I think primarily China wants the chips from America. It wants to be able to access those chips so that it can further its AI ambitions in China. Whether that will happen or not, I don't know. But I think there is a pretty good chance that Donald Trump may rescind on some of those embargoes on those chips in order to get China to cooperate with Iran. And that, I think, you know, will be the main thrust of the conversations in Beijing coming up this week.
3: Back home, investors continue to mount corporate news out of several SGX-listed names, including Geo Energy Resources. For Geo Energy Resources, the coal producer has entered into a term sheet with Resource Invest for an investment in its infrastructure, Marga Barajaya, at a $1.5 billion valuation. Resource Invest intends to invest directly through Marga Barajaya shares or indirectly through Marga Barajaya's parent company by acquiring existing shares or issuing new ones. The companies are targeting an initial investment in Q3 2026 with a remainder in Q1 2027. And there you have it. That's your business report this hour. I'm Chua Tian Tian.
0: Markets and business made clear. The Business Report with Ryan Wong and Chua Tian Tian. Get what matters fast every hour at 9:30 from 9:30 a.m. to 7:30 p.m. The Business Report, getting you to the bottom line. Take a step back and reset with Lin Lee. A clear look at the stories shaping Singapore and the world, from current affairs to business and industry. Through sharp conversations and fresh perspectives, understand what's driving change. 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
5: Good afternoon. Public housing has long been within reach for most Singaporeans, but HDB resale prices are hitting new highs, with some flats now going for over $1.7 million. When HDB prices start pushing into territory once associated with private property, does that still hold? On Let's Talk Singapore, Neil Humphreys and Audrey Seek speak with Timothy Ho, co-founder and managing editor at Dollars and Cents, to unpack what's driving demand and whether the housing model itself is starting to shift.
0: Best of Let's Talk Singapore. Talk of the town. The stories shaping Singapore. 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
6: Welcome back to Let's Talk Singapore, and we are talking about the biggest story, I think, that has been taking over the headlines, and that is property. For generations, Singaporeans were told a fairly straightforward formula for stability and success. You work hard, then you get your HDB flat, and you build your future. And for a long time, that dream felt very achievable for many people. But today, the conversation around housing feels very different, right?
7: It does. We're reaching record-breaking resale flat sales numbers, and it doesn't look like it's going down anytime soon.
6: That's right, because when a five-room flat at Henderson Road sells for almost $1.73 million, people naturally start asking, is this still public housing? Million-dollar flats are still being sold. Singaporeans are worried about affordability, and we are wondering if these HDB prices are genuinely becoming unsustainable.
7: Couldn't agree more. And to join us now to talk about this very issue, we welcome to the studio, well, temporary studio, the Flamingo Cafe, Timothy Ho, the co-founder and managing director of Dollars and Cents. Good morning, Timothy. Thank you for joining us.
8: Good morning and thanks for having me. I think almost everyone has an opinion in Singapore about property prices. So
6: oh, yeah.
8: I'm happy to share my 2 cents worth.
6: Wonderful. We just want to hear your reaction when you saw that flat in Henderson sell for $1.73 million. We're also seeing the five-room flat at Sky Terrace at Dawson sold for $1.7 million. What was your reaction to these transactions? Were you shocked or are you just not even surprised anymore?
8: All right. I'm not really surprised anymore because you're right, every year for the past decade at least, you know, you see headline prices every year going up, right? So in the past, $1 million, you know, is a surprise to people.
6: Yeah.
8: That's maybe, I think, 10 years ago. But as time goes by, you know, you see prices going up every year. And it's, to some extent, not a surprise because you see income going up as well, you know, every year when ministry released their medium income and every year it's trending upwards. It may not seem like much because some of us don't get those increments. But in general, you know, Singaporeans are earning more and hence more people can afford more expensive flats.
7: Obviously, whenever we see a headline like this, it's a very visceral reaction. It's very close to our hearts, HDB. It's a cornerstone of Singapore's independence and government policy. Are there some caveats? I was looking at the numbers, the City View one at Henderson Estate. Firstly, this is a very high floor. It's near Redhill and Tiong Bahru stations. The one at Dawson, Sky Terrace, that's also a prized location. It's near Queenstown Primary School, Crescent Girls' School, Queenstown Secondary School, all great schools. I visited most of them. So are these outliers or is this a trend of or a sign of where things are going to go?
8: I think it's fair to say that these are probably the outliers and that's why they command such a high price compared to other regular HDB flats. So typically what you see in all these record-breaking prices are that they are very unique in the sense that these units are not easy to come by. Usually that means a combination of being in a very good and desirable location, having an MOP that maybe just have been completed. So the flat is, even though it's a resale flat, it's relatively young. And, you know, I think a lot of people, think of HDB flat, as you rightly pointed out, as public housing.
6: It is public housing. It's supposed to be public housing, right?
8: It is public housing, but we have to also recognize that in the resale market, there is no income ceiling.
6: Yeah.
8: Right. So anybody who may not qualify for a BTO flat because their household income is 14,000 or lesser, it doesn't matter how much you earn. You, as long as you're a Singaporean or PR, you are eligible to buy a HDB flat. And, you know, you're talking about probably people who have high income. They are definitely earning about 14,000, which is why they can't qualify for a BTO flat. And what they're doing is that they want this really good central location, right? And a lot of these locations are not cheap either, right? So if you were to buy a private condo in Redhill, that's going to cost you more than $1.7 million for the same size. So I think the resale market becomes a good alternative for people who want those very desirable location, but who don't qualify to apply for a BDO flat.
6: Yeah.
7: What do you guys think? WhatsApp 8855089 3. But on that subject, if you're reselling or buying HDB flats that are in the resale market, you're forcing young people or all people just to stick with the BTOs, and they can't always get the BTOs. They can't always get the location they want. So then are you pricing out people from that resale market?
8: I think the resale market is an open market. So it's at the end of the day, it's a willing buyer, willing seller. So someone who is a seller would obviously want to just get the best possible price, right? I think when it comes to talking about young couples who are looking for their first HDB flat and they're not going for a BTO flat, there are always cheaper, more affordable options. But what you're doing is that there must be some form of compromise. So what you're going to have is probably a less central location, more further from city center, and maybe an older HDB flat as well. So you might be talking about a 20-year-old flat, and of course, that comes with some trade-off, because some people feel that, if I buy a HDB flat that's pretty old, it's difficult for them to actually make a profit when they sell it 10, 15 years later. So I think that's also something that's a trade-off as well.
6: All right, we're joined once again by Timothy Ho, co-founder and managing director of Dollars and Cents. And we are talking about whether the $2 million HDB is on the horizon. I do want to get back to what our listener said, revealing all of this info, or, maybe we need to know who are buying these HDB flats. Are they really Singaporean? Are they PR? How many kids do they have? Their salaries? Do you think this is a way to go?
8: I don't think this is the way to go.
6: Okay.
8: I think the idea is that everyone has a reason for wanting to buy a flat. And I think the truth is that HDB flats, there is a range of flats. You have old flats that are in non-mature estate that are more affordable. And then you have the ones, in Henderson and in Redhill that are a lot more expensive, right? Mm. And obviously they fit into different types of buyer profile. Right. So someone who wants to buy nearer to the city center, they might be two working professionals, likely. They're both working. They may or may not have kids, and they're probably of a high income group, I would assume, and I think that are just some simple assumptions. I think it's fair to think about, but I think at the end of the day, buying a HDB flat should be about buying what, fits your budget. Mm. And I think, people who can afford more will buy more expensive flat naturally.
7: Yeah. The interesting counter argument, ironically, is that in the first quarter of this year, there was a dip. There was a dip for the first time in almost 7 years. I think this is according to the National Development Ministry, 13,500 HDB flats exited or will exit their 5-year minimum occupation period in 2026. In other words, in simple terms, we're getting thousands of resale flats onto the market this year, which has caused a slight price dip. Do you see that cooling phase as temporary or permanent?
8: I think it is likely that as more HDB flats reach their MOP, because we still have to remember that this HDB has an MOP of 5 years. So what you're going to see in the next few years is, because COVID actually delayed the completion of many projects. So that's between the time of 2020 to maybe 2022, 2023. And we're kind of entering the 5-year phase of all these flats that would probably delay because of COVID. So we can expect supply to go up in the years ahead. Mm. I think MND has, or HDB has also launched a lot more BTO flats today. So what you might be also seeing is that some people who would have bought resale flat previously might now prefer the BTO market as well, given that there's more choice.
6: Yeah.
8: So not surprisingly, price has kind of softened a little bit.
6: Okay, so let's talk about income as well, because a lot of people feel that salaries simply haven't kept pace with housing prices in recent years. Of course, we are honing in on resale prices and not so much BTO flats, but do you think wages in Singapore have genuinely grown enough to support the current HDB prices of today?
8: I think the general trend is that wages have gone up, even though not everyone would agree,
6: yeah,
8: because that really depends on your personal salary as well. But just statistically speaking, if you look at 2015, the median salary for people in Singapore, including employer CPF contribution, is 3,949. So that's just below $4,000. And today, about 10 years later, in 2025, the median salary, don't know if that's going to be a shock to some people, it's actually $5,775, including employer CPF contribution. So that's a 17%. So, you know, in terms of just percentage, it's gone up, I think, around 40%, 40-something percent or so. So that's significant, right? You know, it's substantial, 40% or 45% over the last 10 years. It's substantial. And HDB prices, I guess, likewise, have also gone up. You know, perhaps I'm not exactly sure about statistically from 10 years ago, but it has also gone up. So I think in general, property prices will go up when income goes up.
6: Yeah.
8: I think the problem for many people is that perhaps individually we don't feel that, you know, our salary has gone up by 40% or 50% over the last...
6: Because it hasn't, you know, Tim?
7: Yeah, it hasn't. It really hasn't.
8: Yeah, but statistically it shows that. I think one of the possible reasons for this is also because fresh grad salary has also gone up quite substantially, right? So it could be there are a lot of fresh grads entering today's Singapore's employment market. They're earning, you know, I remember back in my time when, you know, this was maybe 10 or 12 years ago, starting salary for fresh grad, you know, if we can hit close to $3,000, that's considered pretty good.
6: Yeah.
8: I think today a lot of fresh grads are expecting more than that, you know, more than $3,000, maybe even $4,000 for their first job. So fresh grads might be coming in, earning more and skewing the median salary upwards.
7: Thank you very much for joining us today. Timothy Ho, the co-founder and managing director of Dollars and Cents. You heard it here first. It's only a matter of time before the HDB resale market hits the $2 million mark. So get saving. And in the meantime, stay right here. 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
2: And that's Reset with me, Lin Lee, this Monday. We covered a lot of ground today. The hunger debate, Mother's Day planned by AI, and a conversation about Hunter virus that I hope made at least one of you book a travel clinic appointment before your next adventure trip. It's been a full afternoon, and I'm glad you were with us for it. If anything today got you thinking, do send me a text or a voice note. The number is 88550893. Your voice is part of this show, so do feel free to let us know what you're thinking. Now, tomorrow on Reset, two things worth coming back for. Industry Insight, the AI pilot we're talking about tomorrow is the easy part. What happens after when it has to work in the real world with real teams and real data? That's where most companies quietly stall. My guest is Jeremy Heng, Chief Commercial Officer of CloudMile. He joins me in the studio tomorrow on exactly that. And AI and Me returns with the AI dilemma. More and more companies are using AI to screen job applicants before a human ever sees your CV. Is that fairer, or does it make buyers faster and impossible to challenge? I want to hear from you, especially if you've been on either side of this as a hiring manager or as someone who's gone through it. Text me on WhatsApp or send a voice note to 88550893. That's happening at 2 p.m. tomorrow. Alrighty, that's all the time we have this afternoon. Thanks so much for your company. I'm Lin Lee. Catch you tomorrow.
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2: These are your news headlines. I'm Jamit Singh. Deputy Prime Minister Gan Kim Yong says Singapore must stay the course on climate action to remain resilient against external shocks. Speaking at the launch of Go Green SG 2026, he highlighted that planning ahead and diversifying resources helps the nation absorb market disruptions. The government has designated 2026 as the year of the climate adaptation, with the National Adaptation Plan expected in 2027 to address risks like rising sea levels and heat. Citizens can participate in over 1,000 sustainability activities running from now until June 28th. A new police cyber command will be established in July to consolidate Singapore's cybercrime and anti-scam capabilities. Starting with 200 officers and eventually doubling to 400, the frontline unit will proactively dismantle criminal infrastructure like fake websites and malicious phone lines used in phishing scams. The command will also absorb the anti-scam centre and use blockchain intelligence to trace cryptocurrencies. Additionally, it aims to strengthen international operations, building on initiatives like Project Frontier Plus to disrupt cross-border syndicates and recover funds. This move follows $144.3 million in scam losses reported in the first quarter of 2026. Singapore is planning to build a second metal recycling plant as pressure grows on its waste management system. The National Environment Agency says the new facility could begin operating by 2028 to help reduce the amount of waste sent to Pulau Semakau, Singapore's only landfill. The plant will recover metals such as iron, steel, copper and aluminium from incinerated waste ash. Pulau Semakau is expected to run out of space by 2035. In regional news, Thailand is bracing for a dual water crisis in 2026, with experts warning of simultaneous water shortages and flooding due to severe climate variability. The Thai Met Service predicts El Nino could return as early as this month, potentially peaking late in the year. In preparation, the Provincial Waterworks Authority is monitoring 20 branches at risk of shortages and securing backup water sources. Additionally, experts warn of potential flash floods and tropical cyclones between September and November, particularly in the northern, southern and central regions. And finally, authorities say a tire of a Turkish Airlines plane caught fire upon landing in Nepal's capital of Kathmandu earlier today, forcing the closure of the airport for an hour. All 277 passengers and 11 crew members were safely evacuated from the Airbus A330 using emergency exits with no injuries reported. The airline stated that smoke, likely caused by a hydraulic pipe malfunction, was observed in the landing gear while the aircraft was taxiing. The plane has been grounded for technical inspections and an additional flight is planned for departing passengers.
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4: According to the Met Service, we can expect thundery showers happening all over the island this afternoon and into the evening, with temperatures ranging between 34 degrees Celsius and 25 degrees Celsius.
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0: Traffic.
4: Looking at the roads, there's a vehicle breakdown on Sengkang East Way towards Sengkang East Road after Anchorvale Link, so please avoid Lane 4 over there. Another breakdown has been seen on the PIE towards Tuas after Clementi Road. And finally, heavy traffic is building on the CTE towards AYE at Braddell Road exit. That's it for now. Do drive safely.
0: If you see anything on the roads that we might have missed, send us a WhatsApp message at 8855-0893. But only when you're safely parked. Catch up on the day's biggest stories, trending conversations, and what it all means for you on Your Way Home with Hung Bin Jong. 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
3: That's why you are on your way home with me, Hong Bin Jung. Welcome back. Welcome back to a brand new week of the new show. I'm Hong Bin Jung, and whether you're heading home, crawling home after a long Monday, or still mentally somewhere on the weekend, don't worry, I've got you company all the way till 8 p.m. And of course, if you're just joining us for the first time, welcome. The evening show has taken on a whole new look last week, and to welcome you on your way home, where hopefully the journey home feels a little more fun, a little more thoughtful, and a lot less, you know, sad. Because no matter where you're heading this evening, you're on your way home with me, Hong Bin Jung. See, we're still workshopping the dad jokes around here. But as always, I want you to be part of the conversation here on the show. So keep your WhatsApps coming in throughout the evening at 88550893. Say hello. I want to know who's listening. What's up? 88550893. Of course, do send your opinions, your stories, your weird experiences, hot takes. I want all of it. And of course, we've got a packed show lined up today. First up on What's Trending, China has banned women from modeling lingerie online. So now men are doing it instead. And somehow it's actually boosting sales because people are curious, entertained, and cannot stop watching. Which got me thinking, is this officially the weirdest job ever? And what's the strangest or most unexpected job you've ever come across? Let us know. WhatsApp 88550893. We'll be discussing just this later on What's Trending, which is coming up in just a bit. And do stay tuned. We've got a special giveaway coming up on that segment as well, so you better listen up. Then on the agenda at 5 p.m., we're talking about insurance. Not the sexiest topic, I know, but one that almost every Singaporean eventually has to think about. Because when are you actually supposed to start planning for insurance? After your first paycheck, when you buy a house, start a family, or only after life suddenly throws something unexpected your way? Or is that too late? We'll find out more on the agenda. Then later on the big story, Donald Trump has called Iran's response to a U.S. peace proposal unacceptable, while concerns around the Strait of Hormuz continue to grow. Now, ASEAN countries are discussing things like fuel stockpiles and emergency crisis protocols. But if tensions continue to rise, will any of these measures actually be enough? Stay tuned, that's coming up on the big story. So wherever you are right now, on the MRT, in the car, on the bus, or sneaking one last coffee before heading home, stay with me. I'm Hong Bin Jung, and this is Your Way Home, right here till 8 p.m.
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0: Traffic.
1: Looking at the roads, there's a vehicle breakdown on Sengkang East Way towards Sengkang East Road after Anchorvale Link, so please avoid Lane 4 over there. Another breakdown has been seen on the PIE towards Tuas after Clementi Road. And finally, heavy traffic is building on the CTE towards AYE at Braddell Road exit. That's it for now. Do drive safely.
0: 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But only when you're safely parked. 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What's trending beyond the buzz? 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
2: All right, it's time for What's Trending on Your Way Home with me, Hong Bin Jung, the segment where we dive into all the stories people are talking about today. The viral, the bizarre, the controversial, the chaotic, basically the internet in radio form. And of course, I'm not doing this alone. Joining me, as always, the people keeping this show together behind the scenes, our producers, Nadia Ko and Nazirul Azrar. Hi, welcome back, guys.
3: Hello.
4: Hi, Hong Bin. Happy Monday.
1: That is right. And just now, we had Cat's Eye, and that song is specifically dedicated to Nadia Ko, who actually liked that song.
4: I wasn't the one dancing and singing in the studio. I don't know. I'm looking at her right now. That's, I think, right. It's her favorite song instead.
2: Yeah. It is one of my favorite songs. I was dancing in the studio. But of course, that's just to get you guys in the mood for what's to come. And you guys are going to really like this, because throughout What's Trending today, we've also got a very sweet giveaway up for grabs. So if you're looking for the perfect dessert to brighten your day on your way home, check out Cake Bar, a local Singaporean brand known for artisanal desserts made with premium natural ingredients, thoughtfully crafted to be less sweet and free from artificial flavors or coloring. And now you can stand a chance to win a Cake Bar gift set worth $100. That's right, a Cake Bar gift set worth $100. And that gift set includes their Kori 6-inch lemon yuzu cake as well as vouchers. And all you got to do to win this giveaway is answer one of the questions that we'll be dropping during the segment. So, of course, stay tuned for that and have that number handy, 8855-0893, because as always, we want you to be part of the conversation as well. The number is 8855-0893. All right, let's get into what's trending. Naz, you have a story for us, right?
1: Yes. And okay, we're kicking this off with a bizarre phenomenon that took over China's social media platforms over the weekend. And apparently, multiple social media posts were going around saying that a new restriction in China's booming live stream shopping industry has triggered an unusual trend, with male models increasingly stepping in to promote women lingerie online after female hosts were facing tighter scrutiny. Mm. Now, the thing is, allegedly, the move comes amid stricter enforcement of China's internet content regulations, which prohibit the authorities describing it as vulgar or overly revealing online broadcasts. And that is, of course, according to an initial report by the New York Times. But guys, the reason why this got the internet buzzing is not the fact that men are wearing women's lingerie. It's the fact that people are saying that this is a normal thing to do. Like, at the end of the day, people are commenting, saying stuff like a job is still a job and that you gotta go and pay the bills somehow. So that begs the question today, guys. What is the weirdest or unique job that you have heard of or come across before?
2: Okay, before we get into that, let's discuss this a little bit, right? China's move to ban, or allegedly ban, women from wearing lingerie on these live streams, and it's triggering men to wear them instead.
1: Yes.
2: But as a female, Nadia, what would you say to this? I mean, if you saw men wearing lingerie, would that kind of trigger you to buy a set from them?
4: Well, Hong Bin, I'm not surprised that there's this now prohibition or a movement to stop men from promoting such products online. But I have seen a couple of cases on my own TikTok feed. You know, now you can buy things, sell things online on TikTok. Right. I have seen men promoting such items. And I just scroll, because to me, I'm like, I've seen so many people peddle stuff on TikTok.
1: Right.
4: Sometimes they might be a little bit strange. I've seen people selling wigs.
1: Mm-hmm. Wigs?
4: I've seen people selling, if I'm not wrong, fish.
2: Okay.
1: Oh.
4: I've seen people selling cats, pets, what have you, household products.
1: Yes, I mean, that's
4: fish,
1: typical.
4: Yeah. So it's like, it's just another Monday or another Tuesday for me, and I'm not super, super privy to the fact that there are men selling such products. Because if you think about it, if you go to a departmental store, sometimes the people who wait on you or the people who help you, they might be of an opposite gender. And I don't think there's anything wrong with that.
1: Yes, definitely. Because in today's day and age, everybody can do anything.
2: Exactly. But at the end of the day, it does grasp your attention.
4: It does.
2: So
4: it does,
2: if you see something like this, you would stop and say, wait, what's going on?
1: Yeah,
2: and then, you know, kind of...
1: They call it shock marketing. Mm. Yeah. So it's essentially where you literally stop whatever you're doing and you question what is going on. I mean, it's not exactly a good thing. It can be infamous, an infamous tactic. But at the end of the day, Hongbin's right. It's just getting your attention that that's the main thing, essentially. Yeah.
2: But good for them. Good for them, because, you know, some men, they might not be willing to wear these kind of lingerie, right? Even for the public to see. But again, that comes to our point that the internet is saying that a job is still a job. And of course, you got to pay the bills somehow. Mm. Which you ask our listeners here, what is the weirdest or unique job you have heard of or come across before? Let us know. WhatsApp 8855-0893, because that's exactly what you need to answer to win that $100 gift set from Cake Bar. The Cake Bar, again, includes their Cory 6-inch lemon yuzu cake and voucher, so it's a perfect dessert to brighten your day, especially on your way home, right?
1: Yes.
2: So let us know, what is the weirdest or unique job you have heard of or come across before? We've got messages rolling in already.
1: Wow.
2: We've got Jackie here. Hi, Jackie. Jackie says, really enjoying the much larger playlist on the show now. Hope you like Gabriella from Cat's Eye. Do stay tuned. We've got more great music coming your way. But let us know, Jackie, since you're here, I mean, what is the weirdest or unique job you have heard of or come across before? We've also got another message. This one is from Xiang. Hi, Xiang. Thank you so much for joining us once again. I believe you joined us last week as well. Xiang says, happy Monday. The weirdest job I've heard of is professional sleeper. Oh, where can I get this job? Sign me up.
1: Same thing.
2: Yeah, imagine getting paid to test mattresses. Oh, while the rest of us are out here surviving on 5 hours of sleep, one iced coffee, and pure responsibility. Honestly, sounds like less like a career and more like a dream sequence at this point. I totally agree with you, Xiang. And I believe the people perfect for this job are the ones that entered that nap competition in South Korea that we talked about a couple days ago. But do keep those messages coming in. 8855-0893. What is the weirdest or unique job you have ever heard of or come across before, and you get to stand a chance to win that $100 voucher from Cake Bar? All right, but guys, what's the weirdest job that you guys have ever heard of?
1: Ooh.
2: Or have you ever done a weird job?
4: Well, I wouldn't say it's weird, but if it's not unusual, maybe unique. And Hongbin, Nas, I'm going to sound very, very cheesy for even mentioning this on air, but I think it's our jobs.
1: Which
4: if you think about it, there's only one Your Way Home show in the whole wide world. There's three of us.
1: Okay.
4: And there's approximately 8.3 billion people on this planet. So you can't say that our jobs is not a unique job.
1: Wow. Yeah. Nadia is hard selling the show right now.
2: It is, though. It is a conversation starter, because whenever people ask, or I actually tend to ask them, what do you think I do for a living?
1: Yeah.
2: When I say I'm a radio presenter, a radio DJ, they are shocked.
1: Why?
2: To find out. I don't know. I guess I don't give off that vibe.
1: Oh, okay. Because you're not like, hey, it's me, I'm Hong Bin Jong, yeah, outside, right?
2: But then yeah, I do say, oh, it's not for a music station. And then they get more curious about that as well. We've got a couple more messages here when we asked, what's the weirdest or unusual job you guys have come across from? We have one from Chi. Hello, Chi. Thank you so much for WhatsApping us. Chi says, beer tester, one of the best jobs in the world. Chi, are you a beer tester yourself? Where are we getting these jobs?
1: Because these are some amazing things. I mean, to be honest with you, right, this is quite surprising that there's testers. And I think I read online earlier today that in Italy, there is a tiramisu taster.
2: Yes, I heard that as well.
1: Yeah.
2: But definitely, I honestly would love that job.
4: I have never seen that article. So I'm assuming you just go in and taste.
1: Yes, so according to the, I believe it was Led Bible, it was just a quick social media post because obviously we were reading up about the different type of jobs. And they said that in Italy, a tiramisu taster just has to go down to the confectionery to taste the products. And I'm assuming that this is factory line products, because if it was a bakery, you know, a mom and pop shop, I don't think they'll do that. So I'm assuming, based on the limited information on that social media posts, it's more for quality testing in the confectionery factories.
2: This also reminds me about when recently there was a world record broken for the largest tiramisu.

0: was reconsidering my life choices. That's true. If you know those like new pop-up stores where, yes, especially if there's like a new food in town, usually there's like 2-hour queue lines.
1: Yeah, yeah.
0: If someone can do that for me,
2: right. If any, yeah, if any, okay, professional queuer is tuning in, please let us know how we can engage your services.
1: Yes. But the thing is, Nadia, you need to be ready because I looked it up as well.
2: Okay.
1: And it is one of the upcoming careers, guys. It is such a good paying job that the market rates listed here, you can easily earn up to $300 minimum. And this can be
0: $300 minimum just to stand in line?
1: Yes, just to stand in line. And I think this article quoted here that the it found the services on Carousel. So that is a platform where you can find all of this.
0: But is that $300 per hour or $300 until
1: it didn't state, but I'm assuming that is minimum $300. So even if, let's say, you have to queue for 2 hours, for example, you will still get paid $300.
0: But I do know that, like, when there's a new iPhone that is launching, or if there's a new shoe drop, right?
2: Sneakerheads go crazy. People engage services.
0: Yeah, people stay in line since the day before.
1: Yeah.
0: Right? So, I mean, $300 sounds reasonable if it's like hours and hours of queuing. Ian texted in. Hi, Ian. Thank you so much for joining us again. Ian says bird sitter. Ian, can you give me the contact of a bird sitter? Because I do know. So I stay with my partner, right?
1: Yes.
0: And my partner has some birds, and sometimes we need to feed the bird.
1: Yes.
0: But usually I will wait for my partner to kind of come and feed the bird, because I am deadly afraid of birds. So I would like to call for a bird sitter. We also have another person. This one is from Gloria. Hi, Gloria. Gloria also says line stander. Looks like a line or a queue stander is very popular here. And I wonder if any of our listeners out there have actually tried this job before. Let us know your experience. What's up? 8855-0893.
2: But while Ian is talking about birds, I came up with one more.
0: Okay.
2: Monkeys.
1: Monkeys?
0: Monkey sitter?
2: No, not a monkey sitter.
1: Like Justin Bieber right now.
2: Okay, a monkey water gunner.
1: As in, wait, hold on. Monkey water gunners.
2: Yes, it's like two things you never thought would go together, right? But yes, so we have our lovely NPARK officers. More specifically, there's a new team of NPARK's people. They have to use water guns to wrangle wild monkeys, obviously, that have infiltrated housing estates. So they are called monkey water gunners.
1: Wow. I want to try that job out, though, because it sounds fun. Just spraying water guns at animals. Okay, not in that way, but you know what? You get what I mean. I did see another job here. Actually, okay, we've been talking about the weirdest ones, but this is something that gives back to the environment. An arborist. A tree doctor.
2: Oh, okay.
1: Yeah.
2: Okay.
1: Tree doctor. So apparently, there are Singaporeans with niche skills and they're employed in the sector to help build our green city. So the trees you see in our roads, they may not be in tip-top shape. So that's where people would employ these specialized doctors to help treat the plant without fully uprooting them.
0: I mean, those jobs are kind of very essential for Singapore, if you think about it, because, you know, Singapore prides ourselves with such beautiful greenery.
1: Yes.
0: I mean, it's something very rare that we don't really see in other parts of the world. We also got another message here. This one is from Nicholas. Nicholas says, hi, I always like the jazz, old school music that we play. Well, we still have those jazz and old school music that we have on our station, but we did add some more lively music so that we can cater to all. So stay tuned. You might hear some of our jazz and old school music come up once in a while. But Nicholas also says the oddest job he knows of is being employed at those rental families in Japan. He recalls seeing a 13-year-old employed at one of those companies from a YouTube video.
1: Okay.
0: Oh, okay. I think a lot of in Japan, it's quite famous to, you know, rent a family or because of the loneliness stats over there.
1: Yeah.
0: But I see you guys have put in something very similar. a professional groomsman and bridesmaid?

0: Yes, that's right. You're getting married soon, right?
1: Yes.
0: So if you're ever trying to avoid bridesmaid, groomsmen drama, well, apparently you can hire a bunch of people to be your groomsmen and bridesmaids here in Singapore. They didn't state how much the rates are going for, but at least what they clearly state here is that it depends on your budget. So if let's say you can cater only a small sum, your bridesmaid and groomsmen will only be limited to the best man and the bride, the, you know, just one person each.
1: Do they at least get free food from the wedding?
0: I mean, I'm assuming so. It would be not nice, right?
2: Do they have to research on you as well? Like, what if a family member comes up to one of those fake or hired bridesmen and groomsmen and they ask, oh, how do you know, or how long have you known the bride or the groom, and they don't know how to answer?
0: No, but the thing is, isn't it up to the couple to provide the information?
2: Perhaps. All right. We've got another message. This one is from Chun Hung Chung again. Hello, Chun Hung Chung. Welcome back to Your Way Home. Now, the weirdest job he's heard of is a fake friend for hire. So people actually pay someone to accompany them to events, dinners, or awkward situations so they don't show up alone.
0: Yeah, this is quite common, though, in today's day and age.
1: Yeah, I believe, Hong Bin, we've spoken about something quite similar in Japan. Mm-hmm. This guy was earning up to 150,000 a year. Was it 130,000 US dollars for being a fake friend for people who need someone to go for a concert? Yeah.
0: Mm-hmm. In China as well, actually. But for China, it was more catered for, well, the people that were available for hire are expected to be good looking. So, because they market it as a, what they call it, a luxury experience of sorts. But at the end of the day, the concept is still the same. It's still friend for hire.
2: Right. Mm. I mean, but would you guys ever hire a boyfriend or a girlfriend for a day, Nas?
0: I would hire a friend, though.
2: Okay.
0: To travel with. Because, okay, you know when you plan for travel for traveling plans, right? It's so hard to synchronize your schedules. Mm-hmm. So if you can hire someone who can act up as a tour guide as well, I think that would make the most out of my money, I suppose.
2: Okay. Well, it looks like that's the time we have for What's Trending. But keep those WhatsApps coming in. I still see a lot of messages coming in. I'll read them all on air in just a bit. But we've got to head to the news. Let us know, what is the weirdest or unique job you have heard of or come across before? WhatsApp 8855-0893. You still have that chance to win a Cake Bar gift set worth $100 if you answer our question. What is the weirdest or unique job you have heard of or come across before? And that's what's trending today.
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5: These are your news headlines. I'm Jamit Singh. Deputy Prime Minister Gan Kim Yong says Singapore must stay the course on climate action to remain resilient against external shocks. Speaking at the launch of Go Green SG 2026, he highlighted that planning ahead and diversifying resources helps the nation absorb market disruptions. The government has designated 2026 as the year of the climate adaptation, with a national adaptation plan expected in 2027 to address risks like rising sea levels and heat. Citizens can participate in over 1,000 sustainability activities running from now until June 28th. A new police cyber command will be established in July to consolidate Singapore's cybercrime and anti-scam capabilities. Starting with 200 officers and eventually doubling to 400, the frontline unit will proactively dismantle criminal infrastructure like fake websites and malicious phone lines used in phishing scams. The command will also absorb the anti-scam center and use blockchain intelligence to trace cryptocurrencies. Additionally, it aims to strengthen international operations, building on initiatives like Project Frontier Plus to disrupt cross-border syndicates and recover funds. This move follows $144.3 million in scam losses reported in the first quarter of 2026. Singapore is planning to build a second metal recycling plant as pressure grows on its waste management system. The National Environment Agency says the new facility could begin operating by 2028 to help reduce the amount of waste sent to Pulau Semakau, Singapore's only landfill. The plant will recover metals such as iron, steel, copper and aluminium from incinerated waste ash. Pulau Semakau is expected to run out of space by 2035. In regional news, Thailand is bracing for a dual water crisis in 2026, with experts warning of simultaneous water shortages and flooding due to severe climate variability. The Thai Met Service predicts El Nino could return as early as this month, potentially peaking late in the year. In preparation, the Provincial Waterworks Authority is monitoring 20 branches at risk of shortages and securing backup water sources. Additionally, experts warn of potential flash floods and tropical cyclones between September and November, particularly in the northern, southern and central regions. And finally, authorities say a tire of a Turkish Airlines plane caught fire upon landing in Nepal's capital of Kathmandu earlier today, forcing the closure of the airport for an hour. All 277 passengers and 11 crew members were safely evacuated from the Airbus A330 using emergency exits with no injuries reported. The airline stated that smoke, likely caused by a hydraulic pipe malfunction, was observed in the landing gear while the aircraft was taxiing. The plane has been grounded for technical inspections and an additional flight is planned for departing passengers.
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0: There's a vehicle breakdown on the AYE towards Tuas after Lower Delta Road, and that's it for now. Do drive safely.
3: If you see anything on the roads that we might have missed, send us a WhatsApp message at 8855-0893, but only when you're safely parked. 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
2: Good afternoon, and you're tuning in to the Business Report with me, Chua Tian Tian, as we take you through the latest moves and views in the world of business and finance as you navigate the end of your workday. At this hour, we'll give you a quick overview of what to expect ahead of US President Donald Trump and Chinese leader Xi Jinping's planned meeting in Beijing on Thursday, as well as some news out of SGX-listed Geo Energy Resources. We'll also discuss the South Korean equity market's record performance. Well, starting with global news, senior U.S. officials said U.S. President Donald Trump is expected to press President Xi Jinping over China's approach to Iran and hammer out details on a new board of trade when they meet this week in Beijing. One of the officials told reporters on a conference call that Taiwan is also expected to be on the agenda, but no changes in U.S. policy towards the self-governing island are expected. The two officials said U.S. concerns about artificial intelligence and a potential new channel of communication with China on that issue would also be discussed. Trump and Xi are scheduled for talks on Thursday and Friday in Beijing as they wrestle with strong disagreements over trade and the U.S.-Israeli war with Iran. The first official said revenue that China provides to Iran as well as potential weapons exports will be among the topics discussed. China is a major purchaser of Iranian oil. Trump, who considers himself a dealmaker, will likely want to announce planned purchases by Beijing of U.S. goods as well. While back home, investors continue to mull corporate news out of several SGX-listed names, including Geo Energy Resources. While for Geo Energy Resources specifically, the co-producer has entered into a term sheet with Resource Invest for an investment in its infrastructure unit, Marga Bara Jaya, at a $1.5 billion valuation. The companies are targeting an initial investment in Q3 2026, with a remainder in Q1 2027. Now, earlier I spoke with David Kuo, co-founder of The Smart Investor, on the significance of the deal for Geo Energy Resources.
6: Well, I think initially Geo Energy Resources thought that the fact that this subsidiary of its operations has been somewhat undervalued, and the fact that a Swiss company has come in and wants to invest in that initially did push up the share price. But when I had a look at the share price later on this morning, I found that it was only up around 4%. So maybe it is not as significant as Geo Energy Resources had predicted. But what I think it really does exemplify is that within the Singapore market, there are lots of companies that have subsidiaries, and quite often it's those subsidiaries that are often overlooked by investors. And in this particular case, it seems as though a Swiss company who also invested in GeoEnergy Resources has actually identified this infrastructure business subsidiary and says, I want to invest in that. And it goes to show that the stock market is a very interesting place, Tian. And if you open your eyes and have a look, there are a lot of interesting subsidiaries inside existing companies that you don't even know about until somebody else highlights them for you.
2: And wrapping up with regional news, South Korean shares hit record highs today as chipmakers extended gains amid optimism over AI, bolstered by a rally in US peers and upbeat data. Now, the benchmark KOSPI rose as much as 5.05% in early trade to an all-time high of 7,876.6 points in morning trade. During the session, a trading curb was activated by sharp gains in the index. Samsung Electronics rose more than 5% and SK Hynix gained more than 10%, with both chip makers hitting record levels. Last week, the KOSPI rose 13.6%, the biggest weekly jump since late 2008. It has risen 85% so far this year, after rising 76% last year, as South Korea has emerged as the world's best-performing stock market amid an AI boom. And that's your business report this hour with me, Chua Tian Tian.
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1: You're on your way home with me, Hung Bin Jong. Now, what does the perfect Mother's Day actually look like? We're earlier on Reset with Linley Fu on her segment AI and Me. Linley asked AI to plan the ideal celebration from the ideal morning routine to meals, gifts, downtime, and little moments that would make her feel appreciated as a mom. Have a listen.
0: Best of Reset with Linley. It's not the future, it's already here. AI and Me, making sense of artificial intelligence in real life.
2: Now, yesterday was Mother's Day, and like a lot of mothers, I had a version of the day I imagined, and a version that actually happened. So I thought, what would AI have planned for me? And more importantly, how close would it have got? So I did what any reasonable mother with two teenagers and a husband would do. I sat down, opened an AI assistant and typed, "Design my ideal Mother's Day." I'm a working mom, two kids, 17 and 13, husband in the picture. I like good food, good wine, good films, and I'd quite like to get through the day without mediating a single argument. Now, obviously, in the back of my mind, I'm already thinking about the different personalities in my household, right? Who needs what? Who wants what? Who prefers what? Whose idea of a good day looks nothing like mine? But hey, it's Mother's Day. I have every right to come first, even if it's just for one day. Anyway, no, the AI replied in some detail, so let's hear it.
3: For a meaningful Mother's Day, I'd suggest starting with breakfast in bed, something your family prepares together, like eggs and fresh fruit with coffee, exactly how you like it. The morning should be entirely yours. No schedules, no chores. Perhaps a walk somewhere green and quiet. In the evening, a reservation at a restaurant you genuinely love, chosen by you, not a compromise. And before the day ends, something that brings the whole family together. A film, a game, or simply sitting without screens. The goal? A day where you are celebrated, not just accommodated.
2: Celebrated, not just accommodated. I love that. I really do. And I want to be fair to AI here. It's not wrong. That is, in theory, a lovely day. But let's take it apart, shall we? Coffee, exactly how I like it. I'm not complicated. Kopi o gao kosong, black, no sugar, strong. Thankfully, because it is an idiot-proof order, they usually get it right. Usually being the operative word, that is. And breakfast in bed, prepared together by the family, which sounds wonderful in theory, except, you know what, I'm not the type who likes to eat in bed. Never have been. Blame my mom for that one. Her voice is still in my head. Don't eat on the bed, you'll get it dirty, and then who has to clean it up? Some things your mother tells you just stick, right? So even on the day, on the one day I'm supposed to be celebrated, the idea of crumbs, no coffee stain, grease stains in my sheets makes me twitchy. A walk somewhere green and quiet after breakfast. So we're talking after 10 o'clock in Singapore. That's 37 degrees, UV index through the roof, humidity that hits you like a wall the moment you step outside. Green and quiet, yes. Enjoyable? Absolutely not. AI has clearly never sweated through a Sunday morning in Singapore. Now, the morning I woke up to was very nice. My daughter making me breakfast, which AI got that one right, except my daughter does that regularly. Whenever she has time. It's not Mother's Day gesture, it's just her. You know, she loves being in the kitchen, she loves cooking, and she loves making matcha. AI planned a curated once a year performance. What I have is a 17-year-old who makes breakfast on a random Sunday because she felt like it. Then, same daughter, an hour later, "Mom, are we still going to the Sunday social market?" Which, if you caught it all set last week, one of our segments that is, you will know exactly where that came from. She remembered. She planned it. Entirely her idea. AI got the shape of a good Mother's Day right. It just didn't know the shape has somewhat already existed. And saying that out loud, geez, it almost makes me feel very lucky, you know, for once. So thanks, AI. Didn't see that coming. Came in to judge the machine and ended up feeling grateful. We also celebrated on Saturday, not really on Sunday, an Italian dinner, totally my choice. Well, mind you, I had to make the reservation myself, which was probably for the best. Left to my other half, I'd have ended up somewhere completely different, probably a week later, wondering how this happened. Great food, a fine bottle of Chianti, no meltdowns, no arguments about who is sitting where. Then after dinner, we went to catch a film. We actually, you know, wanted to watch, all of us actually wanted to watch it, which with this family is already a minor miracle. Project Hail Mary is the movie. If you haven't seen it, just go. It has everything I love. Great story, an unlikely hero, cute hero also, I might add, being tasked to essentially save the world. Ryan Gosling, one of my favorites, so underrated, so talented. Humor, it's got a lot of heart. And I will admit, I teared up in more than a few parts, you know. Very, very good film. The music alone, yeah, makes it very cool. My husband is a big fan of space movies, so he was already in. But then came the moments where we all looked at each other. First, Ryan Gosling's character turns out to be a molecular biology expert. Well, my husband studied molecular biology at NUS, so he kind of sat up a little straighter at that point. And then, I'll not try not to spoil too much. There's a planet, you know, for those of who haven't watched the movie yet, the characters gave this planet a name. They call it Adrian, which happens to be my husband's name. So the whole cinema was watching a space movie, but our family was watching my husband trying not to gloat and levitate about having a planet named after him. So where does AI land here? The broad strokes, good food, good film, time with the people you love. AI got that right. It understands the shape of a good day. What it couldn't know is that the shape was already there in some parts. The breakfast wasn't a Mother's Day production. The market wasn't on any plan. They were just already who we are. I'm calling it a partial win. AI gets credit for the restaurant and the film. It gets none for predicting my daughter and absolutely none for that walk, the quiet walk. Just didn't do it for me. If you want to try this for yourself, the prompt is simple. Tell AI who the person actually is, not just their age and their preferences. Tell it what they're like. You know, the more specific you are, the closer it gets. But leave room for the thing it cannot predict. Because in my experience, that's usually the part that matters most. This has been AI and Me, the AI Tried It edition. I'll be back tomorrow with more. This is Reset with Lindley.
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1: All right, if you're just joining me on Your Way Home with me, Hongbin Jeong, here's what we got into earlier at 4 on What's Trending. We talked about this viral trend coming out of China where women have reportedly been banned from modeling lingerie online. So now men are stepping in to do it instead. And somehow it's actually working. Some sellers are saying engagement and sales have gone up because people are curious, entertained, and honestly just cannot look away. Which of course led us to a very entertaining conversation. What's the weirdest job you've ever come across? We had messages coming in about professional sleepers or a fake friend. We've got a message from Jay Sung. Hi Jay Sung, thank you so much for tuning in once again. Jay Sung says the weirdest job he's heard of is a Netflix tagger. I would love to sign up for that, because a Netflix tagger, if you don't know what it is, it's someone who literally gets paid to watch shows and decide if it's romance thriller or romantic thriller with emotional damage. Honestly, I spend my weekends watching Netflix anyway, so this sounds like the perfect job if radio doesn't work out for me, you know? Ian also says, after he said a bird sitter, he also said boyfriend girlfriend for rental during Chinese New Year to shut nosy relatives up. That's true. Sometimes if you're single during Chinese New Year and your relatives ask you whether you have a boyfriend or girlfriend, if you show up with a fake boyfriend or girlfriend, how would they know, right? So keep those messages coming in at 8855-0893. What's the weirdest or strangest job you've ever heard of or tried of? Let us know. What's up? 8855-0893. And don't forget, the giveaway is still up for grabs. We've got a cake bar gift set worth $100 waiting to be won, including their Corey 6-inch lemon yuzu cake and vouchers. So what's up? 8855-0893. What's the weirdest job you've ever heard of? Keep it coming as we head into the next hour with The Agenda.

0: The 17 Americans being repatriated had tested positive for the Andy strain of the virus, while a second had mild symptoms. Three people have died so far, including a Dutch couple and a German national. The World Health Organization has recommended a 42-day quarantine for all passengers.
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4: According to the Met Service, we can expect thundery showers happening all over the island this afternoon and into the evening, with temperatures ranging between 34 degrees Celsius and 25 degrees Celsius.
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2: Traffic.
4: Alright, there's heavy traffic building on the PRE towards Tuas between Jurong Town Hall Road and Clementi Avenue 6, and a vehicle breakdown as well on the SLE towards CTE just after Lintel Avenue. That's it for now, do drive safely.
2: If you see anything on the roads that we might have missed, send us a WhatsApp message at 8855-0893, but only when you're safely parked. Catch up on the day's biggest stories, trending conversations, and what it all means for you on Your Way Home with Hung Bin Jong. 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
6: All right, it's 5 p.m. on Your Way Home with me, Hung Bin Jung. And it looks like we've got more messages coming in from you guys. Earlier on What's Trending, we did ask the big question, what's the weirdest job you've ever come across? Now, that's on the back of how in China, women have reportedly been banned from modeling lingerie online. So now men are stepping in to do it instead, which led us to our question, what's the strangest job you've ever heard of? We've got more messages from you guys. This one's from Lua Pui King. Hello, thank you so much for tuning in. Lua Pui King says, pet food testers. Really? I've never heard of pet food testers. I wouldn't dare to taste test any of my pet's food, but good to know that there are people out there who are pet food testers. Another message here, this one is from Chun Hui Li. Thank you so much for texting in. Hui Li says, hello, the weirdest job I heard of is a professional golf ball diver. Ooh, imagine your 9 to 5 being jumping into water hazards to fish out lost golf balls while golfers are up there pretending it's a chill Sunday hobby. My dad loves to golf and he always loses a lot of his golf balls, and good to know that there's a professional golf ball diver. Well, keep the conversation coming. Text us 8855-0893. What's the strangest job you've ever heard of? And don't forget, the giveaway is still up for grabs. We've got that cake bar gift set worth $100 waiting to be won. So what's up? 8855, what's the strangest job you've ever heard of? Moving on, this hour, we've got the agenda coming up. Now, we're talking about something that almost every Singaporean knows they should think about, but many of us keep pushing further and further down the to-do list. I'm talking about insurance, yes. And let's be honest, when you first started working, insurance feels like one of those very adulting things, right? You hear people say, you bought already or not? Or then suddenly your friend becomes a financial consultant overnight, texting you, asking you if you want some coffee together, and then they ask you whether or not you've bought an insurance plan. Then you have your parents who start asking questions, and then someone tells you the younger you start, the better. So are you just sitting there like, okay, but when am I actually supposed to start? Do I really start when I'm young, and is younger you start the better? Is it after your first home paycheck, or when you buy a first home, when you get married, have kids, or only after life gives you a scare and suddenly you realize, oh no, maybe I should have planned earlier? Or is that too late? Because I think a lot of young Singaporeans, insurance can feel confusing, overwhelming, sometimes even intimidating. Because let's be real, when we were younger, our parents took care of it. And then when we get older, we kind of have to take care of ourselves, right? I mean, some people avoid it completely. Some overbuy because they're scared. Some genuinely don't know where to begin. So tonight, we're trying to make sense of all of that. When does insurance actually become important? And how do you know what protection you really need at different stages of life? I'd love to hear from you as well. When did you first start thinking seriously about insurance? Or are you still thinking? WhatsApp me now at 8855-0893 and let's get into it on the agenda on your way home.
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1: All right, there's heavy traffic building on the PIE towards Tuas between Jurong Town Hall Road and Clementi Avenue 6, and a vehicle breakdown as well on the SLE towards CTE just after Lentil Avenue. That's it for now. Do drive safely.
0: If you see anything on the roads that we might have missed, send us a WhatsApp message at 8855-0893, but only when you're safely parked. 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It's The Agenda, only on Money FM 89.3.
2: Welcome to The Agenda. I'm Hong Ben Jung. Now, insurance is one of those topics most of us know we should think about, but often only start paying attention to when a big life moment takes place in our lives. In a place like Singapore, where healthcare access is strong and information is everywhere, the question becomes even more interesting. Is waiting until a big life moment actually the smartest approach? So when is the right time to get insurance? Well, joining us right here in the studio today is Isaac Goh, Senior Financial Services Manager at Great Eastern. Hi, Isaac. Welcome to the show.
3: Hello. Hi. Thank you.
2: Thank you so much for joining us. Well, Isaac, just for some overview here, how are Singaporeans viewing insurance today?
3: So honestly, there's been a real shift. Mm-hmm. Singaporeans are more aware than ever.
2: Okay.
3: So we can see it from conversations online. Mm-hmm. Those who are new to the workforce, they are actually discussing with their peers. It's very common for them to do that. About getting themselves insured. So I personally think that COVID was a great turning point for the insurance industry.
2: Okay.
3: As it reminded us of the importance of insurance.
2: Mm-hmm.
3: But being aware and actually taking action is actually two completely different things.
2: Right.
3: A lot of people know that they should have coverage, but they don't really act on it. So there is this assumption going around that just because we have MediShield Life, CareShield Life, we are covered.
2: Right.
3: Yes, those are great foundation layers, but they weren't designed to cover us fully.
2: Okay.
3: Yeah, so awareness without action is just expensive procrastination.
2: Mm-hmm. So we're aware, but why do we still have those conversations around insurance that still kind of feel confusing or even intimidating for people?
3: Okay, so there are two reasons. Okay, firstly, it would be all the jargons.
2: Okay.
3: The industry has not done a great job at making these simple.
2: Mm-hmm.
3: So terms such as like sum assured, integrated shield plan, participating fund.
2: Mm-hmm.
3: So these terms were not taught in school. To most people, that would be a wall of noise. And because of that, they would tend to stay away from insurance itself. Okay, and the second one, which I personally feel it's a bigger one.
2: Mm-hmm.
3: Okay, insurance forces you to think about things we'd rather not think about, which is like death, disability, critical illness, and being hospitalized. And nobody wants to sit with those negative thoughts.
2: Mm-hmm.
3: And so it's much easier for us, it's much easier to say next year and let's just delay it completely. Mm-hmm. And after next year, probably that will happen again. But here's the thing, the cost of delaying is actually not zero. It's paid in premiums that get more expensive or worse in health conditions that make you uninsurable.
2: Okay. Well, I mean, right.
3: Thing I'd like to add, actually, there is also what I would call an optimism bias at play. The tendency to believe that won't happen to me.
2: Mm-hmm.
3: So there are many statistics out there. Maybe one in four people get critical illness by the time before they pass on. And because of this optimism bias at play, most people genuinely think and convince themselves that the risk doesn't apply to them.
2: Mm, okay.
3: Yeah.
2: Well, I mean, you mentioned there that awareness about insurance has grown, especially after COVID, right? But we have the internet or even AI at our fingertips. But is it enough to use AI or the internet or Google search to educate ourselves about this topic?
3: Okay, you would think so, right?
2: Yeah.
3: AI information access is genuinely many times better than before.
2: Mm-hmm.
3: And honestly, it's progressing so quickly.
2: Mm-hmm.
3: Even I can't keep up myself. But the information is actually not the same as advice. You can Google how much coverage do I need. You can get 10 different answers. But what AI can't do is look at your specific income, your mortgage, your family situation, your health history, your relationship with the people around you and tell you this is your actual gap.
2: Mm-hmm.
3: Okay, and that's where human advice still matters. It's not about selling you something, but to contextualize information for your life. And the danger of too much information is that people think they've done the work when they've only scratched the surface. And AI, if you ask me, is a fantastic tool. To advisors, it is a tool that makes our job much more efficient and for us to leverage on. Now, nowadays, you can just search anything about compounding and like Claude AI can come up with, can create a calculator on the spot on compounding. It's very impressive. But if the information that AI is actually the same as what we as financial advisors give our clients, then there wouldn't be a need for a planner anymore. And as a financial planner, we have to constantly upgrade ourselves. Yeah. So, yeah.
2: Right. I believe there was a Straits Times article on how many young Singaporeans only start thinking seriously about insurance after entering the workforce or hitting major life milestones. Is that too late? Would you say? Are they right to think that, okay, maybe I should get an insurance after entering the workforce or even hitting a major life milestone?
3: Okay, so actually life gets real in stages. They all don't happen just in one shot.
2: Yeah.
3: So when you're 22, 23, probably you just start working. Mm-hmm. You don't have any debts. You don't have any rents, mortgages, and you don't have any liabilities. So, and on top of that, you're healthy. Mm-hmm. And you, most people will feel very invincible.
2: Right.
3: They're still living with their parents, right? I don't have to pay for anything. Then you suddenly hit 28 or 30, and then you've got a partner, which is an additional, I would say, an additional dependent or liability that might come in play. And then on top of that, next thing you have a BTO, your marriage, BTO, and then kids on the way. And from there, actually, life moves really, really quickly. During this short time. And the problem is by then, the premiums become much higher and maybe a health condition has already emerged. And the brutal truth is that the best time to get insured is when you need it least.
2: Mm-hmm.
3: Young, healthy, and when you don't think you need it.
2: Okay.
3: And the best time to get insurance is, really when you think you don't need it.
2: But how easy is it to shift that mindset? Because when you're already thinking that you're invincible, you're young and healthy, and you know that you don't need insurance, you've lived life well to this point, how do you change that mindset?
3: For me as an advisor, as a planner, I would share, I think the best way, it's either to experience it, correct, or maybe your uncle or auntie, something happened to them. And then you probably get to experience, you get to see what happens. I mean, the worst case scenario is something happens to you.
2: Right.
3: Because I do get quite a few people who come to look for me and say, hey, I want to buy insurance. And they are suddenly so eager and urgent about it.
2: Mm-hmm.
3: And then you realize, oh, this person actually has a pre-existing issue.
2: Right.
3: And probably other insurers don't want to cover them.
2: Yeah.
3: Yeah. So I would say, yeah, it's to probably have an experience or to be more aware about it. I think people are just not as open to share about themselves when they get a health condition. I think it's a good thing to share. There are some people doing that, and I think it's really good.
2: I mean, insurance is not the sexiest topic to talk about after all. But if we compare to previous generations here, has that idea of what insurance means, changed?
3: Yeah, okay, massively.
2: Okay.
3: So for our parents' generation, insurance was largely about one thing, which was death and leaving behind something for their family.
2: Okay.
3: Your family, their family.
2: Mm.
3: Okay, and pretty much it was pretty straightforward. It was just whole life plans or saving plans. It was pretty simple, very straightforward. But today, risks are much more complex. Okay, previously when the average living expectancy was about 60 to 70, most people don't live past that.
2: Mm.
3: Before anyone could even be diagnosed with a cancer, they've already passed on.
2: Mm-hmm.
3: Okay, but with medical advances, people are actually living much longer. The chances of them actually falling ill becomes much higher. Okay, and when you get, just an example, when you get diagnosed with a cancer, previously, it meant that, hey, you're going to pass on. You know, it's just how long do I have to live left? But in today's context, because of medical advances, it's okay, I have cancer. Okay, the chances of recovery becomes much higher. Okay, and then it's what then after that?
2: Mm-hmm.
3: Correct? Then we have to take care, assuming that someone has stroke and they recover from stroke. Those people who recover from stroke don't fully recover, and this kind of issues would stretch throughout their life. And now the average living expectancy is 85.
2: Mm-hmm.
3: So it becomes much more of a longer issue.
2: Right.
3: Okay. Our parents were insured against dying too soon. Today, we also have to insure against living too long
2: mm-hmm.
3: while we are sick.
2: Right.
3: Yeah.
2: Well, I mean, if you look at Singapore as a whole, we're all kind of navigating the increased cost of living conditions, right? Do you think that Singaporeans are also kind of delaying insurance purchases because of those pressures? Because it's added cost, if you think about it, right?
3: Yeah, I would think so. I would think so. It's because Singaporeans are delaying insurance costs, I would say, because grocery bills are going up, mortgages, insurance feels like it's deferrable.
2: Mm-hmm.
3: But insurance is not a luxury that we can cut. It's actually, I would say, it's the flaw. It's to stop a health crisis.
2: Because of those pressures? Because it's added cost, if you think about it.

0: protect income, not less.
1: Mm-hmm.
0: So the key question is, if your salary stopped tomorrow, how long could your family hold on for?
1: Mm-hmm.
0: And when money is tight, that's not the time to remove your safety net. That's the time you actually need it most.
1: Okay, so we've got a text message. This one's from Ian. Ian says he bought first accident insurance during his NS days. Next, he added term insurance when he started working, then started to add the hospitalization and rider plans later on. So, I mean, how much does life stage matter when deciding on insurance? For example, you know, starting work, getting married, buying a BTO, having children, or even during your NS days.
0: Okay, so I think Ian is actually on the right track.
1: Okay.
0: Okay, it's actually the single biggest factor.
1: Mm-hmm.
0: Because the needs are completely different at each stage. When you start work, we should be looking at income protection, hospitalization, and basic critical illness plans.
1: Mm-hmm.
0: And when we get married, our dependent is pretty much added into the picture, and our financial liabilities doubles.
1: Mm-hmm.
0: Okay, next thing, we have our BTO, and then the mortgage comes in play as well. Our coverage that we have must reflect that commitment, which means, for example, for Ian, he's getting a term plan.
1: Right.
0: That's something that, hey, is much cheaper than a whole life plan. Mm-hmm. Probably something I can afford. But the coverage gets stretched out.
1: Right.
0: I can probably get something more. Okay, and then when I'm having children, mm-hmm. the stakes then multiply again, which also is the reason why there are what we call dinks around nowadays.
1: Right.
0: Dual income, no kids. Because, you know, kids can be quite a big financial liability if something mm-hmm. happens. Okay, and when you're probably approaching 50s, you probably want to look towards maybe long-term care and retirement income. So insurance is a living document. It must constantly evolve and grow with you.
1: Mm-hmm.
0: And getting married didn't just change your relationship status. It actually changed your financial liability completely.
1: Okay, very interesting. I mean, it looks like insurance is just not a one-off kind of thing. It evolves as your life evolves and you're into this new phase of life. You mentioned there, earlier in our conversation, we've got that basic national insurance, right? Whether it's MediShield mm-hmm. Life, MediSave, and CareShield Life. We've got another message. This one is from Xiang. Xiang says, insurance in Singapore feels a bit like paying for something you hope you never fully use, but would be very relieved that exists when you need it. With soaring healthcare costs, Xiang came to see it less as a product and more as a quiet safety net in the background of life. And Xiang also remembers once having a minor scare and sitting in the clinic doing mental math, not about the illness, but the bill. And that moment made Xiang realize how quickly worry shifts when you know you're covered. But beyond this basic national coverage, how do you know that you need more than what the government is giving you?
0: Okay, so for MediShield Life, let's
1: yeah.
0: just say the most basic, the mandatory one that everyone has, which pretty much covers you a benchmark of B2 ward only. Mm-hmm. Assuming that, let's say, Xiang wants to go to maybe a government A ward or probably a private hospital, then that's where he would want to look into probably upgrading
1: mm-hmm.
0: his hospital coverage, maybe adding on an integrated shield plan or probably a rider as well. Okay, and on top of that, your MediSave savings are not really coverages, okay? There are savings, or pretty much the government made it mandatory for you to set aside so that just in case anything happens mm-hmm. to you, you can use this to pay for your hospital bills, which I think it's a really, really smart move of the government.
1: Mm-hmm.
0: Yeah, because most people, if we didn't have this, most people wouldn't save for emergencies like mm-hmm. that.
1: Okay, yeah. But is there a particular stage in life where just relying on the basic coverage can prove to be a bit financially risky?
0: Okay, at any stage, actually.
1: Okay.
0: Where you have any dependents or any debts.
1: Mm.
0: Okay, pretty much mortgage, spouse, child, immediate exposure.
1: Right.
0: And if something happens, then that's something you want to cover. Okay? Dual income households are not automatically protected.
1: Mm.
0: Okay? And critical illness

0: loss of an income, and you actually, if you do get critical illness, you actually lose an income. And not only do you lose an income, you actually gain an expense as well, because the lifestyle, the medication, the food that this person would take would actually become much more exponential, because there's like then caregiving, medical, and career loss. And this becomes a crater. This gap becomes a crater very quickly.
1: Mm-hmm.
0: Yeah. So, yeah, yeah. It becomes quite risky.
1: Okay.
0: It becomes quite risky. Yeah.
1: I mean, you mentioned there it's risky at any stage in life. So theoretically, right, at the end of the day, is there really a perfect time to start getting insurance?
0: Okay, so in our industry, we have this saying, the best time to buy insurance was yesterday.
1: Oh.
0: The next best time is actually today.
1: Okay.
0: Yeah, so insurance is one of those very... insurance is one of the very few decisions where waiting literally costs you money and it costs you more.
1: Mm-hmm.
0: So every year delayed, you're pretty much, you will be paying higher premiums, okay? And you'll definitely have more underwriting risk, okay? And a health event is something that's unpredictable. I mean, I wouldn't want to fall sick either. Nobody wants to fall sick, okay? But you can see around you, the people in their 20s, they're actually developing serious conditions.
1: Mm.
0: Previously was probably when you're much older.
1: Right.
0: But nowadays, a lot of things that we're consuming, you know, maybe they use pesticides and stuff. Hey, people nowadays, younger and younger, they're falling ill. Yeah, so pretty much the age you feel least get risk, that's the age you should get insurance. Okay, and the premiums that you pay when you're 28 can't get you can't get you the coverage you want at 38. No way. No way that's not. No way that's going to happen. And yeah, not at the same price, and sometimes not at all.
1: Right. Okay. I mean, it seems like it's better safe than sorry at the end of the day, right? Well, thank you so much, Isaac, for joining us today.
0: You're welcome.
1: Thank you. That was Isaac Goh, Senior Financial Services Manager at Great Eastern. And that's all on the agenda with me, Hung Bin Jung. Thank you so much for those who texted in as well. Catch us again tomorrow, same time, same show on your way home.
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4: These are your news headlines. I'm Jamit Singh. Singaporeans holding Singtel special discounted shares have until the end of 2026 to sell them for cash or transfer them to private accounts as the CPF-run scheme closes. Singtel is partnering with the Agency for Integrated Care, which is conducting house visits to help less digitally savvy seniors navigate the sale process. Holders can register to sell at select SingPost outlets or through brokerage firm Phillip Securities. So far, 13% of the 615,000 CPF members who hold Singtel shares have sold their stocks, though some investors are choosing to keep them to collect dividends. A pilot program that prepares Muslim couples for parenthood and family life will now become a permanent fixture. Called Achieving Resilient and Inspiring Families, or ARIF, the scheme focuses on issues related to pre-pregnancy, pregnancy, parenting and early childhood. The program, which started in September 2020, will now come under Bersamamu, an initiative under the Registry of Muslim Marriages. Bersamamu supports Muslim couples through their marriage journey and early years of family life. Acting Minister in Charge of Muslim Affairs, Faisal Ibrahim, says couples will now be able to access support and resources earlier and more easily. More educational institutions in Singapore could be affected by the global cyber attack on the Canvas online learning platform. According to Lenhard Zapau, cybersecurity experts estimate that as many as 18 local universities and private education institutions may have been impacted. The ransomware group Shiny Hunters has claimed responsibility for the attack, which disrupted the Canvas platform used by more than 8,000 schools worldwide. The National University of Singapore, Singapore Institute of Management and NTUC Learning are advising users to change their passwords. South Korea's military is exploring a partnership with Hyundai Motor to deploy robotics on the front lines to combat a worsening troop shortage. The defense ministry is reportedly aiming to develop a science-driven force using unmanned systems for surveillance, reconnaissance and logistics. The shift comes as South Korea's standing forces have shrunk by 20% amid a record low birth rate. If finalized, the deal would accelerate Seoul's desired shift away from manpower-intensive operations toward a technology-centric structure. A French passenger from the hantavirus-hit cruise ship MV Hondius has tested positive and her condition is deteriorating. The news comes as evacuations of the 147 passengers and crew will be completed today with flights from Australia and the Netherlands. On Sunday, US authorities said one of the 17 Americans being repatriated had tested positive for the Andes strain of the virus, while a second had mild symptoms. Three people have died so far, including a Dutch couple and a German national. The World Health Organization has recommended a 42-day quarantine for all passengers.
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5: It's Monday, the 11th of May.
2: Traffic.
6: Heavy traffic is building on the AYE towards Tuas at Jurong Port Road exit, and more heavy traffic seen on the KJE towards BKE at BKE Woodlands exit. That's it for now. Do drive safely.
2: If you see anything on the roads that we might have missed, send us a WhatsApp message at 8855-0893, but only when you're safely parked. 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
1: Good afternoon, and you're tuning into the business report with me, Chua Tian Tian, as we take you through the latest moves and views in the world of business and finance as you navigate the end of your workday. At this hour, we'll give you a quick overview of what to expect ahead of US President Donald Trump and Chinese leader Xi Jinping's planned meeting in Beijing on Thursday, as well as some news out of SGX-listed Geo Energy Resources. We'll also discuss the South Korean equity market's record performance. Well, starting with global news, senior U.S. officials said U.S. President Donald Trump is expected to press President Xi Jinping over China's approach to Iran and hammer out details on a new board of trade when they meet this week in Beijing. One of the officials told reporters on a conference call that Taiwan is also expected to be on the agenda, but no changes in U.S. policy towards the self-governing island are expected. The two officials said U.S. concerns about artificial intelligence and a potential new channel of communication with China on that issue would also be discussed. Trump and Xi are scheduled for talks on Thursday and Friday in Beijing as they wrestle with strong disagreements over trade and the U.S.-Israeli war with Iran. The first official said revenue that China provides to Iran as well as potential weapons exports will be among the topics discussed. China is a major purchaser of Iranian oil. Trump, who considers himself a dealmaker, will likely want to announce planned purchases by Beijing of U.S. goods as well. While back home, investors continue to mull corporate news out of several SGX-listed names, including Geo Energy Resources. While for Geo Energy Resources specifically, the co-producer has entered into a term sheet with Resource Invest for an investment in its infrastructure unit Marga Bara Jaya at a $1.5 billion valuation. The companies are targeting an initial investment in Q3 2026 with a remainder in Q1 2027. Now, earlier I spoke with David Kuo, co-founder of The Smart Investor, on the significance of the deal for Geo Energy Resources.
7: Well, I think initially Geo Energy Resources thought that the fact that this subsidiary of its operations has been somewhat undervalued, and the fact that a Swiss company has come in and wants to invest in that initially did push up the share price. But when I had a look at the share price later on this morning, I found that it was only up around 4%. So maybe it is not as significant as Geo Energy Resources had predicted. But what I think it really does exemplify is that within the Singapore market, there are lots of companies that have subsidiaries, and quite often it's those subsidiaries that are often overlooked by investors. And in this particular case, it seems as though a Swiss company who also invested in Geo Energy Resources has actually identified this infrastructure business subsidiary and says, I want to invest in that. And it goes to show that the stock market is a very interesting place to get. And if you open your eyes and have a look, there are lots of interesting subsidiaries inside existing companies that you don't even know about until somebody else highlights them for you.
8: And wrapping up with regional news, South Korean shares hit record highs today as chipmakers extended gains amid optimism over AI, bolstered by a rally in US peers and upbeat data. Now, the benchmark KOSPI rose as much as 5.05% in early trade to an all-time high of 7,876.6 points in morning trade. During the session, a trading curb was activated by sharp gains in the index. Samsung Electronics rose more than 5% and SK Hynix gained more than 10%, with both chip makers hitting record levels. Last week, the KOSPI rose 13.6%, the biggest weekly jump since late 2008. It has risen 85% so far this year, after rising 76% last year, as South Korea has emerged as the world's best performing stock market amid an AI boom. And that's your business report this hour with me, Chua Tian Tian.
2: Markets and business made clear. 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
2: You're currently tuned in to Your Way Home with me, Hongbin Jeong. And earlier at 4 on What's Trending, we talked about this viral trend coming out of China where women have reportedly been banned from modeling lingerie online. So now men are stepping in to do it instead. And we led that conversation into what's the weirdest job you've ever come across? And we have messages coming in about professional sleepers, pet food tasters. Now we've got a couple more. This one is from Victor. Hi, Victor. Victor says there is apparently a job called sleep coach for babies who works overnight shifts for other people's babies. Okay, if you're a new moms, I feel like this would be a perfect job that you want to, or a employee that you want to hire for this job. Apparently, there are actual professionals who go to homes or stay nearby to help newborns settle in into sleep routines while the parents finally sleep like normal humans again. If you're a new mom or a new dad, would you love to hire a sleep coach for babies? Let us know. Keep the conversation coming. 8855-0893. What's the strangest job you've ever heard of? And of course, don't forget, the giveaway is still up for grabs. We've got a cake bar gift set worth $100 waiting to be won. Earlier, on the agenda, we discussed insurance and when's the perfect time to buy insurance. We've got more messages coming in from you guys talking about when your first insurance was and why you bought insurance at a certain time. Keep those messages coming in. But from insurance, we go into managing your money, because do you have a six-figure salary, a growing portfolio, and a great career, and yet still feel like you are just one step away from losing everything? Well, on Money and Me, Michelle Martin spoke with Gail Wong, professional coach and investor at LiveTrue, about money trauma, the invisible reason why we feel so much pressure despite our success. Let's have a listen to the highlights of that conversation.
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3: Welcome to Money and Me. We are broadcasting live from 68 Amoy Street this Monday, May 11th. So excited to see you all. Come on by. Come by, say hi, take photos. Today we're talking about money trauma. Cannot wait to introduce you to my guests. Now, we may all have had one time or another experience difficulties with money. There's short-term debt if you've lost your job, and long-term debt if you're a widow, you've lost your husband, you might find you've lost the person who's paid all the bills all this time. Or you may have lived through collective trauma, an event like a recession, right? That can cause financial trauma. And all of this can impact our relationship with money. But not everyone who has financial stress, chronic or acute, will experience the symptoms or behavior we associate with our topic today, which is money trauma. I want to give you a little bit of background to this. It was back in 2016 when Dr. Galen Buckwalter and Happy Money, they were then called Payoff, they analyzed over 2,000 responses of people describing their relationship with money. And Dr. Buckwalter found that in the U.S., 1 in 4 Americans and 1 in 3 millennials suffered PTSD symptoms caused by financially induced stress. So today we're talking about the kind of behaviors that you might encounter if you have money trauma. You may not even understand what that is about, but you have a vague sense that this might make sense for you and your life. If you have difficulty organizing your financial life, maybe you find yourself choking when it comes to financial decisions. Joining us is a 3 times certified coach, business advisor. She went to Wharton Business School. She began her career at Morgan Stanley, and she is a trauma of money professional. She's from LiveTrue, the professional coach and investor of choice. Whenever we go outdoors, I think Gail Wong. How are you, Gail?
4: Great to be back, Michelle. Thanks for having me.
3: Oh, no, it's great to speak with you again. So you're actually certified in the field, right?
4: I am, yes. I'm the first in Southeast Asia to be certified by the trauma of money. I took that certification in 2022 to supplement sort of my basic coaching credentials. So that's been, I got my PCC last year. So yeah, it's, you know, coaching is always an ongoing skill.
3: It is a universe of learning.
4: Yeah.
3: Love it. So let's start with money trauma. It's fascinating. What exactly is it?
4: Great question. And there's a reason why I have a slide showing all the potential possible ways money trauma shows up. It's very unique to the individual. And, you know, to quote Dr. Gabor Mate, trauma is not what happens to you. There are maybe shared experiences from universal experiences, like stuff that affects all of us, like a recession or maybe like a layoff or a difficult interaction.
3: Mm-hmm.
4: But it's what happens inside us in response to these events that helps us figure out, was that trauma? How did I cope with that trauma? And then start to heal it.
3: Yeah, I like that. It's not what happens to you. It's what you, what how you represent it to yourself almost, and how you respond to it.
4: There is actually an internal reaction.
3: Yeah.
4: That's sort of a characteristic of trauma, right? There's a disconnection. We cut off certain parts of ourselves, or we might block certain memories. There is a limit or block to what, to how we show up. I think that's the sign of trauma. When it's something you just move on and it doesn't shift anything within you, it doesn't have any influence on you, that's probably perhaps not.
3: Okay. So what are the signs that show up when people are experiencing money trauma or have experienced money trauma? And this could happen to anybody, right? Even people that we think have it all together when it comes to money.
4: Oh, for sure. Yes. This is a universal experience. So just not to get too academic, but there are the five Fs of trauma response: fight, flight, fawn, flop, and freeze. So, and you don't have to be stuck in one particular response all the time.
3: Oh, that's a good point.
4: Right? We as a human being, we're complex. So you might find yourself sometimes fighting, like, so I'm just going to push through it. I'm going to control. I'm going to take charge. And that's how people find safety. I'll just say all of these traumas are how we try to find safety in a threatening situation. And it threatens not necessarily our physical safety, but also our emotional safety.
3: So say someone's gone, I just want to pin this down for the listener. Someone's gone through, lost their job because of a recession, and they might respond across the spectrum of fight, flight, flop, did you say it?
4: Yes.
3: Fawn or freeze. So I get the freeze, I get the fight. What's the flop?
4: The flop is total surrender. Like, let me go lie on the couch under my duvet all day long, or drink, and yeah, it's just a give up kind of play dead type of response.
3: Gosh, okay. And so the person who ends up spending because they're so stressed about money, that would be a form of fight?
4: Could be flight as well.
3: Could be flight, yeah. Running away from the problem.
4: Exactly.
3: Wow, there's so much to talk about, Gail. You could even hoard money and not know that this is your response to money trauma, right? Because you think, I don't know when to spend, when it's safe to spend.
4: I'm thinking of my elders, right? Those who grew up in the World War or immigrated in great poverty. And even though they're okay today, they might still be responding to that inner child that didn't have what they needed.
3: Wow. Money trauma is what we're talking about. This is Money and Me. She's Gail Wong. I am Michelle Martin, and we are broadcasting live. So I see a couple of you have walked past by, looked in and waved. Fantastic. Keep coming by, and you know, you could get a picture with Gail in a while, hopefully. When we talk about money trauma, Gail, is this always caused by a big event like bankruptcy, losing your job, or could it be caused by something small? So I'm thinking of a memory someone shared with me of their parent breaking their beloved piggy bank open.
4: Oh,
3: yeah. And, you know, that was months in that little person's life spent going up in flames.
4: Yeah, I guess there are three buckets you could think of where money trauma could happen.
3: Mm-hmm.
4: Single incident. So if you might get laid off, or you closed your business, or you had a business dispute with your co-founder or your investors who tried to like remove you as a CEO, for example. Getting scammed, inheritance disputes, bankruptcy, losing the family home, the breadwinner in the family suddenly passes unexpectedly. These are single events that can, obviously, they're quite major, but they can trigger that that happening inside, right? That disconnection inside you. The second bucket would be ongoing. So some might say living in our current capitalist world is a form of chronic, maybe low-level trauma, where if we're all reduced to how much you earn or how much you make as your worth, like that's kind of dehumanizing in some ways. But other examples of ongoing trauma could be domestic financial abuse or toxic workplaces where you are constantly oppressed and or an inability to retire.
3: Wow.
4: Yeah. And then the third bucket would be more inherited or in your nature and environment. So if one grew up in, if you had, say, ancestors who experienced deep trauma as a result of like economic circumstances, that can pass down too, right? In DNA and also in like the way that we are taught, like you must always save plastic bags because, you know, it's expensive to buy plastic bags.
3: Like, drives me nuts that at my home. Drives me nuts. I need the plastic bags so that I can get the trash down the chute.
4: Yes. And of course, today it's not trendy, right, to use plastic anymore. But yeah, these lessons stick with us.
3: Yeah.
4: And that's also a reflection of how our environment or what we inherit can shape our behavior.
3: For good or bad. I mean, there's some generational lessons with money, like buy gold or buy property here in Asia that we're very familiar with. And then there's generational traumas that can pass on as well of you'll never have enough, so you need to hoard.
4: Yeah, or like you can only enjoy your wealth if you worked hard for it.
3: Oh, yeah, that's a great
4: one. Like your ancestors came and they spilled blood and they worked so hard.
3: And you're Hakka, so therefore you need to work really hard.
4: Yes.
3: Oh my God, this is such a fascinating field. Can people be completely unaware they have money trauma, but other members of the family be clued in because this person is so controlling of how other people spend their money? What do you think?
4: Absolutely. I think what we just talked about is sometimes just the air we breathe. It's the truth. Not it's anything to question. But yeah, the people around us, the third parties, probably have a more objective perspective of our responses. And, you know, as a coach, I am helpful in that way. I'm a mirror to what we observe, and I don't say what's normal because I don't know what's normal, but, you know, this seems sort of out of your natural window of resilience, your kind of your baseline. And, you know, is it worth exploring?
3: I love talking to coaches because they are the most non-judgmental people in the room. Coaches and therapists. But speaking of judgment, I think in this area of money trauma, the fear of being judged for not having your finances in order can actually compound the problem because people are afraid to then reach out for help. Do you see that in your work?
4: For sure. And, you know, I used to be, before I was trauma-informed, I used to think it was change your thinking, change your life, right? And that works to some degree. But I think when we have beliefs that have us isolate ourselves or we are afraid to even acknowledge it because we're wondering what others would think of us, that's where the gold can lie. It's just covered in, you know, soot and dust and needs to be cleansed and cleaned and brought into the light.
3: Yeah.
4: So with money trauma, I think there is a lot of cultural ideas around if you're not good with money, like you're a lesser person, right? Isn't that how that's so important in our modern day life? You're a loser if you don't know how to handle your money And that kind of shame is really entrenched and primitive.
3: Yeah. And that can worsen the problem because isolation keeps that person feeling all that burden of getting out of a difficult money situation then lies only on their shoulders.
1: 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Traffic.
0: Heavy traffic is building on the AYE towards Tuas at Jurong Port Road exit, and more heavy traffic seen on the KJE towards BKE at BKE Woodlands exit. That's it for now. Do drive safely.
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2: All right, if you're just joining me on your way home with me, Hongbin Jung, here's a quick recap of what we got into earlier at 5 on the agenda. Now, we talked about insurance. I know, not the sexiest topic, but when Singaporeans should actually start thinking serious about it, because we still need to talk about it. For many of us, insurance feels like one of those I'll deal with it later kind of things, until life suddenly gets very real. We discuss whether the right time is after your first paycheck, when buying a home, starting a family, or whether many people only start thinking about protection after something unexpected happens. And honestly, a lot of your messages said the same thing. Insurance can feel confusing, overwhelming, and very intimidating when you're younger. Well, keep those WhatsApps coming in, 8855-0893. You're on your way home with me, Hongbin Jung. Now, in the next hour on The Big Story, we're zooming out to the global stage. Donald Trump has called Iran's response to a U.S. peace proposal unacceptable, while concerns continue growing around the Strait of Hormuz. ASEAN countries are now floating ideas like fuel stockpiles and crisis protocols. But if tensions escalate further, what could this mean for Singapore and the region? We'll dive into the next on Your Way Home.
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2: These are your news headlines. I'm Jamit Singh. A 62-year-old man has been sentenced to 15 months jail for sending letters containing pork slices along with the information of a woman he was unhappy with to several mosques. Bill Tan Keng Hui admitted to wounding religious feelings and harassing a woman by including her contact details in the mail. Tan sent the envelopes to seven mosques in September 2025, hoping recipients would harass the woman. The judge stressed that targeting places of worship could spark religious tension and threaten public peace. The Serangoon and Hougang neighbourhood police centres will merge on July 6 to optimise resources and transform frontline operations. The refurbished Serangoon NPC will serve as a larger operational base, while the Hougang NPC service counter will be renovated and reopened as a police post. Authorities say the merger will improve coordination for complex crimes without affecting incident response times. Residents can continue to lodge non-emergency reports online or at self-help kiosks while renovation works are underway. Singaporeans holding Singtel special discounted shares have until the end of 2026 to sell them for cash or transfer them to private accounts as the CPF-run scheme closes. Singtel is partnering with the Agency for Integrated Care, which is conducting house visits to help less digitally savvy seniors navigate the sale process. Holders can register to sell at select SingPost outlets or through brokerage firm Phillip Securities. So far, 13% of the 615,000 CPF members who hold Singtel shares have sold their stocks, though some investors are choosing to keep them to collect dividends. Lawmakers in the Philippines are set to vote today on whether to impeach Vice President Sara Duterte over allegations of misusing public funds and threatening the lives of President Ferdinand Marcos Jr., his wife, and the former House Speaker. If over one-third of the lower house supports the move, the Senate will hold a trial. Conviction would remove her from office and ban her from the 2028 presidency, for which she is currently the favourite. Duterte denies any wrongdoing. Her legal team has described the petition as a fishing expedition. South Korea's presidential Blue House has strongly condemned an attack on a Korean-operated cargo ship in the Strait of Hormuz earlier this month. The National Security Advisor stated that forensic analysis confirmed damage to the vessel, which caused an engine room fire. Officials confirmed the ship was not violating any rules and called the attack against a commercial vessel unjustifiable. While the US has blamed Iran for firing at the vessel, Seoul is waiting to identify the source of the attack before responding. Tehran has previously denied any involvement.
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0: Weather.
4: According to the Met Service, we can expect thundery showers happening all over the island this afternoon and into the evening, with temperatures ranging between 34 degrees Celsius and 25 degrees Celsius.
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0: Traffic.
6: There's heavy traffic building on the PIE towards Changi at KPE ECP exit, and more heavy traffic on the AYE towards MCE at Jurong Town Hall Road exit. That's it for now. Do drive safely.
0: If you see anything on the roads that we might have missed, send us a WhatsApp message at 8855-0893, but only when you're safely parked. Catch up on the day's biggest stories, trending conversations, and what it all means for you on Your Way Home with Hung Bin Jong. 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
3: All right, welcome back to Your Way Home with me, Hung Bin Jung. Now for the big story tonight. Tensions in the Middle East continue to rise with Donald Trump calling Iran's response to a U.S. peace proposal unacceptable. At the same time, there are growing concerns around the Strait of Hormuz, one of the world's most important shipping routes for oil and gas. And when you hear words like shipping route disruption or fuel uncertainty, it suddenly feels very real for Singapore, doesn't it? Well, because we're a country that depends heavily on global trade, global supply chains, and imported energy. So tonight, ASEAN countries are reportedly discussing things like fuel stockpiles and emergency crisis protocols. But the big question is, if tensions continue escalating, will these measures actually be enough? Could this affect fuel prices here, daily cost, inflation, even just the overall sense of uncertainty people are already feeling globally? We'll find out more on the big story coming up in just a bit, right here on Your Way Home.
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0: traffic.
1: There's heavy traffic building on the PIE towards Changi at KPE ECP exit, and more heavy traffic on the AYE towards MCE at Jurong Town Hall Road exit. That's it for now. Do drive safely.
0: 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When the headlines move fast, we slow them down. 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
2: Welcome to The Big Story. I'm Hung Bin Jung. President Donald Trump has once again rejected Iran's response to the U.S. peace proposal, calling it totally unacceptable. Now, the aftermath of this caused oil prices to surge, and the outlook for the end to the U.S.-Iran conflict remains to be seen. Back home, the 48th ASEAN summit just concluded last Friday, and issues surrounding the region's oil and energy supplies remain top priority amid the conflict. Now, with proposals to strengthen regional resilience in the face of further energy supply disruptions are still in early stages. The question now is whether these early moves are enough to safeguard ASEAN stability, and will it be enough to last until the end of the Middle Eastern conflict? Well, joining us today to share more is Chedomir Nestorovich, who is a professor of geopolitics at ESSEC Business School of Asia Pacific. Hi, Professor. Welcome to the show.
3: Hello. Thank you. Thank you for having me.
2: Thank you so much for joining us. Well, Professor, just to start off here, why did President Trump immediately deem Iran's response totally unacceptable?
3: I think that he's sending a message not only to the worldwide presence, but also to his domestic audience, in order to say that he's still in control and that he's the person who will impose his own terms of peace. So everything diverging from that, according to him, will not be accepted. So he has to ask quickly.
2: Okay. But what does this rejection tell us about just how far apart both sides remain in terms of end goals?
3: Well, it means that we are conserving the same distance as we used to have, let's say, months ago, because nobody has moved. The Iranian side did not move a lot. The American side did not move either. So it means that we have the same distance as we used to have before. And of course, we have some small arrangement on the case of Iran, that is some kind of phased out control of the nuclear capacity and research. But by essence, it did not change very much.
2: Well, according to state media, Iran had demanded sanctions relief, sovereignty over the Strait of Hormuz, compensation for war damage, and guarantees against further strikes. But how realistic are these demands made by Iran here, and why are these demands incompatible with the U.S. approach?
3: Well, they are completely unrealistic if we look at the Americans' goals for the war. And how can we imagine that the United States will, for instance, accept to pay reparations, to pay compensation for everything which has been done in Iran? Or how can we also imagine that the United States will promise that it will not do anything else in the future? The United States have never made this kind of promise anywhere in the world, so I don't see how in this particular case it can be done.
2: I mean, analysts say this breakdown was expected. So are we back to square one here? Could we expect more back and forth between the two countries?
3: So when we look at the positions and the terms of exchanges that they have, it looks like a square one. However, with Donald Trump, something which has been said as impossible yesterday can be perfectly possible the day after. So I am not really confident in the tenacious approach from the American president. He may change his mind overnight and present something as his personal victory that usually is not presented as a good choice or as a good deal for the United States.
2: Right. Well, now, despite a month-old ceasefire in the conflict and after some 48 hours of relative calm, hostile drones were detected over several Gulf countries on Sunday, underlying the threats still facing the region. Is this a calibrated escalation, Professor? I mean, is Iran applying pressure beyond the Strait itself?
3: I would say that it looks like a calibrated escalation because it is not a full-scale war as it was a few weeks back. At the same time, the leaders of Iran, as reported by the press, have seen the supreme leader that is Mujtaba Khamenei, and the supreme leader has instructed them to have resolute response if something is happening in the Strait of Hormuz. So maybe the two are related or maybe not, but I don't see this as a full-scale war. It is more calibrated. And on the other side, the American forces are always saying that it is not a full-scale war, that this is some like a skirmish, or that it is something which is not worth engaging in a full-scale operation.
2: Right. Well, then how is the U.S. reading into these activities? Could the U.S. be more open to Iran's future proposals if such activities ceased beforehand?
3: So we have to see what are the main goals of war for the United States. If the main goal is nuclear, and if Iran accepts the monitoring of its nuclear capacity, maybe the United States would be also ready to scale back on its own demands, especially concerning the control of the Strait of Hormuz. Mm-hmm. So it can be imagined that the control would be done jointly by Iran and the US, or by Iran and the United Nations, or by Iran and some other Gulf countries. But if the main goal is nuclear, in that case, I believe that they could find some solution.
2: Well, meanwhile, Trump is also due to visit China this week. Is there mounting pressure to draw a line under the war ahead of this meeting?
3: That's a very interesting meeting, because China, for the moment, has appeared as the main backer of Iran, because it is the main buyer of Iranian oil. So it is very important for China to have a continuous supply of oil. So, of course, China has big reserves and can tap reserves for a certain duration, that is for a couple of months. If the Strait of Hormuz is closed for, let's say, 6 months, or let's imagine for 1 year, in that case, China will be much more assertive, and China will try to protect its interest much more than it's done before.
2: Well, then could China also be key to ending the deadlock between Iran and the U.S.?
3: It can be, because we also have to remember that China was the key negotiator between Saudi Arabia and Iran in order to overcome some problems between the two countries. And both countries have a knowledge, a participation of China, and especially the goodwill of China in order to have some kind of agreement between the two countries. So why not? Between the United States and Iran, China is particularly well placed in order to be an intermediary, much more than Pakistan, for instance.
2: All right, I see. Well, as the instability in the Strait of Hormuz continues to affect global energy flows and poses a growing threat to the world economy, ASEAN leaders have, you know, floated ideas, including a regional fuel stockpile during their summit there last Friday. But how effective could the proposed regional fuel stockpile be right now? Will it be enough to support the region if the conflict drags on further?
3: So this is an interesting proposal, because it looks like the agreement that we have on rice. We had the same thing, the stockpiles of rice, mm-hmm. and the rice is sent to the countries where we have the national emergency. And it is working, and it has been proven in some instances. Here, concerning oil, we are talking about the future. So talking about the future in this field, when we have a commodity which is not easily stocked as it is concerning rice, it will be much more difficult. And on the other hand, we have some countries with high refinery capacity and countries where we don't have this refinery capacity. So there would be a disequilibrium between the different countries.
2: Okay, but realistically, how would ASEAN execute this initiative?
3: That will be very difficult, because so far in the different countries, we have their own national reserves, but we don't have, let's say, ASEAN reserves. For rice, we have, but not concerning oil. So maybe this is an idea that they are going to talk about. So if there is an agreement concerning having a regional stockpile concerning oil, the immediate question would be, where will it be located? So, and in that case, I can imagine some kind of competition between the ASEAN members.
2: I see. Additionally, Prime Minister Lawrence Wong had also called for the swift ratification of ASEAN Petroleum Security Agreement, which was last renewed in 2025. Could strengthening the ASEAN Petroleum Security Agreement mitigate the impact of regional reliance on external oil suppliers?
3: Yeah, definitely. Because for the moment, the different countries are acting independently. And as always, when you act independently, it means that on the other side, you may appear to be weak, you may appear to be a low demand. So it will be better if the bloc called ASEAN is acting, jointly in order to secure the commodity for all 11 countries. But again, it will be difficult to implement. So of course, they have decided in 2025 to have this agreement, but now we have to ratify it. Mm. There is one thing signing it, and there is another thing ratifying it.
2: But which member states would benefit most from this agreement? And will there be any concerns about, you know, unequal access or distribution of oil supply?
3: So for the moment, Singapore is the country with the largest refinery capacity in ASEAN. So I presume that Singapore, if it has enough capacity for storage, and we have this, especially concerning the Jurong Rock Cavern. So if we have enough storage capacity, Singapore can be not only the main refinery center, but it can be also the main stockpile center concerning ASEAN. And from Singapore, it can supply all the other countries, because the other countries are located a little bit outside, and maybe they don't have the expertise in dealing with crude and refinery product. This is something that definitely Singapore has. So I presume that because of necessity and because of practicality, Singapore would be the one profiting most from this kind of agreement.
2: Well, beyond stockpiles and APSA-type coordination and crisis protocols, what additional tools exist at a global level to kind of reduce exposure to oil supply shocks?
3: So the only thing that we have is long-term agreements with the countries, supplying countries for oil. So we usually have them. So all the other countries have long-term agreements, but the main thing is securing the supply chains, and especially concerning the shipping lines. So for the moment, the main bottleneck is the Strait of Hormuz. Of course, the other one is the Strait of Malacca. And maybe you remember a few weeks ago, there was a demand from the Indonesian side also to make the boats pay if they go through the Strait of Malacca. And immediately, this kind of demand has been destroyed. But again, when we look at the choke points, the two main choke points are Strait of Hormuz and Strait of Malacca. The Strait of Malacca is secured, but the Strait of Hormuz is not. So this is the thing that everyone has to work on.
2: Great insights from you there, Professor. Thank you so much for joining us today.
3: Thank you for inviting me.
2: Thank you. That was Chedomir Nestorovich, Professor of Geopolitics at Essec Business School of Asia Pacific. This has been The Big Story with me, Hongbin Jung.
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2: These are your news headlines. I'm Jamit Singh. A 62-year-old man has been sentenced to 15 months jail for sending letters containing pork slices along with the information of a woman he was unhappy with to several mosques. Bill Tan Keng Hui admitted to wounding religious feelings and harassing a woman by including her contact details in the mail. Tan sent the envelopes to seven mosques in September 2025, hoping recipients would harass the woman. The judge stressed that targeting places of worship could spark religious tension and threaten public peace. The Serangoon and Hougang neighbourhood police centres will merge on July 6 to optimise resources and transform frontline operations. The refurbished Serangoon NPC will serve as a larger operational base, while the Hougang NPC service counter will be renovated and reopened as a police post. Authorities say the merger will improve coordination for complex crimes without affecting incident response times. Residents can continue to lodge non-emergency reports online or at self-help kiosks while renovation works are underway. Singaporeans holding Singtel special discounted shares have until the end of 2026 to sell them for cash or transfer them to private accounts as the CPF run scheme closes. Singtel is partnering with the Agency for Integrated Care, which is conducting house visits to help less digitally savvy seniors navigate the sale process. Holders can register to sell at select SingPost outlets or through brokerage firm Phillip Securities. So far, 13% of the 615,000 CPF members who hold Singtel shares have sold their stocks, though some investors are choosing to keep them to collect dividends. Lawmakers in the Philippines are set to vote today on whether to impeach Vice President Sara Duterte over allegations of misusing public funds and threatening the lives of President Ferdinand Marcos Jr., his wife, and the former House Speaker. If over one-third of the lower house supports the move, the Senate will hold a trial. Conviction would remove her from office and ban her from the 2028 presidency, for which she is currently the favourite. Duterte denies any wrongdoing. Her legal team has described the petition as a fishing expedition. South Korea's presidential Blue House has strongly condemned an attack on a Korean-operated cargo ship in the Strait of Hormuz earlier this month. The National Security Advisor stated that forensic analysis confirmed damage to the vessel, which caused an engine room fire. Officials confirmed the ship was not violating any rules and called the attack against a commercial vessel unjustifiable. While the US has blamed Iran for firing at the vessel, Seoul is waiting to identify the source of the attack before responding. Tehran has previously denied any involvement.
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3: Date check.
4: It's Monday, the 11th of May.
3: Traffic.
4: There's a vehicle breakdown on the PIE towards Tuas after Tampines. Now, heavy traffic is building on the KJE towards PIE at Choa Chu Kang Drive exit. And more heavy traffic seen on the TPE towards the SLE, this time between Tampines Road and Tampines Avenue 7. That's it for now. Do drive safely.
3: 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But only when you're safely parked. 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
5: Good evening, and you're tuning into the business report with me, Chua Tian Tian, as we take you through the latest moves and views in the world of business and finance as you wrap up your workday. At this hour, we'll give you a quick overview of what to expect ahead of US President Donald Trump and Chinese leader Xi Jinping's planned meeting in Beijing on Thursday, as well as some news out of SGX-listed Jumbo Group. Plus, how China's producer prices surpassed expectations in April to hit a, get this, 45-month high. Well, starting with global news, senior U.S. officials said U.S. President Donald Trump is expected to press President Xi Jinping over China's approach to Iran and ham out details on a new board of trade when they meet this week in Beijing. Now, one of the officials told reporters on a conference call that Taiwan is also expected to be on the agenda, but no changes in U.S. policy towards the self-governing island are expected. The two officials said U.S. concerns about artificial intelligence and a potential potential new channel of communication with China on that issue would also be discussed. Trump and Xi are scheduled for talks on Thursday and Friday in Beijing as they wrestle with strong disagreements over trade and the U.S.-Israeli war with Iran. And back home in Singapore, investors continue to mull corporate news out of several SGX-listed names, including Jumbo Group's latest results. For Jumbo Group, the catalyst-listed FMB Group posted a 22.3% drop in net profit to $6.2 million for its first half ended March, and that's from $7.9 million in the previous corresponding period. Earlier, I spoke with David Kuo, co-founder of The Smart Investor, for his take on Jumbo's latest results.
6: I mean, Jumbo is a restaurant that I quite like to go to. And I think, you know, it highlights one of the big problems with operators, food operators here in Singapore. Jumbo has said that operating costs are a lot higher now than they were previously. Admittedly, sales had increased, but the sales had increased because it had opened restaurants in China. And so therefore, you expect the top line sales to grow. But I think more importantly is whether or not same store sales or like for like sales in its Singapore operations, whether or not that is increasing. And one of the big problems that food operators have in Singapore now is that rental costs are going up, food costs are going up, labor cost is going up. And so therefore, is it able to pass on those cost increases to diners? And I think the simple answer is they can't. And it really hurts me when I go out and have a look at so many restaurants in Singapore that I used to frequent, and they have just thrown in the towel and they just say, I can't operate anymore because the operating costs are so high and it's not really sort of covering the... They are not able to cover those costs by passing on the cost increases through higher prices, because they know that as soon as they increase the prices, people aren't going to turn up. And it is a no-win situation. So somebody needs to resolve this, whether or not landlords need to be a little bit more forgiving as far as rents are concerned, whether or not labor costs can come down somewhat, and whether or not we are able to see lower food prices here in Singapore. And I think the answer to those three things is no. Landlords will still want to charge higher rents. Wages are definitely going up and food prices are going up. So it's a sad situation.
5: And finally, let's wrap up with some economic data points out of China. Well, China's producer prices surpassed expectations in April to hit a 45-month high, while consumer inflation also accelerated as global energy costs remained elevated, piling more pressure on manufacturers already grappling with weak demand at home. Now, the National Bureau of Statistics data showed today that the producer price index increased 2.8% from a year ago, compared with a 1.6% rise forecast in a Reuters poll. The gauge had reversed a 41-month declining streak in March when prices rose 0.5%. Now, the consumer price index rose 1.2% from a year earlier versus an expected 0.9% rise. It climbed 1% the previous month. Now, China's policymakers have repeatedly vowed to boost domestic demand, curb excessive market competition, and drive a rebound in prices as deflationary pressures weigh on businesses' profit margins. But inflation driven by external price shocks does not indicate an improvement in the supply-demand balance and could spell new headaches for the export-led economy. And there you have it. That's your business report this hour. I'm Chua Tien Tien.
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1: Catch up on the day's biggest stories and what they mean for you on Your Way Home with Hung Bin Jong. Stay informed, stay connected.
2: You're on your way home with me, Hung Bin Jong. Now, a Singapore-based recruiter sparked debate after commenting that companies often prefer hiring foreign workers who are perceived to be hungrier than locals. Now, the remarks drew mixed reactions online, with critics arguing that the statement lacked nuance and overlooked factors such as economic pressures, exchange rates, and the challenges faced by younger Singaporeans entering the workforce. Earlier on Viewpoint, Linley Fu spoke with Dr. Paul Lim, Director of Undergraduate Admissions and Senior Lecturer of Organizational Behavior and Human Resources at the Lee Kong Chian School of Business, about what hunger really means in today's workforce, whether Singapore's success has unintentionally shaped attitudes towards work, and how young Singaporeans can stay competitive. Let's have a listen to the highlights of that conversation.
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3: Now, recently, a recruiter appeared on a podcast, and something she said made a lot of us uncomfortable, right? Shu Lin Lee, I think her name was, a former lawyer turned recruiter and founder of Aslant Legal, said that companies she works with are letting go of Singaporeans in favor of hiring workers from Malaysia, Vietnam, and the Philippines. Not because they're more skilled, but because they are, in her words, a lot hungrier. And that hunger is now irreplaceable. The backlash, wow, swift, loud, and personal. Comments about her appearance, outrage from people who watched 45 seconds of a clip and decided they knew everything about her. We are not here to add to the noise. We are here to ask what this debate actually says about Singapore. Is she onto something? And if there is a hunger gap, is it a character flaw, or is it something we've built into the system ourselves? I'm Lin Lee, and this is Viewpoint, where we go beyond the headline to look at the story from a different angle. Joining me live in the studio today is Dr. Paul Lim, Director of Undergraduate Admissions, Senior Lecturer of Organizational Behavior and Human Resources at the Lee Kong Chian School of Business at Singapore Management University. Paul, welcome to the studio. Welcome to Money FM.
4: Good to be here, Lin Lee. Thanks for the invitation.
3: Now, let's start with the claim itself, right? From what you've observed in your research, in the classroom, in the conversations you have with businesses, is there any truth to what the recruiter said? Are Singaporean workers less hungry than their regional counterparts?
4: Oh, that's a really loaded question. And there's so many aspects to that. We're trying to unpack a few things, right? Okay. But let me start off by saying that, you know, when we see this whole response from the general public, all right? And when I mean general public, I think we have to divide them into different social media points of reference. So I really didn't know about this news.
3: You didn't?
4: I didn't know. I was stuck under a rock for the past week because I was busy with some other admissions work. But when I finally found out about it, and I went to do a little bit my basic just understanding of the situation, and if you see on LinkedIn, the response is really quite different from your other outlets like Facebook, Instagram, and so on. Mm. But nonetheless, it's a very contentious issue. Mm-hmm. So I think one of the first questions we want to think about is, why does it hit people so hard?
3: That's right.
4: Right? Yeah. And I think let's try and define hunger first. Mm. And that's tough. Because okay. I know that, yes, it needs to be a motivation moving you towards something to get a goal. Mm-hmm. But if I may just make it simpler, right? Okay. Let's try and make things simple. If I am not hungry, it's because I have been used to a certain sense of certainty.
3: That's right.
4: Can I say that? All right. Mm-hmm. So a sense of certainty. It may be true or not true, but the fact is that you feel that there's a sense of certainty.
3: Right.
4: But if I'm hungry, it suggests that I am, you know, experiencing some uncertainty in my life.
3: Mm-hmm.
4: Now, a person who is hungry for success, it doesn't mean that they may not have their whole life, you know, all put together. You can have challenges in the family, but then you're hungry for success at the workplace.
3: Right.
4: Or you can be hungry for success in the family, but at the workplace, you have a bit less motivation. So I wish to say that it's not a zero-sum game. Mm-hmm. It's not that simple. But the very fact that I think a lot of people might be facing challenges finding jobs,
3: mm-hmm.
4: being retrenched,
3: right.
4: that tells me that, you know, if someone then casts doubt on their level of motivation to maybe solve their situation,
3: right.
4: They might feel very triggered and angry about it. Yeah.
3: Yes, yeah. And that's what happens. So it's not a simple yes or no. Mm. It really means different things depending on who's using it and why.
4: Mm-hmm. Yeah.
3: So what does organizational behavior research actually tell us about what drives that kind of motivation? Is it innate or situational?
4: So it's a very interesting question you're asking. I went to do a little bit of looking up on what the research talks about. And if you look at what I call the developed countries, the first world countries, what drives, and once again, it's a generalization across a big number of samples, but generally the observable traits would be, if you're in a developed country, you are looking at purpose, you are looking at autonomy, and you're looking at things like career growth. But if you come from a developing country, by and large, you're looking at things like finance in terms of monetary payment for the job. Mm-hmm. You're looking at things like the security, how long I can stay in the job. Mm-hmm. And then also you're looking at something like whether my boss recognizes because I have to keep the job. Mm-hmm. So once again, if you look at the different types of countries that you belong to, there might be a certain level of inclination towards how far you would go to get the rewards that you want. And once again, different countries have different inclination towards different rewards.
3: Right, right. Which raises the question of whether we're judging people for the circumstances rather than character as well. As someone who has less of a safety net, I suppose they behave differently, not because they're a better person, but because the stakes are also higher?
4: I mean, I just came back from Beijing, China, right? I always like to have conversations with the man in the street there. I know for a fact one of my colleagues in a certain university there, she was saying that the graduates are not getting jobs.
3: Mm.
4: They have a lot of graduates. I think something like last count about 8 to 9 million graduates every year.
3: Wow.
4: And the jobs are not enough for them in that context.
3: Mm.
4: So I know that because of the high uncertainty, they would definitely want to try and make it work, even for a very low profit margin. Or very much lower salary just to get the foot in. I am thankful that in Singapore, generally speaking, we have systems that generally looks out for us.
3: Mm.
4: But then the color question comes in, right? Is it because of the system that leads us to be complacent?
3: That's right, because Singapore has spent decades building one of the most stable, well-resourced societies in the world. Good public housing, strong education, healthcare, CPF. Is it possible that in doing all of that well, we've inadvertently reduced the conditions that make us hungry?
4: I'm not going to use the word complacent. I think there are a lot of connotations there.
3: Okay.
4: But if I go back to the definition of if I am hungry, it means that I've been so used to experiencing uncertainty that I really want to make it happen.
3: Mm-hmm.
4: As opposed to if I'm not hungry, it's because I've gotten so used to the fact that there's certainty.
3: Mm.
4: I know that if you look at all the rankings in the world, Singaporean workers are seen as some of the smartest, some of the best, some of those that can deal with complex tasks sophisticatedly, and we're dependable, right?
3: That's right.
4: I know, some of you are looking at your colleagues and you're like, no, where does that come from? No. I mean, by and large, right? And there's a reason why so many companies from all over the world want to build their companies, their headquarters, their presence here in Singapore.
3: Right.
4: When I go overseas to different countries, when they know I'm from Singapore, they see me different. They're like, wow. Right? And it's almost like a stamp of approval or a brand that represents who we are.
3: Mm.
4: So because of that, I'm proud to be a Singaporean.
3: Right.
4: Right? Okay, the government didn't pay me for this, right? But I'm proud because of the fact of what we are, what we provide certainty in the business environment so that businesses can do what they have to do. And businesses have a right to earn money. They have a right to earn profits. And so do you as a worker, the right to your salary and safety in your workplace.
3: Mm-hmm.
4: But what happens when we have gotten so used, or let's say the individual, what happens when an individual gets so used to certainty? Does that make them want to stay curious?
3: Mm.
4: Does that make them want to explore a bit?
3: Mm-hmm.
4: And so I think if in my situation, when I look at my students through the years of year one to year four, there comes a point in time where some students, and I talk to different university students, you know, across different parts of Singapore, right? Some of them come to a point where they're confident in what they're doing.
3: Mm.
4: Yeah, then they'll feel a bit comfortable until they realize that they have to go out to the workplace soon.
3: Mm.
4: And then you can see that they kick themselves into the search mode.
3: You know, Paul, the recruiter in question, she also defended her comments later by saying we should all be paranoid, that no one is immune to disruption. So setting aside the controversy, is that actually sound advice? Should Singaporean workers be more paranoid?
4: I'm not in her reality, right? So I believe she said those things because of her own reality. In my reality, I like to think of it from a point of strength. And yes, I may not have a job. I mean, myself, before I came to university, at different times in my life, I was without a job also. I was also overlooked a promotion in favor of a foreigner. So I speak from a point of view where I've been there without a job and the job went to someone else. But I don't see it from a point of, I'm concerned for sure. But what do I know? I know that my value is here. I know that I'll keep knocking on doors. I tell my wife this, right? I said that, you know what? I'm like a cockroach. You know, in Chinese, there's this saying, right? It's a cockroach that cannot die. And in that sense, just give me time. Just give me time and just work at it. And I know some of you have been trying to apply, like some students, graduates from different universities have applied to many jobs, not getting it. Keep trying. But maybe if you're trying the same way and not getting the results, maybe you try a different way. And it's worth the shot. So I think I stand by the value of the Singaporean worker. I think that it's important to try new things if it doesn't work now. And don't give up. Find help from different people. I know some people try to reach out on LinkedIn. Give it a shot. What's the worst that can happen? Right? And just give it a shot. Right? And don't give up.
3: And similarly, would that be what you'd say if you were speaking directly to a young Singaporean worker listening right now? Not to scare them, but to genuinely prepare them.
4: Absolutely. So let's take the word paranoid out of the way, all right? Because that could trigger a lot of things. What I would say is that you should be concerned. But the word concern shouldn't lead to an overwhelming sense of worry. The concern helps you realize, okay, this is where I stand. This is where I'm not so good at. So if let's say I want to go into finance, but my number game is not very strong, maybe I can try marketing first. And if that doesn't work out, at least I've got 1 or 2 years in the job. And then I'll try and apply for finance job again.
3: You know, what strikes me about this conversation is that the debate got so heated so quickly because it touched something real. Job security, you know, national identity, fairness. Those are not small things. But if we stop at the outreach, we miss the more useful question, which is not whether Singaporeans are hungry enough, but what conditions actually produce the best in people and whether we're creating those conditions. Paul, thank you so much for helping us think through this more clearly and for your viewpoints and your insight as well.
4: Thank you, Lindley. It was a pleasure.
3: All right. This has been Viewpoint on Reset with Lindley, Money FM 89.3.
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0: There's a vehicle breakdown on the PIE towards Tuas after Tampines. Now, heavy traffic is building on the KJE towards PIE at Choa Chu Kang Drive exit. And more heavy traffic seen on the TPE towards the SLE, this time between Tampines Road and Tampines Avenue 7. That's it for now. Do drive safely.
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1: All right, if you're just joining me on Your Way Home with me, Hongbin Jeong, here's a quick recap of what we covered at 6 on the big story. Now, we talked about rising tensions in the Middle East after Donald Trump called Iran's response to a U.S. peace proposal unacceptable and the growing concerns around the Strait of Hormuz. Now, we also looked at ASEAN floating ideas like fuel stockpiles and emergency crisis protocols as countries prepare for the possibility of further disruptions. Now, if you missed that conversation, don't worry. You can catch the replays on our website at moneyfm893.sg. Now, we're also heading into our final hour of the show, so don't go anywhere. Keep those messages coming in at 8855-0893. More coming up on Your Way Home.

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2: These are your news headlines. I'm Jamit Singh. The families of Singaporean hikers Shahin Mures Abdul Hamid and Timothy Heng have paid tribute following their deaths in Indonesia's Mount Dukuno eruption. 27-year-old Shahin was described by his wife of just 6 months as an incomparable love. 30-year-old Heng's stepsister told The Straits Times that Indonesian guides said he could have evacuated with the rest of the group, but chose to go back up the mountain to help another climber. According to Berita Harian, two of Mr. Shahin's family members have travelled to North Maluku to manage his remains. Mr. Heng's family are also coordinating with authorities to identify and repatriate his body. An 18-year-old has been charged after allegedly assaulting influencer Amos Yee outside an anime convention at Suntec, Singapore. Bosco Chun Ho Wang, who has been offered bail of $5,000, faces one count each of assault and public nuisance over the incident on May 9. Court documents said he allegedly punched and kicked the 27-year-old outside the Dojima convention. Videos circulating online appear to show a person in cosplay attacking a man believed to be Yee. The organisers of the event had earlier said Yee had been banned from the convention grounds before the incident took place. More educational institutions in Singapore could be affected by the global cyber attack on the Canvas online learning platform. According to Lenhard Sapao, cybersecurity experts estimate that as many as 18 local universities and private education institutions may have been impacted. The ransomware group Shiny Hunters has claimed responsibility for the attack, which disrupted the Canvas platform used by more than 8,000 schools worldwide. The National University of Singapore, Singapore Institute of Management and NTUC Learning are advising users to change their passwords. Philippine lawmakers have voted to impeach Vice President Sara Duterte for a second time. They cited the alleged misuse of millions in public funds and threats to the lives of President Ferdinand Marcos Jr., his wife and the former House Speaker. The case now moves to the Senate, where a two-thirds vote is required for conviction. However, in a dramatic political upheaval hours after the vote, Duterte allies seized control of the Senate leadership, ousting its former president and installing Alan Peter Cayetano. Analysts suggest this move aims to delay or block the trial, potentially protecting Duterte's eligibility for the 2028 presidential race. In Thailand, former Prime Minister Thaksin Shinawat has been released from prison after serving but 8 months behind bars. The 76-year-old was greeted by hundreds of supporters as he walked out of a Bangkok prison this morning after being granted parole. Thaksin returned to Thailand in 2023 after 15 years in self-exile to serve a sentence linked to abuse of power and conflicts of interest during his time in office. He was later ordered back to prison after a court ruled he had wrongly stayed in hospital to avoid jail time. Thai authorities say he must now wear an electronic ankle monitor for the remainder of his sentence.
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4: According to the Met Service, we can expect thundery showers happening all over the island this afternoon and into the evening, with temperatures ranging between 34 degrees Celsius and 25 degrees Celsius.
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0: Traffic.
4: If you're out on the roads, do take note that heavy traffic is building all across the usual highways, so buckle up, stay within the speed limits and drive safely.
0: If you see anything on the roads that we might have missed, send us a WhatsApp message at 8855-0893, but only when you're safely parked. Catch up on the day's biggest stories, trending conversations, and what it all means for you on Your Way Home with Hung Bin Jong. 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
3: All right, welcome into the final hour of Your Way Home with me, Hong Bin Jong. And wow, hot topic today. What's the weirdest job you've come across here in Singapore? And the messages have been flooding in. We've had people talking about professional line sitters, fake friends, as well as fake bridesmen and groomsmen for your wedding. Honestly, some of these jobs do sound fake, but apparently they exist. So keep those messages coming in at 8855-0893. I'm still reading them. And remember, the giveaway is still up for grabs. We've got a cake bar gift set worth $100 waiting to be won, including their Corey 6-inch lemon yuzu cake and vouchers. And of course, this all came from what we discussed earlier on what's trending, how China reportedly banned women from modeling lingerie online. So now men are doing it instead. So is that the weirdest job? What are some of the weirdest jobs you've come across here in Singapore? Have you taken part in any of these jobs? Let us know. What's up? 8855-0893. And you could be the lucky winner to walk away with that cake bar gift set worth $100. If you missed that conversation earlier, don't worry, we'll replay the highlights for you in just a bit. But before that, owning an HDB flat has always been seen as a major milestone for young Singaporeans. But with rising resale prices, higher living costs, and long BTO waiting times, many are starting to wonder, are HDBs still keeping pace with what young Singaporeans can realistically afford today? And beyond affordability, are expectations around home ownership starting to change as well? Audrey Seek and Neil Humphreys discuss exactly that on Singapore Unfiltered earlier this morning on Let's Talk Singapore. So let's have a listen to the highlights of that conversation.
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7: Hello.
6: The question we're asking everyone today is, are HDBs still affordable for young Singaporeans? Here's the context. A five-room HDB unit in Henderson Road has just sold for $1.73 million, setting a new record for HDB resale flats. And that follows another one sold in February in Dawson Road for $1.7 million. Just for context, Audrey, that's $1,295 per square foot. Now, I'll be brutally honest. I'm happy to put my hand up and say this. I couldn't afford that.
7: Yep.
6: I could not afford that. I've been working in the media and publishing industries for 30 years, and I could not afford to spend that kind of money on an HDB resale flat in Singapore. Not a chance, but that's where we are.
7: Yes. So, of course, we also had this discussion on Talk of the Town with Timothy Ho with Dollars and Cents, and he did point out, you know, you can buy within your means. There are still affordable options around town. And Daryl, our listener, agrees. Good morning, Daryl. He says BTO prices continue to rise. Young Singaporeans should buy within their means. Outskirts, what is wrong with Tampines, Punggol, and Sengkang? Most Singaporeans work hard, but some earn more than others, and that is just a fact. So I guess a lot of people have already, can I just say, they have not succumbed to, but they are like, this is just a fact of life, right? Like, some people can afford it, some people can't.
6: Who was that comment from?
7: Daryl.
6: Daryl, that is a great comment, a very personal comment to me, because I used to live in Topayu, as many people know, and then I briefly lived in the East Coast because that's where my daughter went to school. And we looked at buying properties in the East Coast. And then I thought about, can I buy a property in the East Coast or do I need to sell a kidney? And probably both. So we moved to Sengkang, and it was the best decision we ever made. We've been there for 10 years, and I absolutely love it. What do you guys think? WhatsApp 8855-0893. Now, while you're thinking about your comments or sending your comments, I'll paint you a picture. I arrived in 1996, and I'm happy to say my first salary in Singapore was $1,800.
7: Okay.
6: All right? That's what it was. But had I been a Singaporean citizen at the time, the HDB flat I was living in would have been affordable, even with my $1,800 salary, because I knew the owner and I knew what their mortgage was. I could have afforded it.
7: Okay.
6: With an $1,800 a month salary. It was a 3-room flat in Torpayu in 1996. And I could have bought that flat at the time for less than $100,000. Right?
7: Wow.
6: Then. So I know it's then, and you don't want to be, in my time, uncle. I don't want to do that. But I'm just painting a picture. Today, young Singaporeans need more than that just for the piece of paper for their car.
7: Oh, yes. That's true.
6: So they're showing less interest in making babies than sleepy pandas thanks to stagnating salaries, rising costs across the board, and now you've got HDB resale flats feeling like a game of Monopoly.
7: That is true.
6: This is where we are.
7: Yes. And so Daryl also continued to say $1.7 million flats sold in Henderson, willing seller, willing buyer. So there is a market, clearly, for the $1.7 million flats, soon to be $2 million flats. And that is true. George also chiming in saying that this is a suggestion. HDB is for citizens able to afford their sweet home without any financial stress having it. Capping resale prices to encourage responsible purchasing. Do you think this will ever work? Capping the prices so it wouldn't go over some arbitrary line that we think, okay, that's just too expensive. Even if there's a willing buyer for this, this is public housing. This shouldn't go above a certain price. What do you think?
6: Yes, and I want to bring it back to BTOs because this is the big issue for young Singaporeans right now, the idea of BTOs. You may remember, I certainly do, there was this story back in March that went viral because a Singaporean woman called Miss Chua, she went viral on TikTok after sharing that she and her partner had failed to secure a BTO flat after 13 attempts. However, full disclosure, HDB clarified that she actually applied 11 times between November 2020 and May 2023. Either way, she applied for a BTO flat 11 times across 2 years, and this really struck a chord with Singaporeans. Is the BTO system just becoming emotionally exhausting? On that topic, we have a voice note that's been sent in by one of our listeners on the topic of BTOs. Let's listen to that voice note right now.
8: So here's the thing about our BTO system. It's affordable. I get it. It's trying to give everyone a fair chance. Okay, sure. But the one thing that the system fails to account for is how every single couple's circumstances are different. And there's no easy, accessible, centralized platform to find all the information that you need when you're going through the application process. So like for my partner and I, we applied before HDB revised its deferred income assessment rules, and we were stuck in this limbo of at first not being eligible because I was working for more than a year and my partner was still studying. So only after we selected the flat did we manage to find out that we could actually appeal for deferred income, and we didn't even know that that was an option. So even though we were on deferred income assessment, we were actually initially not on the staggered down payment scheme. The very, very kind and helpful man who served us on our down payment day was like, oh, did you know that actually you're eligible for staggered down payment? No, we did not. But yes, please, could you help us to do that? And he very kindly went and spoke to the manager and got that staggered down payment done for us.
6: Well, there you go. It just shows you. Beautiful comment, by the way. Thank you, Rachel. Thank you very much, Rachel Lawyer, 25-year-old Singaporean. Thank you for sending that comment. I think that really hits a nerve with so many young Singaporeans who'll be listening to this right now. Number one, this is Rachel's words, not mine. Number one, the BTO system, the balloting system, quite convoluted. Number two, Singaporeans, young Singaporeans, are not always aware of what they're eligible for, what they're not eligible for. Number three, there's not necessarily a centralized, all under one roof kind of system where you can just go down a checklist. Yes, we're eligible for this. No, we're not eligible for that. And then you get to number four, which is, after all this time, there's still this element of uncertainty, confusion for young Singaporeans like Rachel. They don't know what they can get, what they can't get, what they're eligible for, what they're not eligible for. It's tough. It's a minefield.
7: Absolutely. A very complicated thing to do when you want to, you know, apply for a BTO. And again, you talked about that woman. And of course, that's not a common thing, applying 11 times and not being able to get it. But many people do have to ballot over and over again in order to get BTO. And that is probably the most affordable way, definitely the most affordable way to get a home in Singapore. We have another listener chiming in right now. Levine saying, morning, affordable is relative. On paper, HDB is still affordable globally, but for many middle-income Singaporeans, it no longer feels affordable after factoring in mortgages, renovation, rising living costs, and lifestyle expectations. The bigger concern is whether wages can continue keeping up or if young couples are becoming over-leveraged just to own a home. So that brings me to my next question. Is home ownership still the ultimate goal? Because, you know, in the past, especially for our parents' generations and maybe the generation before us, it's always own a home, own your own home. It's great to own your home. But now, are more young people turning to other types of investments that have proven to maybe move even quicker than the real estate market?
6: That's a great point, Audrey. Lots of younger people are choosing to rent. If you're one of them, WhatsApp 88550893. Why are you choosing to rent? Why are you not getting on the property ladder, which is supposedly the Singapore dream, right? To own your own home. But Levine makes a terrific point, because that key thing about renovation, it's not just buying the flat.
7: Yes.
6: Because it's the classic, you buy old and big or new and small.
7: Mm-hmm.
6: And it's as if you want to have your cake and eat it. On the one hand, we're being encouraged, morning, noon and night, make babies, make babies, make babies. We're not pandas, make babies, we're not pandas, make babies. But we need space.
7: Yeah.
6: We need privacy. And then look after your parents, look after your parents, look after your parents, look after your parents. Filial piety, filial piety. I've got parents. You want me to have babies? I need space. Help me out here. You say buy the BTO. Okay, I get the BTO. I go out to the far-flung corners of Sengkang. I live in Sengkang. I love Sengkang. Or I go to Punggol, or I go to Tampines North, or I go to Woodlands, 25, 30 kilometers away from my parents.
7: Oh, wow.
6: Who's going to help me with childcare?
7: Yep.
6: How am I going to help with elder care for my parents? So what am I doing? Am I looking after my parents? Am I raising a family? Am I living in an old flat that I then need to renovate?
7: Mm-hmm.
6: If I renovate, I'm doing 100K. Or do I buy a small flat and I've got no space for anyone?
7: You know what? You painted a great picture. Young people are going through so much these days. We're juggling so many things. Sandwich generation, rising prices, having this system that maybe is putting like obstacles to owning your own home. We are getting more and more people writing into us. Thank you so much for chiming in here. Daryl says, of course, a $1.73 million flat sold in Henderson. Willing seller, willing buyer. You cannot expect HDB to account for every Singaporean. You must go through HDB's website and see what you're eligible for. Glad the HDB staff helped you with the application. Should remember that man's name for life. So, yes, are we expecting too much from our government? Come in, step in every time there's a snag in the system, you know. I do think that Singapore's government has tried to address a lot of these issues. We have put in more cooling measures to make sure that, you know, more people can afford their homes. But, you know, to Daryl's point, what can we expect, you know, from our government?
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2: These are your news headlines. I'm Jamit Singh. The families of Singaporean hiker Shahin Mures Abdul Hamid and Timothy Heng have paid tribute following their deaths in Indonesia's Mount Dukuno eruption. 27-year-old Shahin was described by his wife of just 6 months as an incomparable love. 30-year-old Heng's stepsister told The Straits Times that Indonesian guides said he could have evacuated with the rest of the group, but chose to go back up the mountain to help another climber. According to Berita Harian, two of Mr. Shahin's family members have travelled to North Maluku to manage his remains. Mr. Heng's family are also coordinating with authorities to identify and repatriate his body. An 18-year-old has been charged after allegedly assaulting influencer Amos Yee outside an anime convention at Suntec, Singapore. Bosco Chun Ho Wang, who has been offered bail of $5,000, faces one count each of assault and public nuisance over the incident on May 9. Court documents said he allegedly punched and kicked the 27-year-old outside the Dojima convention. Videos circulating online appear to show a person in cosplay attacking a man believed to be Yee. The organisers of the event had earlier said Yee had been banned from the convention grounds before the incident took place. More educational institutions in Singapore could be affected by the global cyber attack on the Canvas online learning platform. According to Lenhard Tsapao, cybersecurity experts estimate that as many as 18 local universities and private education institutions may have been impacted. The ransomware group Shiny Hunters has claimed responsibility for the attack, which disrupted the Canvas platform used by more than 8,000 schools worldwide. The National University of Singapore, Singapore Institute of Management and NTUC Learning are advising users to change their passwords. Philippine lawmakers have voted to impeach Vice President Sara Duterte for a second time. They cited the alleged misuse of millions in public funds and threats to the lives of President Ferdinand Marcos Jr., his wife and the former House Speaker. The case now moves to the Senate, where a two-thirds vote is required for conviction. However, in a dramatic political upheaval hours after the vote, Duterte allies seized control of the Senate leadership, ousting its former president and installing Alan Peter Cayetano. Analysts suggest this move aims to delay or block the trial, potentially protecting Duterte's eligibility for the 2028 presidential race. In Thailand, former Prime Minister Thaksin Shinawat has been released from prison after serving but 8 months behind bars. The 76-year-old was greeted by hundreds of supporters as he walked out of a Bangkok prison this morning after being granted parole. Thaksin returned to Thailand in 2023 after 15 years in self-exile to serve a sentence linked to abuse of power and conflicts of interest during his time in office. He was later ordered back to prison after a court ruled he had wrongly stayed in hospital to avoid jail time. Thai authorities say he must now wear an electronic ankle monitor for the remainder of his sentence.
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6: Good evening, and you're tuning in to the Business Report with me, Chua Tian Tian, as we take you through the latest moves and views in the world of business and finance as you wrap up your workday. At this hour, we'll give you a quick overview of what to expect ahead of US President Donald Trump and Chinese leader Xi Jinping's planned meeting in Beijing on Thursday, as well as some news out of SGX-listed Jumbo Group. Plus, how China's producer prices surpassed expectations in April to hit a, get this, 45-month high. Well, starting with global news, senior U.S. officials said U.S. President Donald Trump is expected to press President Xi Jinping over China's approach to Iran and hem out details on a new board of trade when they meet this week in Beijing. Now, one of the officials told reporters on a conference call that Taiwan is also expected to be on the agenda, but no changes in U.S. policy towards the self-governing island are expected. The two officials said U.S. concerns about artificial intelligence and a potential new channel of communication with China on that issue would also be discussed. Trump and Xi are scheduled for talks on Thursday and Friday in Beijing as they wrestle with strong disagreements over trade and the U.S.-Israeli war with Iran. And back home in Singapore, investors continue to mull corporate news out of several SGX-listed names, including Jumbo Group's latest results. For Jumbo Group, the catalyst-listed FMB Group posted a 22.3% drop in net profit to $6.2 million for its first half ended March, and that's from $7.9 million in the previous corresponding period. Earlier, I spoke with David Kuo, co-founder of The Smart Investor, for his take on Jumbo's latest results.
7: I mean, Jumbo is a restaurant that I quite like to go to. But I think, you know, it highlights one of the big problems with operators, food operators here in Singapore. Jumbo has said that operating costs are a lot higher now than they were previously. Admittedly, sales had increased, but the sales had increased because it had opened restaurants in China. And so therefore, you expect the top line sales to grow. But I think more importantly is whether or not same store sales or like for like sales in its Singapore operations, whether or not that is increasing. And one of the big problems that food operators have in Singapore now is that rental costs are going up, food costs are going up, labor cost is going up. And so therefore, is it able to pass on those cost increases to diners? And I think the simple answer is they can't. And it really hurts me when I go out and have a look at so many restaurants in Singapore that I used to frequent, and they have just thrown in the towel and they just say, I can't operate anymore because the operating costs are so high and it's not really sort of covering they are not able to cover those costs by passing on the cost increases through higher prices, because they know that as soon as they increase the prices, people aren't going to turn up, and it is a no-win situation. So somebody needs to resolve this, whether or not landlords need to be a little bit more forgiving as far as rents are concerned, whether or not labor costs can come down somewhat, and whether or not we are able to see lower food prices here in Singapore. And I think the answer to those three things is no. Landlords will still want to charge higher rents. Wages are definitely going up and food prices are going up. So it's a sad situation.
6: And finally, let's wrap up with some economic data points out of China. Well, China's producer prices surpassed expectations in April to hit a 45-month high, while consumer inflation also accelerated as global energy costs remained elevated, piling more pressure on manufacturers already grappling with weak demand at home. Now, the National Bureau of Statistics data showed today that the producer price index increased 2.8% from a year ago, compared with a 1.6% rise forecast in a Reuters poll. The gauge had reversed a 41-month declining streak in March when prices rose 0.5%. Now, the consumer price index rose 1.2% from a year earlier versus an expected 0.9% rise. It climbed 1% the previous month. Now, China's policymakers have repeatedly vowed to boost domestic demand, curb excessive market competition, and drive a rebound in prices as deflationary pressures weigh on businesses' profit margins. But inflation driven by external price shocks does not indicate an improvement in the supply-demand balance and could spell new headaches for the export-led economy. And there you have it. That's your business report this hour. I'm Chua Tian Tian.
3: 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Catch up on the day's biggest stories and what they mean for you on your way home with Hung Bin Jong. Stay informed, stay connected.
8: All right. right. Earlier on What's Trending, on your way home, we got into one of the strangest stories of the day, how China reportedly banned women from modeling lingerie online. So now men are stepping in to do it instead. And somehow it's become wildly popular, which then opened the floodgates for all of your messages about the weirdest jobs you've ever come across here in Singapore. Honestly, some of your answers have been amazing. There was one on beer taster, another one of a professional queuer. There's a weird job out there being a fake friend for hire. Nadia Ko, who is our producer, who joined me on What's Trending earlier, she wanted to come on again because she missed out on one of the weirdest jobs she's ever heard of. Nadia, take it away.
9: That's right, Hongbin. This is a job that does not exist yet. Mm. But if you're the short one in your friend group, then congratulations, because it might just be your time to shine and get this very unusual job. Okay. So, Hongbin, I believe there's a recent PopMart Singapore job listing. Huh? And it went viral early in May, late April.
8: Okay, I'm excited. It revealed
9: a very specific requirement for this job role. You can actually be a performer for PopMart.
8: Ooh, I'm excited.
9: Yeah, so PopMart is hiring character performers, but the caveat is you need to be under 152 cm tall.
8: Oh man, so, I don't qualify.
9: Yes, you definitely don't qualify for it, but I do. I'm the perfect person.
8: Oh.
9: Shortest one in the team, so I might be able to join this. I mean, I've never been a mascot before. It sounds like quite an interesting job.
8: It could be a side hustle, right?
9: Right.
8: 150 centimeters,
9: you
8: say?
9: Yeah, you have to be maximum 152. So any shorter than 152, you can join and be a Labubu mascot? I don't know.
8: Oh, definitely a conversation starter. But let us know, would you sign up to be a PopMart mascot? Again, this is only for people under 152 centimeters. But keep those messages coming in at 8855-0893. What's the weirdest or most unexpected job you've ever heard of? And don't forget, the cake bar giveaway is still up for grabs too. I haven't decided the winner, but we've got a $100 gift set waiting to be won. And of course, if you missed the conversation earlier, don't worry, we're about to replay the highlights from What's Trending right here on Your Way Home.
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8: All right, it's time for What's Trending on Your Way Home with me, Hongbin Jeong, the segment where we dive into all the stories people are talking about today. The viral, the bizarre, the controversial, the chaotic, basically the internet in radio form. And of course, I'm not doing this alone. Joining me, as always, the people keeping this show together behind the scenes, our producers, Nadia Ko and Nazirul Azrar. Hi, welcome back, guys.
10: Hello.
9: Hi, Hongbin. Happy Monday.
10: That is right.
8: All right, let's get into What's Trending. Nas, you have a story for us, right?
10: Yes. Okay, we're kicking this off with a bizarre phenomenon that took over China's social media platforms over the weekend. And apparently, multiple social media posts were going around saying that a new restriction in China's booming live stream shopping industry has triggered an unusual trend. Hmm. With male models increasingly stepping in to promote women lingerie online after female hosts were facing tighter scrutiny. Hmm. Now, the thing is, allegedly, the move comes amid stricter enforcement of China's internet content regulations, which prohibit the authorities describing it as vulgar or overly revealing online broadcasts. And that is, of course, according to an initial report by the New York Times. But guys, the reason why this got the internet buzzing is not the fact that men are wearing women's lingerie. It's the fact that people are saying that this is a normal thing to do. Like, at the end of the day, people are commenting, saying stuff like a job is still a job and that you gotta go and pay the bills somehow. So that begs the question today, guys. What is the weirdest or unique job that you have heard of or come across before?
8: Okay, before we get into that, let's discuss this a little bit, right? China's move to ban or allegedly ban women from wearing lingerie on these live streams, and it's triggering men to wear them instead.
10: Yes.
8: But as a female, Nadia, what would you say to this? I mean, if you saw men wearing lingerie, would that kind of trigger you to buy a set from them?
9: Well, Hongbin, I'm not surprised that there's this now prohibition or a movement to stop men from promoting such products online. But I have seen a couple of cases on my own TikTok feed. You know, now you can buy things, sell things online on TikTok. Right. I have seen men promoting such items. And I just scroll because to me, I'm like, I've seen so many people peddle stuff on TikTok.
10: Right.
9: Sometimes they might be a little bit strange. I've seen people selling wigs.
10: Mm-hmm. Wigs?
9: I've seen people selling, if I'm not wrong, fish.
8: Okay.
10: Oh.
9: I've seen people selling cats, pets, what have you, household products.
10: Yes, I mean, that's
9: fish,
10: typical.
9: Yeah. So it's like, it's just another Monday or another Tuesday for me, and I'm not super, super privy to the fact that there are men selling such products. Because if you think about it, if you go to a departmental store, sometimes the people who wait on you or the people who help you, they might be of an opposite gender. And I don't think there's anything wrong with that.
10: Yes, definitely. Because in today's day and age, everybody can do anything.
8: Exactly. But at the end of the day, it does grasp your attention.
9: It does.
8: So
9: it does,
8: if you see something like this, you would stop and say, wait, what's going on?
10: Yeah,
8: and then, you know, kind of...
10: They call it shock marketing. Yeah, so it's essentially where you literally stop whatever you're doing and you question what is going on. I mean, it's not exactly a good thing. It can be an infamous tactic, but at the end of the day, Hongbin's right. It's just getting your attention. That's the main thing, essentially. Yeah.
8: But good for them. Good for them because, you know, some men, they might not be willing to wear these kind of lingerie, right? Even for the public to see. But again, that comes to our point that the internet is saying that a job is still a job. And of course, you got to pay the bill somehow, which you asked our listeners here, what is the weirdest or unique job you have heard of or come across before? Let us know. WhatsApp 8855-0893, because that's exactly what you need to answer to win that $100 gift set from Cake Bar. The Cake Bar, again, includes their Koi 6-inch lemon yuzu cake and voucher, so it's a perfect dessert to brighten your day, especially on your way home, right?
10: Yes.
8: So let us know, what is the weirdest or unique job you have heard of or come across before? We've got messages rolling in already.
10: Wow.
8: We've got Jackie here. Hi, Jackie says, really enjoying the much larger playlist on the show now. Hope you like Gabriella from Cat's Eye. Do stay tuned. We've got more great music coming your way. But let us know, Jackie, since you're here, I mean, what is the weirdest or unique job you have heard of or come across before? We've also got another message. This one is from Xiang. Hi, Xiang. Thank you so much for joining us once again. I believe you joined us last week as well. Xiang says, happy Monday. The weirdest job I've heard of is professional sleeper. Oh, where can I get this job? Sign me up.
10: Same thing.
8: Yeah, imagine getting paid to test mattresses. Oh, while the rest of us are out here surviving on 5 hours of sleep, one iced coffee, and pure responsibility. Honestly, it sounds like less like a career and more like a dream sequence at this point. I totally agree with you, Xiang. And I believe the people perfect for this job are the ones that entered that nap competition in South Korea that we talked about a couple days ago. But do keep those messages coming in. 8855-0893. What is the weirdest or unique job you have ever heard of or come across before, and you get to stand a chance to win that $100 voucher from Cake Bar? All right, but guys, what's the weirdest job that you guys have ever heard of?
10: Ooh.
8: Or have you ever done a weird job?
9: Well, I wouldn't say it's weird, but if it's not unusual, maybe unique. And Hongbin, Nas, I'm going to sound very, very cheesy for even mentioning this on air, but I think it's our jobs.
10: Which
9: if you
10: is?
9: Think about it, there's only one Your Way Home show in the whole wide world. There's three of us.
10: Okay.
9: And there's approximately 8.3 billion people on this planet. So you can't say that our jobs is not a unique job.
10: Wow. Yeah. Nadia is hard selling the show right now.
8: It is, though. It is a conversation starter, because whenever people ask, or I actually tend to ask them, what do you think I do for a living?
10: Yeah.
8: When I say I'm a radio presenter, a radio DJ, they are shocked.
10: Why?
8: To find out. I don't know. I guess I don't give off that vibe.
10: Oh, okay. Because you're not like, hey, it's me, I'm Hong Bin Jong, outside, right?
8: But then I do say, oh, it's not for a music station. And then they get more curious about that as well. We've got a couple more messages here when we asked, what's the weirdest or unusual job you guys have come across from? We have one from Chi. Hello, Chi. Thank you so much for WhatsApping us. Chi says, beer tester, one of the best jobs in the world. Chi, are you a beer tester yourself? Where are we getting these jobs?
10: Because these are some amazing things. I mean, to be honest with you, right, this is quite surprising that there's testers. And I think I read online earlier today that in Italy, there is a tiramisu taster.
8: Yes, I heard that as well.
10: Yeah.
8: But definitely, I honestly would love that job.
9: I have never seen that article. So I'm assuming you just go in and taste.
10: Yes. So according to the, I believe it was Lead Bible, it was just a quick social media post, because obviously we were reading up about the different type of jobs. And they said that in Italy, a tiramisu taster just has to go down to the confectionery to taste the products. And I'm assuming that this is factory line products, because if it was a bakery, you know, a mom and pop shop, I don't think they'll do that. So I'm assuming, based on the limited information on that social media posts, it's more for quality testing in the confectionery factories.
8: This also reminds me about when recently there was a world record broken for the largest tiramisu. So I'm wondering if those tiramisu taste testers were there as well, testing the Guinness World or record holder's kind of tiramisu. Yes. But we've also got another message. This one is from Cindy. Hi, Cindy. Cindy, thank you so much for joining us once again. Cindy says the weirdest job she's ever heard of is a professional queue stander. Imagine someone getting paid to queue for concert tickets, food launches, or new iPhone releases while she can barely survive queuing 5 minutes at the Taiping store or without reconsidering my life choices. That's true. If You know those like new pop-up stores where especially if there's like a new food in town, usually there's like 2 hour queue lines.
10: Yeah, yeah.
8: If someone can do that for me,
9: If any professional queuer is tuning in, please let us know how we can engage your services.
10: Because yes. But the thing is, Nadia, you need to be ready, because I looked it up as well.
9: Okay.
10: And it is one of the upcoming careers, guys. It is such a good paying job that the market rates listed here, you can easily earn up to $300 minimum. And this can
8: $300 minimum just to stand in line?
10: Yes, just to stand in line. And I think this article quoted here that they found the services on Carousel. So that is a platform where you can find all of
8: but
10: these.
8: But is that $300
10: services
8: per hour or $300 until you?
10: It didn't state, but I'm assuming that is minimum $300. So even if, let's say, you have to queue for 2 hours, for example, you'll still get paid $300.
8: But I do know that, like, when there's a new iPhone that is launching, or if there's a new shoe drop, right?
11: Sneakerheads go people crazy. People engage services.
8: Yeah, people stay in line since the day before, right? So, I mean, $300 sounds reasonable if it's like hours and hours of queuing. Ian texted in. Hi, Ian. Thank you so much for joining us again. Ian says bird sitter. Ian, can you give me the contact of a bird sitter? Because I do know... So I stay with my partner, right?
10: Yes.
8: And my partner has some birds, and sometimes we need to feed the bird.
10: Yes.
8: But usually I will wait for my partner to kind of come and feed the bird, because I am deadly afraid of birds. So I would like to call for a bird sitter. We also have another person. This one is from Gloria. Hi, Gloria. Gloria also says line stander. Looks like a line or a queue stander is very popular here. 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
8: All right, and just like that, we've come to the end of another Your Way Home. Thank you so much for spending your Monday evening with me, whether you were listening on the drive home, the train ride home, while making dinner, or just trying to survive the first day of the brand new work week again. I appreciate you hanging out with us. I'm Hong Bin Jung, and don't forget, you can catch Your Way Home every weekday from 4 to 8 p.m. So keep making me part of your journey home, and I'll do my best to make the ride a little better. Now let's quickly look back at what we got into today. On What's Trending, we talked about that viral story coming out of China where women were reportedly banned from modeling lingerie online. So now men are doing it instead. And somehow it's become a huge hit, which then turned into a hilarious conversation about the weirdest jobs you've ever come across here in Singapore. And honestly, some of your messages sounded completely made up, but apparently, they're real. Then on the agenda, we talked about insurance and that confusing question a lot of Singaporeans have. When are you actually supposed to start thinking seriously about it? After your first paycheck, your first home, or only after life suddenly catches you off guard? And on the big story, we zoomed out to global tensions involving Donald Trump, Iran, and concerns surrounding the Strait of Hormuz, and how even conflicts happening far away can eventually affect everyday life here in Singapore. And of course, before we go, here's the little tradition we've started on the show, ending every night with a song of the day. A track that somehow captures the vibe, themes, or emotions of everything we talked about on Your Way Home. And today's pick is Too Little Too Late by JoJo. Because whether it's finally thinking about insurance after something happens, reacting to global crises only when they start affecting us personally, or even realizing way too late that maybe modeling lingerie online could actually be your calling, sometimes in life, timing really is everything. So to end off the show tonight, here's Too Little Too Late by JoJo. I'm Hong Bin Jung. This has been Your Way Home. Have a great night, get home safe, and I'll see you tomorrow.

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2: These are your news headlines. I'm Jamit Singh. Deputy Prime Minister Gan Kim Yong says Singapore must stay the course on climate action to remain resilient against external shocks. Speaking at the launch of Go Green SG 2026, he highlighted that planning ahead and diversifying resources helps the nation absorb market disruptions. To that end, the government's first national adaptation plan, set to launch in 2027, will serve as a long-term living roadmap to prepare for climate risks. 2026 has also been designated the Year of Climate Adaptation. For this year's Go Green SG, citizens can also participate in over 1,000 sustainability activities from now until June 28. Singapore's National Accountancy Body has formed a task force with business and finance leaders to look at how financial reporting can be improved. The Strengthening Financial Reporting Task Force will examine how companies can improve in communicating financial performance to investors and stakeholders. It will also look at how Singapore can continue to uphold high standards of governance and transparency in a rapidly evolving business environment. Task Force Chair Yulin Goh says complete, clear and consistent communication will help stakeholders make better assessments and strengthen Singapore's standing in capital markets. Singapore's entry-level job postings in Information and Communications Technology, or ICT, have fallen 38% between 2022 and 2025, according to consulting firm Accenture. The decline is primarily affected roles built on routine, repeatable and rules-based tasks, positions being compressed by automation. However, Accenture says jobs are not disappearing, noting that entry-level postings rebounded 8% in 2025. What is changing is the skills required, with a greater demand for specialized technical skills. In tasks that combine analytical reasoning and the ability to deploy technology, roles are actually expanding. Philippine Vice President Sara Duterte was impeached today, becoming the first VP in the country's history to be impeached twice. Lawmakers voted 255-26 to impeach her, largely on allegations that she misused funds, with 9 abstaining. However, impeachment does not automatically remove Mr. Duterte from office. The case will now move to the Senate, which will decide whether to convict or acquit her. Conviction requires the votes of 2/3 of senators, while only 9 votes are needed for an acquittal that will allow Ms. Duterte to preserve her eligibility to run for president in 2028. Google parent firm Alphabet is on the brink of overtaking AI chip giant Nvidia as the largest company in the world. Alphabet closed last week with a market capitalization of $4.8 trillion, or about $6.1 trillion, while Nvidia ended at $5.2 trillion. The gap between the two has narrowed over the last 6 months, with Alphabet shares gaining 34% in April. Investors say the development is expected given Alphabet's dominant position in nearly every aspect of AI.
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3: And here's a quick weather update. It'll be cloudy for the rest of the evening, with temperatures hitting a high of 34 degrees Celsius and lows of 25 degrees Celsius.
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0: Traffic.
3: A quick check on the roads for you right now. There are no major incidences to report and traffic is pretty clear right now. But if you're on the roads, remember to buckle up and drive safely.
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5: Welcome to Money and Me. We are broadcasting live from 68 Amoy Street this Monday, May 11th. So excited to see you all. Come on by. Come by, say hi, take photos. Today we're talking about money trauma. Cannot wait to introduce you to my guests. Now, we may all have had one time or another experience difficulties with money. There's short-term debt if you've lost your job, and long-term debt if you're a widow, you've lost your husband, you might find you've lost a person who's paid all the bills all this time, or you may have lived through collective trauma, an event like a recession. Right? That can cause financial trauma. And all of this can impact our relationship with money. But not everyone who has financial stress, chronic or acute, will experience the symptoms or behavior we associate with our topic today, which is money trauma. I want to give you a little bit of background to this. Back in 2016, when Dr. Galen Buckwalter and Happy Money, they were then called Payoff, they analyzed over 2,000 responses of people describing their relationship with money. And Dr. Buckwalter found that in the U.S., 1 in 4 Americans and 1 in 3 millennials suffered PTSD symptoms caused by financially induced stress. So today we're talking about the kind of behaviors that you might encounter if you have money trauma. You may not even understand what that is about, but you have a vague sense that this might make sense for you and your life. If you have difficulty organizing your financial life, maybe you find yourself choking when it comes to financial decisions. Joining us is a 3-time certified coach, business advisor. She went to Wharton Business School. She began her career at Morgan Stanley, and she is a trauma of money professional. She's from Live True, the professional coach and investor of choice. Whenever we go outdoors, I think Gail Wong. How are you, Gail?
6: Great to be back, Michelle. Thanks for having me.
5: Oh, no, it's great to speak with you again. So you're actually certified in the field, right?
6: I am, yes. I'm the first in Southeast Asia to be certified by the trauma of money. I took that certification in 2022 to supplement sort of my basic coaching credentials. So that's been, I got my PCC last year. So yeah, it's, you know, coaching is always an ongoing skill.
5: It is a universe of learning.
6: Yeah.
5: Love it. So let's start with money trauma. It's fascinating. What exactly is it?
6: Great question. And there's a reason why I have a slide showing all the potential or possible ways money trauma shows up. It's very unique to the individual. And, you know, to quote Dr. Gabor Mate, trauma is not what happens to you. There are maybe shared experiences from universal experiences, like stuff that affects all of us, like a recession or maybe like a layoff or a difficult interaction. Mm-hmm. But it's what happens inside us in response to these events that helps us figure out, was that trauma? How did I cope with that trauma? And then start to heal it.
5: Yeah, I like that. It's not what happens to you. It's what you, what how you represent it to yourself almost, and how you respond to it.
6: There is actually an internal reaction.
5: Yeah.
6: That's sort of a characteristic of trauma, right? There's a disconnection. We cut off certain parts of ourselves, or we might block certain memories. There is a limit or block to what, to how we show up. I think that's the sign of trauma. When it's something you just move on and it doesn't shift anything within you, it doesn't have any influence on you, that's probably perhaps not.
5: Okay, so what are the signs that show up when people are experiencing money trauma or have experienced money trauma? And this could happen to anybody, right? Even people that we think have it all together when it comes to money.
6: Oh, for sure. Yes, this is a universal experience. So just not to get too academic, but there are the 5 F's of trauma response: fight, flight, fawn, flop, and freeze. So, and you don't have to be stuck in one particular response all the time.
5: Oh, that's a good point.
6: Right? We as a human being, we're complex. So you might find yourself sometimes fighting, like, so I'm just going to push through it. I'm going to control. I'm going to take charge. And that's how people find safety. I'll just say all of these traumas are how we try to find safety in a threatening situation. And it threatens not necessarily our physical safety, but also our emotional safety.
5: So say someone's gone, I just want to pin this down for the listener. Someone's gone through, lost their job because of a recession, and they might respond across the spectrum of fight, flight, flop. Did you say it?
6: Yes.
5: Fawn or freeze. So I get the freeze, I get the fight. What's the flop?
6: The flop is total surrender. Like, let me go lie on the couch under my duvet all day long, or drink, and yeah, it's just I give up kind of play dead type of response.
5: Gosh, okay. And so the person who ends up spending because they're so stressed about money, that would be a form of fight?
6: Could be flight as well.
5: Could be flight, yeah. Running away from the problem.
6: Exactly.
5: Wow, there's so much to talk about, Gail. You could even hoard money and not know that this is your response to money trauma, right? Because you think, I don't know when to spend, when it's safe to spend.
6: I'm thinking of my elders, right? Those who grew up in the World War or immigrated in great poverty. And even though they're okay today, they might still be responding to that inner child that didn't have what they needed.
5: Wow. Money trauma is what we're talking about. This is Money and Me. She's Gail Wong. I am Michelle Martin, and we are broadcasting live. So I see a couple of you have walked past by, looked in and waved. Fantastic. Keep coming by, and you know, you could get a picture with Gail in a while, hopefully. When we talk about money trauma, Gail, is this always caused by a big event like bankruptcy, losing your job, or could it be caused by something small? So I'm thinking of a memory someone shared with me of their parent breaking their beloved piggy bank open.
6: Oh,
5: yeah. And, you know, that was months in that little person's life spent going up in flames.
6: Yeah, I guess there are three buckets you could think of where money trauma could happen.
5: Mm-hmm.
6: Single incident. So if you might get laid off, or you closed your business, or you had a business dispute with your co-founder or your investors who tried to like remove you as a CEO, ooh, for example. Getting scammed, inheritance disputes, yeah, bankruptcy, losing the family home, the breadwinner in the family suddenly passes unexpectedly. These are single events that can, obviously they're quite major, but they can trigger that happening inside, right? That disconnection inside you. The second bucket would be ongoing. So some might say living in our current capitalist world is a form of chronic, maybe low-level trauma, where if we're all reduced to how much you earn or how much you make as your worth, like that's kind of dehumanizing in some ways. But other examples of ongoing trauma could be domestic financial abuse or toxic workplaces where you are constantly oppressed and or an inability to retire.
5: Wow.
6: Yeah. And then the third bucket would be more inherited or in your nature and environment. So if one grew up if you had, say, ancestors who experienced deep trauma as a result of like economic circumstances, that can pass down too, right? In DNA, and also in like the way that we are taught, like you must always save plastic bags because, you know, it's expensive to buy plastic bags.
5: Like, drives me nuts that at my home. Drives me nuts. I need the plastic bags so that I can get the trash down the chute.
6: Yes. And of course, today it's not trendy, right, to use plastic anymore. But yeah, these lessons stick with us.
5: Yeah.
6: And that's also a reflection of how our environment or what we inherit can shape our behavior.
5: For good or bad. I mean, there's some generational lessons with money, like buy gold or buy property here in Asia that we're very familiar with. And then there's generational traumas that can pass on as well of you'll never have enough, so you need to hoard.
6: Yeah, or like you can only enjoy your wealth if you worked hard for it.
5: Oh, yeah, that's a great
6: one. Like your ancestors came and they spilled blood and they worked so hard.
5: And so therefore you need to work really hard.
6: Yes.
5: Oh my God, this is such a fascinating feel. Can people be completely unaware they have money trauma, but other members of the family be clued in because this person is so controlling of how other people spend their money? What do you think?
6: Absolutely. I think what we just talked about is sometimes just the air we breathe. It's the truth. Not anything to question. But yeah, the people around us, the third parties, probably have a more objective perspective of our responses. And, you know, as a coach, I am helpful in that way. I'm a mirror to what we observe, and I don't say what's normal because I don't know what's normal, but you know, this seems sort of out of the your natural window of resilience, your kind of your baseline, and you know, is it worth exploring?
5: I love talking to coaches because they are the most non-judgmental people in the room. Coaches and therapists. But speaking of judgment, I think in this area of money trauma, the fear of being judged for not having your finances in order can actually compound the problem because people are afraid to then reach out for help. Do you see that in your work?
6: For sure. And, you know, I used to be, before I was trauma-informed, I used to think it was change your thinking, change your life, right? And that works to some degree. But I think when we have beliefs that have us isolate ourselves or we are afraid to even acknowledge it because we're wondering what others would think of us, that's where the gold can lie. It's just covered in, you know, soot and dust and needs to be cleansed and cleaned.
5: Yeah.
6: And brought into the light.
5: Yeah.
6: Yeah. So with money trauma, I think there is a lot of cultural ideas around if you're not good with money, like you're a lesser person, right? Isn't that how that's so important in our modern day life? You're a loser if you don't know how to handle your money. Or yeah. And that kind of shame is really entrenched and primitive.
5: Yeah. And that can worsen the problem because isolation keeps that person feeling all that burden of getting out of a difficult money situation then lies only on their shoulders.
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1: Welcome to The Big Story. I'm Hung Bin Jung. President Donald Trump has once again rejected Iran's response to the U.S. peace proposal, calling it totally unacceptable. Now, the aftermath of this caused oil prices to surge, and the outlook for the end to the U.S.-Iran conflict remains to be seen. Back home, the 48th ASEAN summit just concluded last Friday, and issues surrounding the region's oil and energy supplies remain top priority amid the conflict. Now, with proposals to strengthen regional resilience in the face of further energy supply disruptions are still in early stages. The question now is whether these early moves are enough to safeguard ASEAN stability, and will it be enough to last until the end of the Middle Eastern conflict? Well, joining us today to share more is Chedomir Nestorovich, who is a professor of geopolitics at ESSEC Business School of Asia Pacific. Hi, Professor. Welcome to the show.
2: Hello. Thank you. Thank you for having me.
1: Thank you so much for joining us. Well, Professor, just to start off here, why did President Trump immediately deem Iran's response totally unacceptable?
2: I think that he's sending a message not only to the worldwide presence, but also to his domestic audience, in order to say that he's still in control and that he's the person who will impose his own terms of peace. So everything diverging from that, according to him, will not be accepted. So he has to ask quickly.
1: Okay. But what does this rejection tell us about just how far apart both sides remain in terms of end goals?
2: Well, it means that we are conserving the same distance as we used to have, let's say, months ago, because nobody has moved. The Iranian side did not move a lot. The American side did not move either. So it means that we have the same distance as we used to have before. And of course, we have some small arrangement on the case of Iran, that is some kind of phased out control of the nuclear capacity and research. But by essence, it did not change very much.
1: Well, according to state media, Iran had demanded sanctions relief, sovereignty over the Strait of Hormuz, compensation for war damage, and guarantees against further strikes. But how realistic are these demands made by Iran here, and why are these demands incompatible with the U.S. approach?
2: Well, they are completely unrealistic if we look at the Americans' goals for the war. And how can we imagine that the United States will, for instance, accept to pay reparations, to pay compensation for everything which has been done in Iran? Or how can we also imagine that the United States will promise that it will not do anything else in the future? The United States have never made this kind of promise anywhere in the world, so I don't see how in this particular case it can be done.
1: I mean, analysts say this breakdown was expected. So are we back to square one here? Could we expect more back and forth between the two countries?
2: So when we look at the positions and the terms of exchanges that they have, it looks like a square one. However, with Donald Trump, something which has been said as impossible yesterday can be perfectly possible the day after. So I am not really confident in the tenacious approach from the American president. He may change his mind overnight and present something as his personal victory that usually is not presented as a good choice or as a good deal for the United States.
1: Right. Well, now, despite a month-old ceasefire in the conflict and after some 48 hours of relative calm, hostile drones were detected over several Gulf countries on Sunday, underlying the threats still facing the region. Is this a calibrated escalation, Professor? I mean, is Iran applying pressure beyond the strait itself?
2: I would say that it looks like a calibrated escalation because it is not a full-scale war as it was a few weeks back. At the same time, the leaders of Iran, as reported by the press, have seen the supreme leader, that is Mojtaba Khamenei, and the supreme leader has instructed them to have resolute response if something is happening in the Strait of Hormuz. So maybe the two are related or maybe not, but I don't see this as a full-scale war. It is more calibrated. And on the other side, the American forces are always saying that it is not a full-scale war, that this is some like a skirmish, or that it is something which is not worth engaging in a full-scale operation.
1: Right. Well, then how is the U.S. reading into these activities? Could the U.S. be more open to Iran's future proposals if such activities ceased beforehand?
2: So we have to see what are the main goals of war for the United States. If the main goal is nuclear, and if Iran accepts the monitoring of its nuclear capacity, maybe the United States would be also ready to scale back on its own demands, especially concerning the control of the Strait of Hormuz.
1: Mm-hmm.
2: So it can be imagined that the control would be done jointly by Iran and the US, or by Iran and the United Nations, or by Iran and some other Gulf countries. But if the main goal is nuclear, in that case, I believe that they could find some solution.
1: Well, meanwhile, Trump is also due to visit China this week. Is there mounting pressure to draw a line under the war ahead of this meeting?
2: That's a very interesting meeting, because China, for the moment, has appeared as the main backer of Iran, because it is the main buyer of Iranian oil. So it is very important for China to have a continuous supply of oil. So, of course, China has big reserves and can tap reserves for a certain duration, that is, for a couple of months. If the Strait of Hormuz is closed for, let's say, 6 months, or let's imagine for 1 year, in that case, China will be much more assertive, and China will try to protect its interest much more than it's done before.
1: Well, then, could China also be key to ending the deadlock between Iran and the U.S.?
2: It can be, because we also have to remember that China was the key negotiator between Saudi Arabia and Iran in order to overcome some problems between the two countries. And both countries have a knowledge, a participation of China, and especially the goodwill of China in order to have some kind of agreement between the two countries. So why not? Between the United States and Iran, China is particularly well placed in order to be an intermediary, much more than Pakistan, for instance.
1: All right, I see. Well, as the instability in the Strait of Hormuz continues to affect global energy flows and poses a growing threat to the world economy, ASEAN leaders have, you know, floated ideas including a regional fuel stockpile during their summit there last Friday. But how effective could the proposed regional fuel stockpile be right now? Will it be enough to support the region if the conflict drags on further?
2: So this is an interesting proposal, because it looks like the agreement that we have on rice. We had the same thing, the stockpiles of rice,
1: mm-hmm.
2: and the rice is sent to the countries where we have the national emergency. And it is working, and it has been proven in some instances. Here, concerning oil, we are talking about the future. So talking about the future in this field, when we have a commodity which is not easily stocked as it is concerning rice, it will be much more difficult. And on the other hand, we have some countries with high refinery capacity and countries where we don't have this refinery capacity. So there would be a disequilibrium between the different countries.
1: Okay, but realistically, how would ASEAN execute this initiative?
2: That will be very difficult, because so far in the different countries, we have their own national reserves, but we don't have, let's say, ASEAN reserves. For rice, we have, but not concerning oil. So maybe this is an idea that they are going to talk about. So if if there is an agreement concerning having a regional stockpile concerning oil, the immediate question would be, where will it be located? So, and in that case, I can imagine some kind of competition between the ASEAN members.
1: I see. Additionally, Prime Minister Lawrence Wong had also called for the swift ratification of ASEAN Petroleum Security Agreement, which was last renewed in 2025. Could strengthening the ASEAN Petroleum Security Agreement mitigate the impact of regional reliance on external oil suppliers?
2: Yeah, definitely. Because for the moment, the different countries are acting independently. And as always, when you act independently, it means that on the other side, you may appear to be weak. You may appear to be a low demand. So it will be better if the bloc called ASEAN is acting, I would say, jointly in order to secure the commodity for all 11 countries. But again, it will be difficult to implement. So, of course, they have decided in 2025 to have this agreement, but now we have to ratify it. There is one thing signing it, and there is another thing ratifying it.
1: But which member states would benefit most from this agreement? And will there be any concerns about, you know, unequal access or distribution of oil supply?
2: So for the moment, Singapore is the country with the largest refinery capacity in ASEAN. So I presume that Singapore, if it has enough capacity for storage, and we have this, especially concerning the Jurong Rock Cavern. So if we have enough storage capacity, Singapore can be not only the main refinery center, but it can be also the main stockpile center concerning ASEAN. And from Singapore, it can supply all the other countries, because the other countries are located a little bit outside, and maybe they don't have the expertise in dealing with crude and refinery product. This is something that definitely Singapore has. So I presume that because of necessity and because of practicality, Singapore would be the one profiting most from this kind of agreement.
1: Great insights from you there, Professor. Thank you so much for joining us today.
2: Thank you for inviting me.
1: Thank you. That was Chedomir Nestorovich, Professor of Geopolitics at Essec Business School of Asia Pacific. This has been The Big Story with me, Hongbin Jung.
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Start your day with the stories, conversations, and voices that matter on Let's Talk Singapore with Neil Humphreys and Audrey Seek. 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

0: babe. 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
2: Welcome back to Let's Talk Singapore, and we are talking about the biggest story, I think, that has been taking over the headlines, and that is property. For generations, Singaporeans were told a fairly straightforward formula for stability and success. You work hard, then you get your HDB flat, and you build your future. And for a long time, that dream felt very achievable for many people. But today, the conversation around housing feels very different, right?
3: It does. We're reaching record-breaking resale flat sales numbers, and it doesn't look like it's going down anytime soon.
2: That's right, because when a five-room flat at Henderson Road sells for almost $1.73 million, people naturally start asking, is this still public housing? Million-dollar flats are still being sold. Singaporeans are worried about affordability, and we are wondering if these HDB prices are genuinely becoming unsustainable.
3: Couldn't agree more. And to join us now to talk about this very issue, we welcome to the studio, well, temporary studio, the Flamingo Cafe, Timothy Ho, the co-founder and managing director of Dollars and Cents. Good morning, Timothy. Thank you for joining us.
4: Good morning and thanks for having me. I think almost everyone has an opinion in Singapore about property prices. So I'm happy to share my 2 cents worth.
2: Wonderful. We just want to hear your reaction when you saw that flat in Henderson sell for $1.73 million. We're also seeing the five-room flat at Sky Terrace at Dawson sold for $1.7 million. What was your reaction to these transactions? Were you shocked or are you just not even surprised anymore?
4: All right. I'm not really surprised anymore, Rikis. You're right. Every year for the past decade at least, you know, you see headline prices every year going up, right? So in the past, $1 million, you know, is a surprise to people.
2: Yeah.
4: That's maybe, I think, 10 years ago. But as time goes by, you know, you see prices going up every year. And it's, to some extent, not a surprise because you see income going up as well, you know, every year when ministry released their medium income and every year it's trending upwards. It may not seem like much because some of us don't get those increments. But in general, you know, Singaporeans are earning more and hence more people can afford more expensive flats.
3: Obviously, whenever we see a headline like this, it's a very visceral reaction. It's very close to our hearts, HDB. It's a cornerstone of Singapore's independence and government policy. Are there some caveats? I was looking at the numbers, the City View one at Henderson Estate. Firstly, this is a very high floor. It's near Redhill and Tiong Bahru stations. The one at Dawson, Sky Terrace, that's also a prized location. It's near Queenstown Primary School, Crescent Girls' School, Queenstown Secondary School, all great schools. I visited most of them. So are these outliers or is this a trend of or a sign of where things are going to go?
4: I think it's fair to say that these are probably the outliers and that's why they command such a high price compared to other regular HDB flats. So typically what you see in all these record-breaking prices are that they are very unique in the sense that these units are not easy to come by. Usually that means a combination of being in a very good and desirable location, having an MOP that maybe just have been completed. So the flat is, even though it's a resale flat, it's relatively young. And, you know, I think a lot of people, you know, think of HDB flat, as you rightly pointed out, as public housing.
2: It is public housing. It's supposed to be public housing, right?
4: It is public housing, but we have to also recognize that in the resale market, there is no income ceiling.
2: Yeah.
4: Right. So anybody who may not qualify for a BTO flat because their household income is 14,000 or lesser, it doesn't matter how much you earn. You, as long as you're a Singaporean or PR, you are eligible to buy a HDB flat. And, you know, you're talking about probably people who have high income. They are definitely earning about 14,000, which is why they can't qualify for a BTO flat. And what they're doing is that they want this really good central location, right? And a lot of these locations are not cheap either, right? So if you were to buy a private condo in Redhill, that's going to cost you more than $1.7 million for the same size. So I think the resale market becomes a good alternative for people who want those very desirable location, but who don't qualify to apply for a BDO flat.
3: What do you guys think? WhatsApp 88550893. But on that subject, if you're reselling or buying HDB flats that are in the resale market, you're forcing young people or all people just to stick with the BTOs, and they can't always get the BTOs. They can't always get the location they want. So then are you pricing out people from that resale market?
4: I think the resale market is an open market. So it's at the end of the day, it's a willing buyer, willing seller. So someone who is a seller would obviously want to just get the best possible price, right? I think when it comes to talking about young couples who are looking for their first HDB flat and they're not going for a BTO flat, there are always cheaper, more affordable options. But what you're doing is that there must be some form of compromise. So what you're going to have is probably a less central location, more further from city center, and maybe an older HDB flat as well. So you might be talking about a 20-year-old flat, and of course, that comes with some trade-off, because some people feel that, if I buy a HDB flat that's pretty old, it's difficult for them to actually make a profit when they sell it 10, 15 years later. So I think that's also something that's a trade-off as well.
2: All right. We're joined once again by Timothy Ho, co-founder and managing director of Dollars and Cents. And we are talking about whether the $2 million HDB is on the horizon. I do want to get back to what our listener said, revealing all of this info, or, maybe we need to know who are buying these HDB flats. Are they really Singaporean? Are they PR? How many kids do they have? Their salaries? Do you think this is a way to go?
4: I don't think this is the way to go.
2: Okay.
4: I think the idea is that everyone has a reason for wanting to buy a flat. And I think the truth is that HDB flats, there is a range of flats. You have old flats that are in non-mature estate that are more affordable. And then you have the ones, in Henderson and in Redhill that are a lot more expensive, right? Mm. And obviously they fit into different types of buyer profile. Right. So someone who wants to buy nearer to the city center, they might be two working professionals, likely. They're both working. They may or may not have kids, and they're probably of a high income group, I would assume, and I think that are just some simple assumptions. I think it's fair to think about, but I think at the end of the day, buying a HDB flat should be about buying what, fits your budget. Mm. And I think, people who can afford more will buy more expensive flat naturally.
3: Yeah. The interesting counter argument, ironically, is that in the first quarter of this year, there was a dip. There was a dip for the first time in almost 7 years. I think this is according to the National Development Ministry, 13,500 HDB flats exited or will exit their 5-year minimum occupation period in 2026. In other words, in simple terms, we're getting thousands of resale flats onto the market this year, which has caused a slight price dip. Do you see that cooling phase as temporary or permanent?
4: I think it is likely that as more HDB flats reach their MOP, because we still have to remember that this HDB has an MOP of 5 years. So what you're going to see in the next few years is because COVID actually delayed the completion of many projects. So that's between the time of 2020 to maybe 2022, 2023. And we're kind of entering the 5-year phase of all these flats that would probably delay because of COVID. So we can expect supply to go up in the years ahead. Mm. I think MND has, or HDB has also launched a lot more BTO flats today. So what you might be also seeing is that some people who would have bought resale flat previously might now prefer the BTO market as well, given that there's more choice.
2: Yeah.
4: So not surprisingly, price has kind of softened a little bit.
2: Okay, so let's talk about income as well, because a lot of people feel that salaries simply haven't kept pace with housing prices in recent years. Of course, we are honing in on resale prices and not so much BTO flats, but do you think wages in Singapore have genuinely grown enough to support the current HDB prices of today?
4: I think the general trend is that wages have gone up, even though not everyone would agree, because that really depends on your personal salary as well. But just statistically speaking, if you look at 2015, the median salary for people in Singapore, including employer CPF contribution, is $3,949. So that's just below $4,000. And today, about 10 years later, in 2025, the median salary, don't know if that's going to be a shock to some people, it's actually $5,775, including employer CPF contribution. Mm. So that's a 17%. So, in terms of just percentage, it's gone up, I think, around 40%, 40-something percent or so. So that's significant, right? It's substantial, 40% or 45% over the last 10 years. It's substantial. And HDB prices, I guess, likewise, have also gone up. Perhaps I'm not exactly sure about statistically from 10 years ago, but it has also gone up. So I think in general, property prices will go up when income goes up.
2: Yeah.
4: I think the problem for many people is that perhaps individually, we don't feel that, you know, our salary has gone up by 40% or 50% over the last...
2: Because it hasn't, you know, Tim?
3: Yeah, it hasn't. It really hasn't.
4: Yeah, but statistically, it shows that. I think one of the possible reasons for this is also because fresh grad salary has also gone up quite substantially, right? So it could be there are a lot of fresh grads entering today's Singapore's employment market. They're earning, you know, I remember back in my time when, you know, this was maybe 10 or 12 years ago, starting salary for fresh grad, you know, if we can hit close to $3,000, that's considered pretty good.
2: Yeah.
4: I think today a lot of fresh grads are expecting more than that, you know, more than $3,000, maybe even $4,000for their first job. So fresh grads might be coming in, earning more and skewing the median salary upwards.
3: Thank you very much for joining us today. Timothy Ho, the co-founder and managing director of Dollars and Cents. You heard it here first. It's only a matter of time before the HDB resale market hits the $2 million mark. So get saving. And in the meantime, stay right here. 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
1: Now, two Singaporeans who were aboard the MV Honduras, an expedition cruise ship linked to a hantavirus outbreak, were isolated at the National Center for Infectious Diseases and tested negative. We learned of that on Friday. So far, we haven't heard of anything else. So, as they say, no news is good news. But we do think there's another important conversation to be had following this incident. Dr. Leong Ho Nam, infectious disease specialist at Rofi Clinic, good to have you with us.
2: Thank you so much for having me on your program.
1: Now, Doctor, for listeners who may have missed the details, the MV Honduras is an expedition cruise ship. A Dutch couple aboard had gone bird watching in Patagonia beforehand and were later confirmed to have contracted hantavirus, specifically the Andes strain. Now, that strain is unusual because in some cases it can spread between people, not just from rodents. Five people connected to that ship were infected. Three died. Contact tracing stretched across 23 countries. Dr. Leong, the Andes strain, how worried should we actually be about it?
2: We should be worried if you're going down to the region. We shouldn't be worried if you're going to be nice, comfortable Singapore. Let's be very frank. We are meeting more and more of these unusual infections. Andes hantavirus is one of them. Actually, in North America, there's a lot of hantavirus as well. And right, even in Asia, we have our own version of hantavirus. So rodents is the pest. Rats, we have a problem. Rats, we are going to keep meeting them. And in turn, we're going to get a lot of infections. So coming back to hantavirus, I'm not worried unless you're actually traveling down to the region. Argentina is reporting a lot more of this Andes hantavirus problem. If you are going there, I'll be cautious. There are some things you can do to help yourself and prevent this terrible infection.
1: We'll talk about that a bit later.
2: Yeah.
1: But just on this Andes strain, compared to other strains, is it just more transmissible or is it more dangerous?
2: Overall, the mortality is still the same. We're talking about 50% mortality because we don't have specific treatment for it. But the challenge is that it can pass it on to other people. So in this case, the couple, it may both have been infected, or one couple passed on to another and thereafter passed on to another passenger aboard the ship. So the person's excreta, we're talking about the feces, the urine, possibly even the oral transmission, may have occurred between close passengers, passengers who are maintaining close contact with them. I do know that the third passenger that has it hasn't really met them. And how the transmission occurred, well, it's still puzzling.
1: Right, but it's been around for decades, right? It's not a new pathogen. Why does it keep catching people off guard?
2: It's been around for a long time. One thing is, we are seeing a few reasons for the rise. Number one, from social media, from news, and better diagnostic tools, we are able to identify each case of an individual that died. Previously, a person would have died and we label it unknown cause because those countries and those places in the regional hospitals have no way to diagnose them. WHO is very concerned and they are trying to unravel every single death there is. And once there's a death, you actually go on and realize there's a greater epidemic or mini epidemic in the region. So such news are picking up because there's better detection. It's not to say that it has never happened. It's always happened, but we have never picked it up. Second issue is this. Rodents come out to human area because they are short of food. Because of climate change and because of the way human interacts with the natural environment encroaching on these places, there is a sudden surge in rodents and rodents activity where human beings are. And certainly when you go bird watching, you'll be going to places where the rats live. Go into the environment, you'll be exposed to their viruses. So that's the second reason. And third, of course, ecotourism. Ecotourism is hot, it's popular. Bird watching is popular, and in turn, you encroach into the rat's environment, you are going to see a lot more rat infections. So coming back, Hunter virus, ND strain is on the rise in Argentina recently. We think it's because the rats are short of food. They're coming into human environment looking for food.
1: Okay, Doctor, like you mentioned, ecotourism. This was an expedition cruise to Antarctica with a bird watching excursion into rural Argentina. And I think this kind of travel Singaporeans are increasingly doing as well. Now, people who actually would go for such trips, adventure travel trips, I don't think they would think of this as an infectious disease risk, would they?
2: No, and certainly not in the guidelines or recommendations for the cruise line that goes there. Yeah, but if you think about it, there's a nice chance to do some bird watching, or friends will ask you to go along, you will go along. Mm-hmm. And Singaporeans travel a lot, but we aren't exactly smart travelers. We'll behave as if we are in squeaky clean Singapore, in a totally natural environment where it's not squeaky clean. So we become the number one target for all the silly infections.
1: So the very things that make adventure travel appealing, you know, going off the beaten track, being in nature, away from crowds, are also the things that increase exposure to pathogens that most travel clinics are not routinely counseling people about.
2: Spot on. Okay, there's a really nice paper about ecotourism in Brunei. Mm-hmm. And this happened about maybe 10 years ago, where people went down there, water rafting was a competition. By the end of the day, when they went home, many of them went back to America with a germ called leptospirosis. And again, rats, it's a rat's problem. With a rat's problem, the urine, they transmitted germs. And this right in our back door, well, our front door neighbor, Brunei. And rats also carry little ticks. They have tick bites. They have ticks on them. And when you're near them, the ticks jump over thinking you're a rat, bites you. You could end up with an infection. And there's such a thing called typhus. That's called typhus and or rickettsial diseases. And this was something dreaded during the World War II, because the whole army, the whole platoon can be decimated or become very sick with a typhus infection or rickettsial infection. So We're not exactly out of the woods. And indeed, you may have to go to the woods to pick up the infection.
1: Sounds like it's not specifically bird watching. What about cruises in general? Are they a particular risk environment for infectious disease spread beyond just Hunter virus?
2: They are. Cruises are notorious for one thing, diarrhea. Diarrhea. Okay. So the classic story is actually a Norwalk agent or norovirus. I think you've seen norovirus or even rotavirus, They are incredibly easy to spread. And little kids will go into the swimming pool, they put on their swim diapers, but if they have an accident there, oh my gosh, the whole pool is soiled. Okay, so it becomes a problem. They are very resistant, very hard to prevent, and very hard to get rid of. In addition, very often, there's only a few places where you can get water. If you get water from a source that's already contaminated, good luck. Everyone can fall sick. So I'm very afraid and terrified of diarrhea illnesses on board cruises. And you assume that everything will be the same. And sometimes it's the source that's contaminated, which a cruise line doesn't know of. Sometimes it's the water that's contaminated or a casual swim. But in front of you, someone used the swimming pool, not knowing that an accident happened.
1: Okay, one last thing. For the listener who's already booked their Patagonia trip or their African safari, not someone who's planning ahead, but someone who leaves in maybe 3 weeks, what's the single most useful thing they can do right now?
2: Number one, still go for the trip. If you're not going, give me the tickets. Number two, you must have waterproof shoes and make sure that your legs are all covered as well. So when you actually go over, nothing can bite you along the way. Number three, if you can, wear long sleeve shirts as well. Cover yourself so that you don't get scratched by the trees, the branches, or anything, or even accidental bites. Now, I would love you to wear a cap, preferably with a wide brim, so that nothing dirty soils onto your head or scalp or on your face. Now, lastly, if you're really going out to the wilderness, you should wear a mask. It would help. You look funny, take it off during that selfie, but thereafter put on a mask because you really have no idea if there are spitting insects all around ready to hit you. With that, enjoy yourself. Oh yes, sunscreen for the UV protection. And of course, mosquito repellents. Some of them are commando trained and they'll penetrate through your shirts and sting you for the bite of juicy blood.
1: Thank you so much, Doctor. Lots of practical and useful advice there. Appreciate your expert advice and this candid conversation. Thank you.
2: Thank you. Bye.
1: Bye-bye. And that was Dr. Leong Ho Nam, infectious disease specialist at Rofi Clinic. 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A visit to a travel medicine clinic before you go could be one of the most important things you pack. 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
2: These are your news headlines. I'm Shahzad Haque. The families of Singaporean hikers Shahin Muraz Abdul Hamid and Timothy Heng, who died in Indonesia's Mount Dukono eruption, have paid tribute to them. 27-year-old Shahin was described by his wife of just 6 months as an incomparable love. 30-year-old Heng's stepsister told The Straits Times that Indonesian guides said he could have evacuated with the rest of the group, but chose to go back up the mountain to help another climber. According to Berita Harian, two of Mr. Shahin's family members have travelled to North Maluku to manage his remains. Mr. Heng's family are also coordinating with authorities to identify and repatriate his body. Deputy Prime Minister Gan Kim Yong says Singapore must stay the course on climate action to remain resilient against external shocks. Speaking at the launch of Go Green SG 2026, he highlighted that planning ahead and diversifying resources help the nation absorb market disruptions. To that end, the government's first national adaptation plan, set to launch in 2027, will serve as a long-term living roadmap to prepare for climate risks. 2026 has also been designated the Year of Climate Adaptation. For this year's Go Green SG, citizens can also participate in over 1,000 sustainability activities from now until June 28th. Singapore's entry-level job postings in information and communications technology, or ICT, have fallen 38% between 2022 and 2025. That's according to consulting firm Accenture. The decline is primarily affecting roles built on routine, repeatable, and rules-based tasks, positions being compressed by automation. However, Accenture says jobs are not disappearing, noting that entry-level postings rebounded 8% in 2025. What's changing is the skills required, with a greater demand for specialized technical skills. In tasks that combine analytical reasoning and the ability to deploy technology, roles are actually expanding. Google parent firm Alphabet is on the brink of overtaking AI chip giant Nvidia as the largest company in the world. Alphabet closed last week with a market capitalization of $4.8 trillion, or about 6.1 trillion Singapore dollars, while Nvidia ended at $5.2 trillion. The gap between the two has narrowed over the last 6 months, with Alphabet shares gaining 34% in April. Investors say the development is expected, given Alphabet's dominant position in nearly every aspect of AI. South Korea's presidential Blue House has strongly condemned an attack on a Korean-operated cargo ship in the Strait of Hormuz earlier this month. The National Security Advisor stated that forensic analysis confirmed damage to the vessel, which caused an engine room fire. Officials confirmed the ship was not violating any rules and called the attack against a commercial vessel unjustifiable. While the U.S. has blamed Iran for firing at the vessel, Seoul's waiting to identify the source of the attack before responding. Tehran has previously denied any involvement.
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3: And no surprises, because we do have thundery showers once again to expect today, mainly over northern, eastern, and western Singapore, and that will be later on in the afternoon. 25 degree lows and 33 degree highs are the temperatures for this morning.
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5: Good morning, Singapore. There's been a vehicle breakdown on the BKE towards the PIE after the SLE. And that's it so far. We hope it stays that way and you stay with us right here. Let's talk Singapore. 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
6: Some sweet day I'll make a ready for me.
3: Let you cook.
5: What a song. All day I was singing that yesterday.
3: Were you?
5: All day. I drove my wife mad.
3: Wonderful.
5: I played it on YouTube. We're here. We're back. Flamingo Cafe.
3: We are back. And thank you so much for joining us once again this Tuesday morning on Let's Talk Singapore. And we are back at Flamingo Cafe at Amoy Street. And we can't wait to see you guys today.
5: Nearly didn't happen. I nearly died for this show.
3: Whoa.
5: This morning. My fault, completely my fault.
3: What'd you do?
5: Well, I thought I'd do a social media post. So I stood outside in the street.
3: On the roads?
5: In the road. Do not do this, children. I'm not condoning it in any way, but it was 5 o'clock in the morning. So I stood out front and I stepped back to get in the whole shop house. And if you go on my social media, you can see it. And my first take was, morning, guys. I'm outside of beep, beep. Hey, yo, blah, da, da. And then because this car came round the corner, it's a very tight bend.
3: Oh, no.
5: So I nearly got killed. All for social media.
3: All for social media. Neil_Humphreys. So you could see the video that almost took Neil's life.
5: It's out there. We're all doing it. Did you see? Speaking of bad behavior on the roads.
3: Mm-hmm.
5: I told you I was right, didn't I?
3: Oh.
5: Even Benedict Cumberbatch
3: is
5: doing it, right? It's gone viral. It's on the Straits Times. Go to the Straits Times. You'll see their viral clip across social media. What's his name? Dr. Strange himself.
3: Mm-hmm. A little cumbersome.
5: Exactly. Very cumbersome.
3: Yeah.
5: I like it. She's kicking off early. She's going in hard. Mm-hmm. 6 o'clock in the morning and Audrey's going in hard on Benedict Cumberbatch.
3: Give the guy a break is what I say. But
5: I did see the other biker. Hang on. Let's give the context. He ran a red light in London on his bicycle and the guy behind him on the bicycle, which is what I did recently in Singapore,
3: started yelling at him, heckling at him.
5: I didn't do that. But yes, Benedict Cumberbatch himself, one of the Avengers, Mr. Marvel, ran a red light
3: on his bicycle. And he went back to face the music. Let's just give him some credit. He could have just ridden off into the sunset, right?
5: Are you his agent? I mean, he broke the law.
3: He makes good movies. But yes,
5: He makes movies.
3: Don't run red lights, guys, okay? Yeah. Don't run a red light when you come to look for us at 69 Amoy Street. We're giving away 25 coffees once again today at 9:30 a.m. Oh, whoops, 20.
5: Well, I'm going to throw...
3: The five's on me.
5: I'm keeping transport going here. I'm throwing Audrey under the bus straight away.
3: Why?
5: Do we give celebrities a pass? Because Audrey thinks we should, right? Just because it's Benedict Cumberbatch, is he above the law? Should we be running red lights?
3: That's not what I'm saying.
5: On our bicycles? No, I'm paraphrasing. This morning, the Lycra gang were out in force everywhere doing their Lycra thing, and I'm all for that. But the ones I saw, they were cycling appropriately.
3: Very good.
5: They were stopping at the red lights.
3: Yep.
5: They had their own lights, flashing lights. They're lit up like Christmas trees, the Lycra boys. And they did the right thing. But Benedict Cumberbatch, according to you, because he makes good movies, he can break the law.
3: Okay.
5: However he likes.
3: Let's all be law-abiding citizens. Do not run red lights. Do not do anything to break the law. But if you do, to go back and to face the music and to, you know, actually talk to people, I think that that is more than what a lot of us would expect from the Lycra guys and from me even. I just drive away, be like, oh, sorry, you know, and hopefully they would never come and look for me. But yes, go and check out the video, guys, on the Straits Times.
5: What do you guys think? WhatsApp 8855-0893. Is it the same for a bicycle when it comes to red lights? Or do they get a little bit of leeway and they can skip through like Benedict Cumberbatch shamefully did. See the video on the Straits Times websites and social media platforms and let us know. WhatsApp 8855-0893.
3: I really do like that that was the story that caught your eye on the Straits Times this morning. There are plenty of things to talk about. Also something on the political front, all about AI disruption and whether that would be the next possible political battleground. What do you think?
5: It's going to be huge. Singaporeans, like the rest of the world, faces two existential crises right now, AI and climate change. Climate change we'll be tackling on this show on Friday. Singapore is hotter than before. So we've got two of the leading climate scientists coming in to join us on Friday. But in the meantime, AI. The gloves appear to be off between the People's Action Party and the Workers' Party as they take up their positions. The impact that AI disruption is going to have on all of us. You, me, I know you're a bit of a fan of ChatGPT. I've seen you. I've seen you doing it.
3: Claude and Gemini, I am an equal opportunity employer. Okay?
5: I don't know who those people are. I don't need to know about your drinking buddies. I'm talking about AI. You keep Claude and the other one in your drinking cafes.
3: Yes.
5: Back to ChatGPT and the others. Mm-hmm. What do you guys think? What impact is it going to have on the workforces of Singapore? The PAP and the Workers' Party have taken up their positions. You can read all about that. It's a leading story in the Straits Times today.
3: That's right. And great analysis from the Straits Times. We also have the front page of the Straits Times if you are one of those who enjoys the hard copy, which my dad still does, and I actually still do. And it's all about climate again. And we see a very nice picture of our Deputy Prime Minister, Gan Kim Yong, using one of the recycling machines, the new ones. So if you buy a drink now, you get a 10-cent rebate, I believe.
5: You get a rebate. Yes, certain drinks, certain bottles. So you have to clarify that. Yes, they're set up all over the island, mostly outside the Fair Price supermarkets. There's certainly ones outside mine. Deputy Prime Minister Gan Kim Yong made the speech at the inaugural launch that we have to be more climate resilient. It's hotter than ever. And this is where I'm not flying the flag first thing in the morning, but I am. We are leading the way when it comes to climate resilience, whether it's improving our borders, proofing our buildings with our lovely green membrane skins to try to cool them down. We are leading the way, and we have to, because as a low-lying equatorial island on the equator, we are more susceptible to sea rises than many other places on Earth. I don't want to be doom and gloom on a Tuesday morning, but we are doing the right thing. We are doing the right thing, and that's a good thing.
3: That's right. So Go Green SG 2026, and I believe Naval Base Primary School was front page as well. Have you been there, Neil?
5: I have. Of course I have.
3: Of course you have.
5: I've been everywhere.
3: Wonderful. But yes, I think that this is a really important article to read. And of course, you could find it on the Straits Times.
5: And we've already got your wonderful comments coming in. 6:14 a.m. Jade has sent me a beautiful rhyme in Hokkien that I cannot read out because one or two naughty words.
3: Oh,
5: but it's a very, very kind rhyme from Jade. Thank you for doing that, Jade. Who else have we got here? Good morning from, someone says, good morning, early risers. Have a flaming Tuesday.
3: Ah.
5: Thank you very much. Have a lovely day. Good morning to you both. We've got comments coming in. Aloysius says, as always, hello, Audrey, Neil, Dan, Tricia, and Raushan. Great to see you in person yesterday. Have another great morning at Flamingo Cafe. We want to see all of you. We got Aloysius yesterday, fresh and sweaty. It was wonderful. He was dripping wet. That's devotion. We want more of you to come down to the Flamingo Cafe, number 69 Amoy Street. Come and say hello. Or in the meantime, keep the messages coming. WhatsApp 8855-0893. Listen to this. No, says one of our listeners. Cyclists should not run red lights. Audrey.
3: I didn't say that.
5: She never said Audrey.
3: I added the Audrey.
5: In brackets, unless you're Benedict Cumberbatch, says Audrey. Cyclists should not run red lights as they are required to obey traffic signals just like motorists, since it puts others and themselves at risk. Furthermore, it becomes a bad habit and they'll do the same when they drive. Thank you for that comment. What's the name? Can you send us the name as well? I know it's in there somewhere.
3: Yes, please send us your name when you write into us, because we love giving you guys shout outs and we want you to hear your name on radio. And also, I just want to clarify, I am not an advocate for running red lights. I just like that he went back and talked to the guy who was heckling him. It's very easy to just run away.
5: I know better than anybody. Raushan keeps all the receipts.
3: Okay.
5: He keeps all the receipts. We'd have it on file that you said, it's okay. He only did it once. He only did it once. It's like the serial killer. He only killed once. It's fine. What do you guys think? WhatsApp 88550893. Keep all of your comments coming right here. The most interactive show on morning radio at Money FM 89.3.
0: Traffic.
5: Good morning. Let's get a look at our Tuesday morning roads. Vehicle breakdown on the BKE towards the PIE after the SLE. And there's been an accident on Ishan Avenue 5 towards Sembawang Road after Ishan Ring Road. Avoid lane 2. That's your traffic. 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
3: All right, it's time now for the big story. For the past 12 hours, what has been going around the world? And we are talking about your favorite person, U.S. President Donald Trump, Neil.
5: We are indeed. And yes, we had a fabulous conversation on the big story yesterday, because as the focus shifts towards the U.S. and China, and maybe the repercussions for Taiwan, the Iran war issue still hasn't been resolved, the Strait of Hormuz still isn't open properly, we're bringing it back home. What does it mean for ASEAN? What does it mean for ASEAN? So Hong Bin-jong sat down with Sedomir Nestorovic, the professor of geopolitics at the Essec Business School, Asia Pacific, to talk about the repercussions of the Iran conflict on Southeast Asia. You can hear it right now. This is the big story.
0: Best of Your Way Home with Hong Bin-jong. When the headlines move fast, we slow them down. 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
7: Welcome to The Big Story. I'm Hong Bin-jong. President Donald Trump has once again rejected Iran's response to the U.S. peace proposal, calling it totally unacceptable. Now, the aftermath of this caused oil prices to surge, and the outlook for the end to the U.S.-Iran conflict remains to be seen. Back home, the 48th ASEAN summit just concluded last Friday, and issues surrounding the region's oil and energy supplies remain top priority amid the conflict. Now, with proposals to strengthen regional resilience in the face of further energy supply disruptions are still in early stages. The question now is whether these early moves are enough to safeguard ASEAN stability, and will it be enough to last until the end of the Middle Eastern conflict? Well, joining us today to share more is Chedomir Nestorovic, who is a professor of geopolitics at Essec Business School of Asia Pacific. Hi, Professor. Welcome to the show.
8: Hello. Thank you. Thank you for having me.
7: Thank you so much for joining us. Well, Professor, just to start off here, why did President Trump immediately deem Iran's response totally unacceptable?
8: I think that he's sending a message not only to the worldwide presence, but also to his domestic audience, in order to say that he's still in control and that he's the person who will impose his own terms of peace. So everything diverging from that, according to him, will not be accepted. So he has to ask quickly.
7: Okay. But what does this rejection tell us about just how far apart both sides remain in terms of end goals?
8: Well, it means that we are conserving the same distance as we used to have, let's say, months ago, because nobody has moved. The Iranian side did not move a lot. The American side did not move either. So it means that we have the same distance as we used to have before. And of course, we have some small arrangement on the case of Iran, that is some kind of phased out control of the nuclear capacity and research. But by essence, it did not change very much.
7: Well, according to state media, Iran had demanded sanctions relief, sovereignty over the Strait of Hormuz, compensation for war damage, and guarantees against further strikes. But how realistic are these demands made by Iran here, and why are these demands incompatible with the U.S. approach?
8: Well, they are completely unrealistic if we look at the Americans' goals for the war. And how can we imagine that the United States will, for instance, accept to pay reparations, to pay compensation for everything which has been done in Iran? Or how can we also imagine that the United States will promise that it will not do anything else in the future? The United States have never made this kind of promise anywhere in the world, so I don't see how in this particular case it can be done.
7: I mean, analysts say this breakdown was expected. So are we back to square one here? Could we expect more back and forth between the two countries?
8: So when we look at the positions and the terms of exchanges that they have, it looks like a square one. However, with Donald Trump, something which has been said as impossible yesterday can be perfectly possible the day after. So I am not really confident in the tenacious approach from the American president. He may change his mind overnight and present something as his personal victory that usually is not presented as a good choice or as a good deal for the United States.
7: Right. Well, now, despite a month-old ceasefire in the conflict and after some 48 hours of relative calm, hostile drones were detected over several Gulf countries on Sunday, underlying the threats still facing the region. Is this a calibrated escalation, Professor? I mean, is Iran applying pressure beyond the strait itself?
8: I would say that it looks like a calibrated escalation because it is not a full-scale war as it was a few weeks back. At the same time, the leaders of Iran, as reported by the press, have seen the supreme leader, that is Mojtaba Khamenei, and the supreme leader has instructed them to have resolute response if something is happening in the Strait of Hormuz. So maybe the two are related or maybe not, but I don't see this as a full-scale war. It is more calibrated. And on the other side, the American forces are always saying that it is not a full-scale war, that this is some like a skirmish, or that it is something which is not worth engaging in a full-scale operation.
7: Right. Well, then how is the U.S. reading into these activities? Could the U.S. be more open to Iran's future proposals if such activities ceased beforehand?
8: So we have to see what are the main goals of war for the United States. If the main goal is nuclear, and if Iran accepts the monitoring of its nuclear capacity, maybe the United States would be also ready to scale back on its own demands, especially concerning the control of the Strait of Hormuz. So it can be imagined that the control would be done jointly by Iran and the US, or by Iran and the United Nations, or by Iran and some other Gulf countries. But if the main goal is nuclear, in that case, I believe that they could find some solution.
7: Well, meanwhile, Trump is also due to visit China this week. Is there mounting pressure to draw a line under the war ahead of this meeting?
8: That's a very interesting meeting because China, for the moment, has appeared as the main backer of Iran because it is the main buyer of Iranian oil. So it is very important for China to have a continuous supply of oil. So, of course, China has big reserves and can tap reserves for a certain duration, that is for a couple of months. If the Strait of Hormuz is closed for, let's say, 6 months, or let's imagine for 1 year, in that case, China will be much more assertive and China will try to protect its interest much more than it's done before.
7: Well, then could China also be key to ending the deadlock between Iran and the U.S.?
8: It can be, because we also have to remember that China was the key negotiator between Saudi Arabia and Iran in order to overcome some problems between the two countries. And both countries have a knowledge, a participation of China, and especially the goodwill of China in order to have some kind of agreement between the two countries. So why not? Between the United States and Iran, China is particularly well placed in order to be an intermediary, much more than Pakistan, for instance.
7: All right, I see. Well, as the instability in the Strait of Hormuz continues to affect global energy flows and poses a growing threat to the world economy, ASEAN leaders have, you know, floated ideas including a regional fuel stockpile during their summit there last Friday. But how effective could the proposed regional fuel stockpile be right now? Will it be enough to support the region if the conflict drags on further?
8: So this is an interesting proposal because it looks like the agreement that we have on rice. We had the same thing, the stockpiles of rice, mm-hmm. and the rice is sent to the countries where we have the national emergency. And it is working, and it has been proven in some instances. Here, concerning oil, we are talking about the future. So talking about the future in this field, when we have a commodity which is not easily stocked as it is concerning rice, it will be much more difficult. And on the other hand, we have some countries with high refinery capacity and countries where we don't have this refinery capacity. So there would be a disequilibrium between the different countries.
7: Okay, but realistically, how would ASEAN execute this initiative?
8: That will be very difficult because so far in the different countries, we have their own national reserves, but we don't have, let's say, ASEAN reserves. For rice, we have, but not concerning oil. So maybe this is an idea that they are going to talk about. So if if there is an agreement concerning having a regional stockpile concerning oil, the immediate question would be where will it be located? So, and in that case, I can imagine some kind of competition between the ASEAN members.
7: I see. Additionally, Prime Minister Lawrence Wong had also called for the swift ratification of ASEAN Petroleum Security Agreement, which was last renewed in 2025. Could strengthening the ASEAN Petroleum Security Agreement mitigate the impact of regional reliance on external oil suppliers?
8: Yeah, definitely, because for the moment, the different countries are acting independently. And as always, when you act independently, it means that on the other side, you may appear to be weak, you may appear to be a low demand. So it will be better if the bloc called ASEAN is acting, I would say, jointly in order to secure the commodity for all 11 countries. But again, it will be difficult to implement. So, of course, they have decided in 2025 to have this agreement, but now we have to ratify it. Mm. There is one thing signing it, and there is another thing ratifying it.
7: But which member states would benefit most from this agreement? And will there be any concerns about, you know, unequal access or distribution of oil supply?
8: So for the moment, Singapore is the country with the largest refinery capacity in ASEAN. So I presume that Singapore, if it has enough capacity for storage, and we have this, especially concerning the Jurong Rock Cavern. So if we have enough storage capacity, Singapore can be not only the main refinery center, but it can be also the main stockpile center concerning ASEAN. And from Singapore, it can supply all the other countries because the other countries are located a little bit outside and maybe they don't have the expertise in dealing with crude and refinery product. This is something that definitely Singapore has. So I presume that because of necessity and because of practicality, Singapore would be the one profiting most from this kind of agreement.
7: Great insights from you there, Professor. Thank you so much for joining us today.
8: Thank you for inviting me.
7: Thank you. That was Chedomir Nestorovich, Professor of Geopolitics at ESSEC Business School of Asia Pacific. This has been The Big Story with me, Hongbin Jung.
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2: These are your news headlines. I'm Shazad Haque. The families of Singaporean hikers Shahin Muraz Abdul Hamid and Timothy Heng, who died in Indonesia's Mount Dukono eruption, have paid tribute to them. 27-year-old Shahin was described by his wife of just 6 months as an incomparable love. 30-year-old Heng's stepsister told The Straits Times that Indonesian guides said he could have evacuated with the rest of the group, but chose to go back up the mountain to help another climber. According to Berita Harian, two of Mr. Shahin's family members have travelled to North Maluku to manage his remains. Mr. Heng have paid tribute to them. 27-year-old Shahin

0: song to kick off your Tuesday. Oh, we're finished. Hello, welcome back to Let's Talk Singapore, right here in
1: Flamingo Cafe.
0: Yes.
1: Yes.
0: I didn't want to interrupt you there. So. Oh,
1: it's all right. But I do feel like maybe we need to change up the song. Should we play a different bird-themed song for the next hour?
0: Don't change the subject because you know I'm about to present a receipt for what you said earlier. So in the previous segment, we were having a conversation about Benedict Cumberbatch. And he ran a red light on his bicycle. And I said on a previous show last week that if you're using the road, car, scooter, motorized wheelchair, you follow the road rules like
1: everybody else. I am not disagreeing with anybody.
0: And my colleague, my esteemed colleague said, well, it is Benedict Cumberbatch and he has made some good movies. So, you know, he can kill the odd person. It's absolutely fine. And then she denied saying that. So Roshan, the king of the receipts,

0: Hold out the receipt. Ladies and gentlemen, sit back with your coffee, relax, and listen to the evidence. Benedict Cumberbatch himself, one of the Avengers, Mr. Marvel, ran a red light.
1: I know, and he went back to face the music. Let's just give him some credit. He could have just ridden off into the sunset, right?
0: What's his agent? He broke the law.
1: He makes good movies. Shoot. I just buried myself there. Listen, don't run red lights, okay? That's my number one message for today. Come by, get free coffee at Flamingo Cafe, and also be a law-abiding citizen. Whether or not you've made movies, whether or not you're an Avenger, of course, Neil, don't run red lights.
0: I agree.
1: I am just saying.
0: I agree. And yes. Your second message, subliminal message was, you know, hey, Jack the Ripper, not a good guy, but he made some good Hollywood movies. That's all I'm saying. Right, let's get back to the news. In our 6 o'clock hour, we cover the big story, the Straits Times headlines, the sport, and now we're going to cover the latest finance news right now. In a fantastic interview we had yesterday, we all think about this. We all deposit money into our accounts. Sometimes we forget about it, but there was one guest, he received a letter reminding him that his financial instrument he chose 5 years ago came to fruition with a sweet four-figure gain. How much money can you expect monthly? What is the range of these riders? What's guaranteed and what's not? Let's listen now to Money and Me, coming up.
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3: 10:07 on the clock. I'm Michelle Martin. About 2.5 years ago, I sat down with my guest today to talk about a financial strategy many might consider a slow and steady play, and that is annuities. At that time, he was just 39 years old, and he had a milestone in sight. He wanted to hit a particular number when he turned 42. So fast forward today, he is 42. How have those annuities worked out for him? We're going to find out with Elijah Lee, Senior Financial Services Manager from Phillip Securities. Elijah, you're so young. You're only 42. I had no idea. He speaks with so much wisdom. Okay, we're going to take a step back. First of all, annuities. So at a core, I like annuities because it sounds like a paycheck for life or a paycheck for a fixed period. So is this essentially an insurance product that can help you with a regular payout for a fixed period or maybe your entire lifetime?
4: Yeah, so it's really something that aims to pay you a stream of income for pretty much the rest of your life as long as you live. Yeah.
3: Wow. Okay. So there are all sorts of design for annuities, right? Some offer like a period of 12 to 18 months, some longer. Can you just walk us through annuities?
4: Okay. So actually for myself, how I see an annuity is as long as this product is designed to pay me for the rest of my life, then that will be an annuity. Of course, there are also different forms of this kind of products from insurers. There are some, I do have one that actually pays me from 60 to 80. I wouldn't really consider that an annuity in the truest sense of the word, because if I live past 80 and then the payout will end. I got that, I think that was 8 years ago, but that was more of to give myself a little bit of extra income boost in my early retirement years, from 60 to 80.
3: I like that, actually.
4: Then, yeah, I would consider that more of a retirement income. But for annuity in the truest form of the word is, you know, basically as long as I'm alive, it has to pay me. Then that I will consider to be an annuity.
3: Okay, yeah. But of course, we have to remind the listener that you would have paid into this annuity first, lah, right?
4: Yeah.
3: Nothing is going to just start paying you unless it's CPF life and you've been contributing sort of invisibly over the years. So an annuity is not just about income. It's also about sort of buying certainty in a very uncertain world, isn't it? So let's take a step back for those of us who miss our conversation. Me and Elijah were chatting years ago, and you talked about setting up these annuities. What was your original mission all those years ago?
4: Well, when I got those annuities like so many years ago, I really just wanted to ensure that back then I was in my late 30s, right? So as I age, as I crossed the 40 milestone, I really wanted to make sure that I had a few diversified streams of income. So, of course, you can create income from many sources. One, the most prominent one would, of course, be work. Right? We all work for income. But then, of course, eventually we have to retire, so the income has to come from somewhere. And I'm always a firm believer that I would like to make sure my income sources are diversified. So this annuity was really just one of the many other assets I have, like, in my portfolio. So really just wanted to create that extra income, yeah.
3: You wanted to create extra income by the time you turn 42. That was the goal?
4: Yep. Yeah, by 42. I mean, I am having extra income coming from, say, my stock holdings and things like that. So that's a nice chunk of income. But that really has, like, constraints in the sense that it's subject to the market. Like, I have investments in our local stock market that pay dividends.
3: Yeah.
4: But, of course, I've seen it go up and down, right? Especially during COVID when a lot of companies were hit. And, you know, that income stream just kind of dries up a bit. For annuity, I mean, it's consistent. So I have that kind of like a flaw that I know I'm going to get. So that's
3: Okay, let's talk money. Let's talk money because we're Money FM. This is Money and Me. I'm going to talk about the figures, Elijah. I understand your payouts.
4: Yes.
3: Your payouts are starting this June. So you had some on-paper projections from 3 years ago. My question for you is, does it match the actual money hitting your account today?
4: Yes, it does.
3: Wow.
4: So I got the letters from the annuity providers, the insurers, right? And I have two, right? So at the time, I was evaluating a few, and then I decided on two just to diversify my portfolio a little bit, two different providers. And they sent me the letters. It was actually early last month, you know, so that's what gave the idea for this little chat we're having today. And then I looked at the number, I was like, okay, wait, let me go back and check what I originally got for myself. And the numbers match up, both the guarantee and the non-guarantee component match up. So basically, I am getting my projection, which kind of ties in with the fact that I do know that, you know, there's no reason for the insurer to deny your non-guarantee portion if they're doing okay. And yeah, I was just happy to see that come true. Of course, next year is another story, but, you know, it's a good start. I'm going to get, you know, my projected figures. Yeah.
3: Okay, so can you please explain to us how much you had to put away at age 39 to be able to have this payout from 42? That's going to last you how long?
4: Okay, actually, I started the annuity at 37. We chatted about it when I was 39.
3: Okay.
4: So I set aside the money at 37. It was over a five-year period. For a while now. And the other, yeah, correct, over 5 years. And the other one was a one lump sum, yeah. So I had set aside a total of about 120K. And then 5 years later, these two annuities combined will be giving me 5K a year for pretty much the rest of my life. Of course, subject to the insurance declaration of you know, the bonuses and all that, but they declared their bonus and I'm getting my 5K this year.
3: For life?
4: For the rest of my life.
3: Did you say for life?
4: Yeah, for life.
3: I love those words.
4: Yeah, for life. For life. Yes, really, for life.
3: 120,000? Yeah. You mean, did you pay 120,000 over this 5 year period, or did you pay 120,000 and get go?
4: One of them I paid all at one shot, so 60K, and the other one was 12K over 5 years. I just free up to kind of ease my cash flow and all that. But basically, yeah, one was one lump sum, the other was over 5 years.
3: Okay, and, let me take my meds.
4: Completed those payments. So, yeah.
3: Well done, Elijah.
4: So the U.
3: Yeah. Tell me about
4: 4%.
3: The U.
4: The U, I mean, you take 5K divided by the 120 I put in. Just, of course, disregarding the first few years where I'm not actually getting anything yet, right? I'm getting about 4%+, which I would say is decent, because we got to remember that an annuity's purpose is to generate income. It's not really for growth, right? For growth, you'd be looking at things like the US market and things like that. But my purpose for this chunk of money in particular was just to generate that consistent income. And I mean, even though I manage my own investments and things like that, but it just feels good, right, to know that there's a chunk of money that you don't have to manage, and there's kind of like a flaw that, you know, it comes in fast free. Mm. And one more thing I actually had in mind is, like, I can't be managing my investments forever. There will come a time when I'll get old, or maybe illness will set in. And I mean, I see that happen to people. And so, like, if I am having, say, touch wood, like dementia, and then how am I supposed to manage my investments in that state? So at that point in time, my family members will benefit from something that's going to come in without them having to manage, right? So, for example, if, let's say, my younger brother, he's, let's say, he's supposed to look after me, he's my LPA donee, right? He's not a franchise, but he's in IT.
5: Yeah.
4: I think letting him have money that comes in to take care of my caregiving needs is better than letting him inherit take over my investment portfolio and try and figure out what to do. He probably wouldn't know a thing. You know,
3: I see you've done your LPA already. You've done your LPA?
4: Yeah, yeah.
3: Okay. Why did you want to do it?
4: My dad has dementia. So after seeing that, we did the LPA for him and kind of like it's probably a natural follow-up to make sure that I've done my own.
3: Just for the listener listening in, the LPA is basically something that you get done while you are sound of mind that will allow your dunny to make decisions or act on your behalf should you lose the mental capacity. Touch wood, that happens. But should you lose mental capacity one day, your dunny can act on your behalf in the areas of welfare, your property, your affairs as well. They can sign deeds on your behalf. Okay, so we got that down. Back to the annuities, which is what we're talking about today. Elijah Lee is Senior Financial Services Manager, Phillips Securities. We're looking at the world of annuities and how they can provide you an income for life or an income for a certain term. Let's say an income for 12 months or 18 months or from the ages of 60 to 80. There are many different kinds of annuities out there. Some people look at them as cash alternatives. Some people, when they think of annuities, they think, oh, cannot beat CPF Life. And that's a great one. That's our national scheme. So do you think that annuities, Elijah, they should sit side by side what people expect CPF to pay out after retirement?
4: Okay, so CPF Life, it does give very good returns, I would say. But of course, it is designed in a certain way. That I would say it's for what it does at the age that it starts doing that, you know, from 65 onwards. Yeah, it's a great product. I'm not saying it's bad, but of course, I don't want to wait till 65 to start seeing side income, right?
3: Yeah, because I was wondering why not rely fully on CPF Life rather than layering on this private annuity.
4: So I layered this. In fact, actually, I got my third one. I started my third annuity.
3: When does that pay out?
4: That one pays at 45. It's a slightly shorter one. So, the market evolves. When I started my first two, you had to wait 5 years. So now I just started my third one. This one, you wait 3 years. So by 45, I have another chunk of income coming. What I'll do with it is another story, but you know, it feels good to have like all these chunks of income coming in.
3: Yeah, feels really good. Yeah. It's like the seeds that you planted 5 years ago are taking fruit right now. Basically, we take the example of two annuities bought 5 years ago that now are coming into fruition for $5,000 a year. That's $416 per month for the rest of your life, just based on these two, not counting the third one yet.
4: Mm.
3: How important is this certainty of income to your, I suppose, mental peace? I mean, some might say, hey, it's a pretty small cushion, Elijah, only $416 per month.
4: Actually, if you think about it, $416 can do a lot of things. My power bills could be settled for $416 a month.
3: What?
4: Of course, my house power bills is power bills, the utilities.
3: Oh, okay.
4: Yeah. That could be settled for $416 a month. So, kind of like, if I may like think of it this way, it's like, okay, I've now settled my power bills for life, or at least for quite a long time. You think of it this way, you bring it down into little chunks. And then, so maybe the next annuity is projected to give me about $3,000 a year, when it starts in 3 years' time. So, off the top of my head, that's kind of like $250 a month, which to me is like, okay, I'm now set up by transportation for the rest of my life. And you slowly build these blocks.
3: I love it.
4: And you'll get to a point where, okay, I think I've covered the basics, and at least I know that even if the market goes into like chaos and all that, this certain income that's coming in is going to at least give me that baseline. And all of that, I'm actually aiming to do that by 60.
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0: Good morning, you wonderful people. There's been a vehicle breakdown on the TPE towards the PIE after Pongal Road, and there's been an accident on the CTE towards the AYE after Unwillkill Avenue 5, avoid Lane 1. That's your traffic. 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
0: Good morning and welcome to The Final Score with myself, Neil Humphreys, and Zia Ol Raushan. Raushan, I'm a happy and sad man.
5: I can see that. You got your prediction right, but not the result you wanted.
0: Not the result I wanted. I'm going to bring Audrey on for 1 second because okay. Audrey has given us a great recap of the match that happened just an hour or so ago.
1: Yeah, I saw that it was 1-1 Tottenham and Leeds, and that's 2 goals in 90 minutes.
6: 2 goal shots.
1: So I think it's time well spent. Well done. Well done to everybody.
0: Yay. Trisha is giving you a round of applause. Honestly, I've met Angmore pundits who were worse than you. So actually, you've done a very good job there, Audrey, if truth be told. Yes, it finished 1-1. Doesn't really help West Ham one way or the other. A point for Spurs is not the worst result, Raushan.
5: Yeah, it isn't the worst result. I think they have it in their hands now to try and stay in the Premier League. So it's a good result. And when you brought up that excellent save from the Tottenham goalkeeper in the 90+6 minutes, it's moments like that that matter for Premier League survival.
0: Couldn't agree more. What do you guys think? Who is staying up? Is it Tottenham or is it West Ham? WhatsApp 8855-0893. I still say Tottenham. 2 games left. I've looked at the fixtures. I think it will go to the wire. Spurs has a very tricky game against Everton on the last day of the season. I'm going with Spurs. They'll stay up. It'll go to the wire, but it'll be Spurs. What do you think?
5: I'm just buying popcorn now because 2 points, 2 games to play. It's all to play for, right? For your sake, I hope Tottenham are the one going down, and Manchester United's sake, because there's some pretty players at Tottenham that Manchester United
0: Yeah, exactly. Sign. Not for my sake. I think most of the neutrals of the world would be quite happy if Tottenham went down, just for the Wayang nature of it.
5: And can you imagine their stadium, how grand their stadium is, being a championship stadium? That would be something to behold as well.
0: It would be fabulous. It would be absolutely hilarious. What do you guys think? WhatsApp 8855-0893. I want your comments because nobody saw this coming. Marcus Rashford scored a goal in the Clásico that confirmed Barcelona's La Liga triumph. They've won the title. So he's gone there from Manchester United, 1 season on loan. He ends up with not an unimpressive 14 goals in the season, 14 assists. His loan is about to come to an end. Where does Marcus Rashford go from here?
5: Before I say where Marcus Rashford should go, this is what he said when he was asked if he's going to stay at Barcelona. I don't know. I'm not a magician. If I was, I would stay. We will see. So clearly, Marcus has a hope to stay at Barcelona. And I'm of the same opinion because I think with Manchester United, we could see he was carrying the weight of the world on his shoulders. He was finding it difficult to flourish. I think he had some off-field drama that was distracting him as well. But he's found a new lease of life at Barcelona, won his first league title of his career. And I remember Marcus Rashford. I love Marcus Rashford because I'm a Manchester United fan. 2015, I still recall that it was yesterday, him making a debut with twinkle in his eyes, scoring 2 goals against FC Michelin, and then 2 against Arsenal. And then to see him so saddled by Manchester United and now smiling again, I hope he stays at Barcelona.
0: But you made a great point there, Raushan. You know, he was compared to a magician. That's the paradox of Marcus Rashford. Sometimes he looks like a magician. Sometimes he looks like Mr. Magoo. You know, and for that's a cultural reference for younger people, meaning he's got very bad eyesight. Sometimes you see Marcus Rashford, and when he's cutting inside from the flank, he looks unstoppable. He looks extraordinary, unplayable. He can beat any fullback. He can take it on the inside. He can stick one into the far corner. Then he looks like he's won a competition to play for Manchester United for the day. That's the issue with Rashford. And I love him. I adore him for what he did in the pandemic alone. He's a working class kid like myself. He got the government, the British government, to give the kids free school meals during the pandemic. I love his social values. I love the way he lives his life. He's just so inconsistent.
5: I agree with the inconsistency part, but I think that's not entirely Marcus's fault.
0: I think it's
5: the weight of the Manchester United jersey. And we've seen many players just crumble under the pressure of playing for Manchester United. And point in case is Marcus Rashford. And it's a very difficult time to be playing for Manchester United because, let's be honest, Manchester United are nowhere near how good they used to be. And I think that's why Marcus Rashford needs to be a bit selfish now. Mm. You talk about him being a working class hero. Absolutely agree. There's kids' books about him as well, right?
0: Yeah, yeah.
5: And I think if he goes back to Manchester United, he risks being unhappy again. And again, selfishly, I don't want Marcus to be unhappy.
0: What do you guys think? Manchester United fans or any fans, WhatsApp 88550893. Should Marcus Rashford go back to Manchester United? If not, where next for him? The issue with Marcus is he's had that, oh, he's a kid. He's not anymore. He's 28. He's 28 years old. Think of what the average class of 92 footballer, Beckham, the Nevilles, Scholes, Nicky Butt, think of what they'd done by the time they was 28. Played in World Cups, won trebles. He's not a kid anymore, and he should be in his prime. These are his golden years.
5: Exactly. The point you're making at 28 is the prime of a footballer's career, right? That's why this move, this next move he makes, is the most important one of his career, because it's going to set him up for the next few years, for the foreseeable future. And I think that's why he will likely, as he said publicly now, he wants to stay at Barcelona given a chance.
0: Audrey, I'll bring you on briefly.
1: Yes.
0: Should Marcus Rashford stay at Manchester United?
1: 100%. That is the move. No. Oh, sorry. No. No, he
5: should not. I'm the receipts guy. I'm telling you.
1: Nope. No, he should not. He should go to
5: Barcelona.
1: Barcelona, yes.
0: All right.
1: Obviously.
0: Well, Audrey thinks he should go to Barcelona eventually. We've got a listener here. This is Navin. Hello, Navin. Thank you for joining us live on The Final Score. Navin says, go to United, Marcus. If Michael Carrick is the manager, he will create a new Marcus Rashford. That is a great, great point from Navin. I can't stand the cliches about the Manchester United way. It makes me want to yawn. But in this case, Carrick does know Rashford. He's seen him come through the ranks. He does know the kind of footballer that the average Manchester United fan wants and likes. And Rashford does have those qualities.
5: I agree with Navin, but Navin, Manchester United go through managers way too quickly for Marcus Rashford to pin his hopes on Michael Carrick staying as manager.
0: Who isn't confirmed yet.
5: Exactly. And we know in 6 months, if results don't go Manchester United's way, Carrick could be out of the job. And then what for Marcus, right? So that's why I say he needs to be a bit selfish this time. Put himself first, put his career first, and stay away from Manchester.
0: Where do you see him going?
5: I hope he stays at Barcelona because he seems to have found a happy place, and with Lewandowski probably leaving next season or reaching a certain age, Marcus could become the main man at Barcelona. That's the ideal case scenario. But from a Manchester United perspective, I hope Marcus smashes it at the World Cup, and then there'll be more suitors, more people wanting him, and we could get more money for him as well.
0: I agree with that, actually. Okay, Fuchi Ren says, Neil, quick thoughts on the Spygate at Southampton. I haven't followed that closely, that one. What's the story, Roshan?
5: There's been some accusations, I believe, of Middlesbrough. Don't quote me on this,
0: that's
5: but I think
0: right.
5: It's Middlesbrough who've been accused of spying on Southampton. But fine margins in football, and anybody's going to get any advantage they can get. If the Middlesbrough folks are listening, though, play it fair. Let's do it.
0: Yeah, never mind the Spygate, the conspiracy theories. Go see what happened to West Ham with VAR if you want conspiracy theories. Right, so Marcus Rashford should stay at Barcelona. Speaking of superstars, coming up, listen to this, we have Singapore's number one comedian and football fan, Rishi Budrani, joining us in the studio. So get your comments coming. WhatsApp 88550893. Rishi coming up in the studio. In the meantime, Roshan, thank you very much.
5: Thank you so much, Neil.
0: And that was The Final Score right here on Money FM 89.3.
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7: These are your news headlines. I'm Shahzad Haque. All entry points to the Indonesian volcano that killed three hikers last Friday, including two Singaporeans, have been ordered permanently closed. Local authorities say no one is allowed to climb Mount Dukono and no permits can be issued. Tour agencies have also been told to warn potential visitors, with officials stressing that anyone who ignores the rules could face legal action. Mount Dukono has been continuously erupting since 1933 and last erupted in April before Friday's deadly incident. The eruption killed 30-year-old Timothy Heng and 27-year-old Shahin Murez Abdul Hamid, along with a 28-year-old Indonesian woman. Firms liable for carbon tax in Singapore will be allowed to roll over their unused offset quota in 2025 to 2026, the second year in a row they can do so. This is due to the lack of eligible carbon credits, and authorities say the transitional measure will give global carbon markets more time to mature. The Ministry of Sustainability and the Environment and the NEA say that even though Singapore has signed 11 deals with other countries to trade carbon credits, such projects take time to generate credits. However, offsets carried over from 2024 to 2025 cannot be further rolled over. Singapore stocks ended higher yesterday, with the benchmark Straits Times Index rising 0.4% to 4,942.8 points. OCBC led the gainers on the Blue Chip Index, advancing 2.6% to $22.50. The other two local banks also ended higher. DBS gained 0.2% to finish at $58.77, while UOB was up 1.2% at $36.99. The worst performer among STI constituents was Seatrium, which fell 3% to $2.23. Meanwhile, oil prices rallied yesterday, a day after US President Donald Trump dismissed Iran's response to a peace proposal as unacceptable. Brent crude futures climbed $2.70 to $103.99 a barrel, while U.S. West Texas Intermediate was up $2.24 at $97.66 a barrel. Experts say Iran and the U.S. are still far from agreement, with nothing expected to change before Mr. Trump visits China tomorrow and asks for Beijing's help in pressuring Iran. Experts say the world has lost about 1 billion barrels of oil over the past 2 months. In the UK, British Prime Minister Keir Starmer is facing mounting pressure after 70 Labour MPs reportedly called for him to resign or set a timetable for his departure. The backlash follows Labour's poor showing in last week's local elections. Four ministerial aides have also stepped down, while some party members are pushing for a leadership contest. However, Mr. Starmer has vowed to stay on, saying changing leaders would only bring more political chaos.
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2: Weather.
1: And once again, we do have thundery showers to expect today, mainly over northern, eastern, and western Singapore in the afternoon. Temperature-wise, we're looking at 25-degree lows and 33-degree highs this Tuesday.
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2: Traffic.
0: Good morning, you wonderful, wonderful people. Let's take a look at our Tuesday morning roads. Heavy traffic on the BKE towards the PIE between the KJE and the SLE. And there's been an accident on Pendural Road towards the AYE before the AYE. Avoid lane 2. That's your traffic, and this is Let's Talk Singapore, Money FM 89.3.
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0: Number one show.
1: Yeah,
0: I'm stopping now.
1: Wow, that was very good.
0: It wasn't. It really, really wasn't. It was as good as your punditry, which was fabulous. She is now Audrey Seek, number one football pundit in Singapore. JB, some say buttum.
1: You couldn't even get through that sentence without laughing. But you know what? I had a really good time at the final score. I think that I had some great poignant points to make. But yeah, you know what?
0: But I'm not kidding. What? I'm not kidding when I say you are better than some pundits I've seen on air.
1: Really?
0: They're just hot air windbags. Oh, it's a game of two halves. They need more spirit and determination and energy and more spirit and determination and energy. You're actually quite good, Audrey.
1: But you know what? We do have lots of spirit and energy here on Money FM 89.3. Let's talk Singapore. And we are at Flamingo Cafe at 69 Amoy Street. Do you want free coffee today? What's better than coffee? Free coffee on us, you know, 20 free coffees to be given out at 9:30. And we are looking forward to meeting all of you.
0: And I don't like to name drop, but I will.
1: Okay.
0: Because sitting outside right now in the Flamingo Cafe is Singapore's premier comedian, Rishi Bhadrani, and his father. We've literally got a two-for-one Bhadrani family special sitting outside. They're both enjoying their coffee right now.
1: Fantastic.
0: They're going to be joining us shortly for our We Are Family segment. So we want your questions, comments, voice notes for Rishi Bhadrani about comedy, about the arts, about some of his very entertaining and thought-provoking comments on social media. WhatsApp 88550893. I've got a message here. Listen to this. Neil, don't sing, please.
1: Yes. Thank you so much for chiming in. Very important message here.
0: That's the
1: don't
0: best message.
1: Sing, Neil.
0: I agree. I think it's my wife. No, it's not my wife. It's Jade. I could not agree more. And Jade also says, hello, Rishi. Yes, he'll be joining us shortly.
1: We're looking forward to that conversation. It is going to be a very funny one, of course, but I think also a serious topic that we're talking about. When your kid approaches you and says, I want to go into the arts, how do you go about dealing with that? You know, we do like, quote unquote, stable careers around here. And how did his dad also take to the fact that his son wanted to go into comedy? Not an easy space.
0: I should have gone into comedy because when I told my stepfather that I wanted to be an author, He laughed for an hour. So, you know, that was the greatest gag I ever told. Just telling my parents I wanted to be an author.
1: No, but you did it. Look, you proved them all wrong.
0: And they're still laughing.
1: Let them cook.
0: Yeah, and then they see my bank balance and then they really, really laugh.
1: All right. Well, we do have Breakfast Bites coming up, all about our favorite beverage, at least my favorite beverage. It's all about coffee, coffee, coffee. That's coming up right now. Breakfast Bites.
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1: Today's Breakfast Bites is all about this very important international issue, and that is coffee.
0: Yes.
1: We are a nation that loves coffee. Again, we are one of the most sleep-deprived nations in the world, and sometimes you just need a hit to get you going. Our question today is, how much are you actually willing to pay for a good cup of coffee? Now, I know, Neil, you don't drink any coffee.
0: Nope.
1: Now that you're on Let's Talk Singapore and your call time, you wake up at 4 a.m.
0: Yes.
1: How are you doing? Thinking about picking it up, maybe?
0: Honestly, I am.
1: Yeah.
0: I am, because I see you guys and Audrey.
1: Just chugging it.
0: and not just Audrey, but the whole team. They're a bit like puppets hanging up in a wardrobe.
1: Hey, man.
0: And then they have that shot of caffeine. And they just explode.
1: Yeah,
0: and I'm jealous. I'm genuinely jealous of that caffeine boost.
1: I do wonder if part of it is just like a psychological, I've had my coffee, I'm awake now. How powerful is caffeine really, right? I think that's another Breakfast Bites for another day. But I wanted to ask in our poll how much people are willing to pay for a, very importantly, good cup of coffee.
0: Yeah, okay? How much?
1: So honestly, the answers say a lot about who we are as a country. 27% of our listeners went with $5 to $6.
0: Okay.
1: Okay. 60% said kopi o under $3. So like $1.50, $2. And anytime the coffee prices go up at kopitiams and hawker centers, we all freak out, right? We all get very upset. And only 13% proudly admitted, yes, I'm a snob and I will pay over $9 for coffee. And I have to say, only 13%, that surprises me, because whenever I walk by a specialty coffee shop, there is a line. And who, if you're not buying the coffee, who is? So I feel like people weren't really honest in our poll.
0: Well, what do you guys think? I love the honesty from the snobs. I will spend $9 plus on a cup of coffee. This blows my mind as a non-coffee drinker, and I'm willing to be shot down in flames on this one from our listeners. But as an artist, and I'm sure Rishi agrees, I get frustrated when folks say they won't spend $15 on a book, on a novel, which may have taken someone 6 months to write, but they'll spend $9 on a coffee that took a barista 5 minutes to prepare. And I'm not undermining the skills of a barista at all.
1: Good, cover yourself.
0: I'm going to get to that. I actually think it is worth paying good money for good coffee, even though I don't drink it.
1: Okay. So I'm going to admit, I voted for the $9 one, guys. I'm going to go ahead and say it. I'm going to defend myself.
0: Go for it.
1: Okay. So this is what I think. If I spend just $2 on a cup of coffee I did not like, I would be upset, because that would mean that I wasted $2. But I'm willing to pay $9 if I fully enjoyed it. So it's not so much the dollar amount, it's how much I enjoy it. And if it's a waste, whether it's $1 or $1.50, it's still a waste and I wouldn't be happy about it. Does that make sense?
0: It does.
1: Yeah.
0: Perfectly. What do you guys think? How much are you willing to spend on a good cup of coffee? WhatsApp right now, 8855-0893. Sending WhatsApps, texts, or voice notes. Raushan is here. Raushan will get them out onto the air. Send in your comments. How much would you spend on a good cup of coffee?
1: Okay. And I also do have something to say about why I think people are willing to pay good money for coffee. Mm. I think you get an experience with it. It's still considered an affordable luxury, right? Five a week is $45. Now, I'm not saying that that's not a lot of money, but honestly, for a lot of Gen Z and millennials out there, the thought process is, I really enjoy my cups of coffee, and everything else is so expensive. This is what I enjoy now. And I just rather commit to giving myself a little treat every day instead of scrimping to save, let's just say, $120,000 for a COE. Do you know what I mean?
0: I know exactly what you mean.
1: You're buying a little happiness. You're buying a little treat. And I think that that's what people tap into. It's not so much the, I can't believe I'm spending $9 on a cup of coffee. It's, this is what I can do for myself. Mm. What do you think of that?
0: It's an affordable luxury, right? I actually agree with Audrey on this. What do you guys think? WhatsApp 8855-0893. When it comes to good coffee, pay for it. Why? Because there's an artistry involved. There's a barista.
1: Right.
0: He is a professional. He's a professional coffee maker. He or she is a professional coffee maker. Where I differ, tea. English breakfast tea in the same places, charging similar prices.
1: Yep.
0: It's hot water in a tea bag. All right. Why am I paying $7 for hot water and a tea bag?
1: I agree.
0: Is in this water? Is it holy water? I don't know why this tea bag and this hot water is $7. And now, Now to keep going, a new phenomenon. If you start going to Atas places now, my traditional English breakfast tea, my normal English breakfast tea was tea, milk, sugar, right? That's pretty standard. At Atas places in recent years, I don't know why, I would love our listeners to tell me, they've stopped serving milk automatically.
1: Oh, maybe you have to ask.
0: Exactly.
1: Oh.
0: Now, I'm already paying $7 for the holy water. Mm-hmm. I'm already paying $7 for the tea bag. And now I've got to request milk as well. And my word, Audrey.
1: Yeah.
0: You go to these Atas places, they give you the black tea. You say, excuse me, can I have some milk, please? And they look at you like you're about to rob the place.
1: How dare you ask for milk?
0: You want milk? Yes, please. You want milk in one of those container thingies, those little silver container pots? Well, yes, otherwise it'll dribble through my fingers.
1: Yeah.
0: So, yes, can I get some milk, please? And it's $7.
1: Yeah.
0: So for the coffee, no problem. You are a skilled, professional coffee maker, but a tea bag and some water, $7? No thanks. Tasty, $2.
1: You're right.
0: Center.
1: You're right. Going back to coffee, though, we do have Mr. Lee chiming in. He says, a definition of a good cup of coffee, I assume good beans and freshly grinded and extracted from an expensive machine. Probably about $5, but that's not my expectation. It's the benchmark. Ideally, I would prefer to pay $2. And of course, you know, who wouldn't want to pay less for great coffee? But it is interesting to me that the price gap can be so large. If you compare the Kopitiam, you know, the really good coffee still, right? Mm. Local coffee versus our specialty coffee culture where the beans are from Rwanda or South America and they're all flown in. And to Mr. Lee's point, you're using a very fancy machine to make it. But do you think that actually a $2 cup of coffee, which we all expect from our very hardworking hawkers and Kopitiam coffee shop owners, should they raise the prices? I'm going to go ahead and ask, like, well, how come Blue Bottle Coffee, not to shout out individual, should have done that. But, you know, other places can charge $10, $11. And we just expect our amazing local coffee to be $150, $180.
0: Well, Flamingo Cafe does wonderful coffee.
1: Yes,
0: so
1: they
0: get yourself down right now. We're here at 69 Amoy Street. They do fabulous coffee. They'll be here all morning. Aloysia says, Neil, I guess I'm the same as you. I'm not a coffee drinker either, so I prefer plain water that is free. Another comment says, Neil, I agree with you regarding tea. It's ridiculous to pay for the holy water.
1: Yeah.
0: They like that one. I got a smiling emoji for that one. It's the best tea you should go for is saffron tea at Arab Street, and it will cost you $3.
1: Oh, very good.
0: Great tip.
1: Another comment here. Good morning. I will spend above $9 for a good coffee and also a good vibes cafe. Okay, so this also brings into what are you getting with a coffee? Yeah. Are you getting a vibe? Are you getting an experience? Are you going to a place enjoying the ambiance?
0: That's a great point.
1: Yes.
0: That's
1: what you're paying for.
0: That's
1: right?
0: A great point. Because occasionally I'll go to a nice hotel, have mm-hmm. a pot of tea. I don't want to sound like, you know, Atas guy. You go to Raffles Hotel or Shangri-La or Fullerton. You're paying for the experience. You're paying for the experience. Quick comments coming in. Lots of them, actually. Neil, I am with you on coffee and tea. Really? No milk? I don't drink milk, by the way, but when do they stop giving us milk with it? Stanley C says, since I need coffee every day, I think $1.30 or a 3-in-1 is good enough for me. However, once in a while, I do treat myself with a more expensive coffee.
1: Treat yourself, Stanley. And you know what? We will treat you today if you come on down to Flamingo Coffee at 9:30. Coffee is on us, you know? And what are we really paying for when we buy coffee? Sometimes the expensive coffee is worth it because it buys you a quiet moment, a nice catch up with friends, a break from work. So there's no correct answer here, but we would love to hear from you.
0: There is a correct answer, and I have it from this wonderful listener who says, good morning. I will spend above $9 for a good coffee and also good vibes, which mm-hmm. is what you said, Audrey.
1: Yeah, yeah, yeah.
0: On top of that, to add a cherry on top of the tip of the cream, if I can have the coffee with Audrey and Neil, it will definitely be worth it.
1: Then come here. Come here. Flamingo Coffee, 69 Amoy Street. We can't wait to have you and to have coffee on us. And we also have Breakfast Bites polls for tomorrow that's going to be posted all about what you look for when you go to a cafe. Do you look for the vibes? Do you look for the price? Let us know.
2: Traffic.
0: Good morning. Let's take a look at our Tuesday morning roads. Heavy traffic on the BKE towards the PIE between the KJE and the SLE. And there's a vehicle breakdown on the TPE towards the PIE after Pongal Road. That's your traffic, but don't go anywhere. Singapore's number one comedian, Rishi Bhojani, is joining us live in the studios right here, Money FM 89.3.
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0: Yeah, this is We Are Family, and we have a very personal father-son story to share today. Now, Neil, you know, in Singapore, when a child says, I want to pursue the arts, whether it's acting or music, comedy even, many parents immediately get a little nervous, not because they don't love or support their kids, but because we grew up in a culture that values stability and careers that feel quote-unquote safe, right?
1: Correct. Like I said, when I told my parents I wanted to be an author, they laughed for 20 minutes.
0: Aww.
1: Did not take me seriously.
0: But look what you've done with yourself.
1: I'm here with you.
0: You're here with
1: on
0: me.
1: On a Tuesday morning. It's all good.
0: That's right. So what happens when someone chooses a path that feels uncertain and turns it into a career? Well, today we're exploring this with someone you probably know, comedian and actor Rishi Boodrani, alongside his father, Prakash Boodrani, ahead of their upcoming production, Can I Make You a Suit, Mate? A comedy show inspired by Prakash's life and journey as a tailor in Singapore. It's great to have the two of you in the cafe studio today. Rishi, Mr. Boodrani, it's great to have you.
2: Yeah, thanks.
3: Thanks very much, everyone. Appreciate it.
1: All right, let's kick things off.
3: Let's do it. But can I just caveat one thing? I always be very careful about saying that this is fully based on Mr. Prakash Boodrani's life.
0: Okay.
3: Because if I say it's fully based on it, my dad asks me for commission.
0: Oh, yeah. Better clarify.
1: And make sure you get some as well.
2: Oh, sure.
1: All right, Rishi.
3: I always say loosely based. Okay?
1: Loosely.
3: That's the legal term.
1: The lawyers say loosely. All right, Rishi, take us back to the day. You sat down with your father. I don't know where you did it or how you did it, but paint the picture for us. You sat down with your father and you said, Dad, I'm about to say something that might terrify most Singaporean parents. Not only am I going to pursue a career in the arts, I'm going to pursue a career as a stand-up comedian. How did it go?
3: Well, you know, Neil, that's a very, very interesting question because I've never sat to think about that because I don't think it was a conscious decision. I don't think stand-up comedy was a thing that I deliberately chose as a career path. And, you know, Asian parents, I don't know. I mean, there's not something you grow up thinking, right?
2: But that's right. Yeah. Have you ever expected him to be a comedian?
3: Yeah. I mean, he always says he's the funny one in the family. You know what I mean? So, like, how come you're making money from my jokes, bro? Like, what was this?
0: But it must have come from somewhere. Did you get your comedy chops from your dad?
3: Interestingly, and I think there's a lot of parallels in the career paths we've chosen and the timelines that we had as well. So, I mean, my dad was a tailor in a time where it wasn't the most secure or safe path in life, right?
2: Yeah, it wasn't.
3: In the 70s?
2: In the 70s.
3: Yeah.
2: I started my business.
3: And yours was also a bit, it was a bit of a maverick kind of thing, a pioneer thing, right? It was not a common job at the time, right? You were...
2: No. It was just, you know, trying to make a living, and I started up that business, and it went smooth. Eventually, it was successful.
1: But Prakash, over the years. You're a tailor, and I've seen the patter of tailors in the streets going back since I've been here 30 years.
2: You want
1: a suit, mate? You're trying to get the Angmohs, you're trying to get the tourists, you're trying to get the locals. I can remember way back Far East Plaza and down Orchard Road and your area.
2: I was here.
1: Around Arab Street.
2: Change Alley,
1: of course.
2: That's where I was.
1: So you had to develop almost a bit of comedy, right, to get these guys
2: you
1: interested.
2: You got to interact with people and, you know, call them into your shop and
3: make friends,
2: basically that's how you try to get all your regulars built. And you know,
3: and to answer that question, I think when you ask did it come from somewhere, I spent a lot of time at the shop as a kid watching my dad talk to people from all over the world. And if I draw the parallel to my life today, it's almost like me doing crowd work in a comedy club. You know, like, hey, where are you from? What do you do for a living? Who's this? Your partner? Or, you know, okay, tell me what you what do you think about this particular issue? So it's, I see a lot of parallels, and we both, in a way, deal in material.
1: Let's flip it. Let's go the other way. What did you think of your dad as a tailor growing up? What did you learn from him? What did you admire about him? It's a tough profession and a very competitive profession.
3: You know, my dad always kept me away from the business, right?
2: I always
3: said, you know, don't go into the retail trade.
2: It's very tiring and very tough. You know, you got to work 7 days a week, 14 hours, sometimes 12 hours, 14 hours.
3: And my dad was like, hey, I've worked this hard. I've taken these risks so that you can study hard and be a professional and a graduate.
0: Amazing.
3: And look what happened. You know what I mean? I just went down the same Boodrani DNA. Like, you know what? I'm going to try something that's not been done, you know, just like you did 40 years ago. So that's, I think, a bit interesting. So I thought my dad was always a very very funny and charming and interesting person with his customers. Not so much with his kids, I think, you know, because he saved all the jokes for all the angmos.
0: So that's interesting. You know, of course, the parental sacrifice part of it, but also at what point did you think I could actually make a living, a proper living of being a stand-up comedian? Was there ever any point where you were genuinely worried, or do you question whether this is actually a viable career for you?
3: Yeah, I think hopefully in 2026 it'll become viable. Hopefully after 20 years I'll be in the green. Yeah. No. Well, I honestly don't just do stand up comedy. And you know, I met Neil in a variety of different places. Also, mm-hmm. I meet Roshan as well in a variety of different places. And I've always been very bored doing only one thing.
0: Okay.
3: I trained as an actor first. I was hosting weddings. I was the guy who was selling mattresses in the basement of Plaza Singapura.
0: Wow.
3: Yeah, I haven't had a catchphrase. You know, I wrote this, okay? And best-selling author in Singapore will appreciate this. I used to sell mattresses by saying, you spend one third of your life on a bed. Make it a good one. You know what I mean? Like,
1: oh, that's
3: hours.
1: Good. That's okay. Good, right? That's good, man.
3: Original.
1: That's good.
3: Never heard it before. Never heard it since.
1: And you're going to hear him right here. So stay with us, because Rishi Bhujrana and his father, Parkash, are staying in the studio. Keep your comments and questions coming to both of them. WhatsApp 88550893. Stay with us. We've got the news, and then we're back right here. 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
6: These are your news headlines. I'm Shahzad Haq. All entry points to the Indonesian volcano that killed three hikers last Friday, including two Singaporeans, have been ordered permanently closed. Local authorities say no one is allowed to climb Mount Dukono and no permits can be issued. Tour agencies have also been told to warn potential visitors, with officials stressing that anyone who ignores the rules could face legal action. Mount Dukono has been continuously erupting since 1933 and last erupted in April before Friday's deadly incident. The eruption killed 30-year-old Timothy Heng and 27-year-old Shahin Murez Abdul Hamid, along with a 28-year-old Indonesian woman. Firms liable for carbon tax in Singapore will be allowed to roll over their unused offset quota in 2025 to 2026, the second year in a row they can do so. This is due to the lack of eligible carbon credits, and authorities say the transitional measure will give global carbon markets more time to mature. The Ministry of Sustainability and the Environment and the NEA say that even though Singapore has signed 11 deals with other countries to trade carbon credits, such projects take time to generate credits. However, offset 25 to 2026, the second year in a row they can do so.

0: higher yesterday, with the benchmark Straits Times index rising 0.4% to 4,942.8 points. OCBC led the gainers on the blue chip index, advancing 2.6% to $22.50. The other two local banks also ended higher. DBS gained 0.2% to finish at $58.77, while UOB was up 1.2% at $36.99. The worst performer among STI constituents was Seatrium, which fell 3% to $2.23. Meanwhile, oil prices rallied yesterday, a day after US President Donald Trump dismissed Iran's response to a peace proposal as unacceptable. Brent crude futures climbed $2.70 to $103.99 a barrel, while US West Texas Intermediate was up $2.24 at $97.66 a barrel. Experts say Iran and the U.S. are still far from agreement, with nothing expected to change before Mr. Trump visits China tomorrow and asks for Beijing's help in pressuring Iran. Experts say the world has lost about 1 billion barrels of oil over the past 2 months. In the UK, British Prime Minister Keir Starmer is facing mounting pressure after 70 Labour MPs reportedly called for him to resign or set a timetable for his departure. The backlash follows Labour's poor showing in last week's local elections. Four ministerial aides have also stepped down, while some party members are pushing for a leadership contest. However, Mr. Starmer has vowed to stay on, saying changing leaders would only bring more political chaos.
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3: Good morning. It's Tuesday, the 12th of May, and it's also National Limerick Day. So write a quick rhyme and then come by to Flamingo Cafe. Don't be shy.
2: Traffic.
4: Good morning. Good morning. Here is your traffic. I hope it doesn't get on your wick. I don't know what else to say, so let's get on with our day. There's heavy traffic on the TPE towards the PIE between Loyang Avenue and Pongal Road. Heavy traffic on the AYE towards the MCE between Clementi Road and Jurong Town Hall Road. I got nothing else to say. Have a wonderful day. And if you're heading this way, come down to the cafe at Flamingo, 69 Amoy Street, right here, Money FM 89.3.
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4: Good morning and welcome back to We Are Family right here at Money FM 89.3. We are joined in the studio by Singapore's number one comedian,
3: Rishi. Audrey Seek. I'm just joking.
4: Whoa. Yes.
3: I'm just joking.
4: Yes. made me jump then.
5: That's a good one, Audrey. You got
3: thanks,
5: us.
3: Thanks.
4: I'm still recovering from the limerick.
3: Yeah. I don't know if you heard, but my voice cracked at the end because I realized it was so bad, but I already committed to it, so I just had to follow through with it. You know?
5: And that's actually one of the number one lessons in comedy, commit to the bit.
3: Yes.
5: Right?
4: Yes.
5: So
4: I thought you were going to actually do a limerick.
3: Was that not a limerick?
4: Well, limerick is like, you know, there was a man from Leeds. He swallowed a packet of seeds. It soon came to pass. There was grass up his... Anyway.
3: Okay. Right. Did I not Good. Do that? Did I not do that?
5: Okay. There was once a man from Madras. Okay. No.
4: Yeah. Yeah. Let's go. And that man you're listening to, he needs no introduction, but I'll do it anyway. He's Singapore's number one comedian, Rishi Bhojrani, and he's joined in the studio by Prakash Bhojrani, the founder of ABBA's department store. Why are they here today? Because they are both promoting Rishi's wonderful new show, Can I Make You a Soup Mate, that is playing at the Esplanade. When?
5: It's actually the Wild Rice Theatre at Funan.
4: Oh,
5: no
4: mistake.
5: That's happening on the 20th to the 24th of May next week.
3: Nice.
5: We've got evening shows, we've got matinee shows, tickets are on Ticketmaster. Please join us.
3: Wonderful.
4: All right, Prakash, kick

0: things off, when he was a boy,
1: yeah,
0: Rishi, was he funny?
1: Yeah, he was funny, actually.
2: He went, yeah.
1: I would like to watch a lot of Bollywood dancers and all that on TV, you know?
2: Yeah.
1: When he was a kid.
3: But you never told me I was funny as a kid, was I?
1: Yeah, you were.
2: I mean, he's just like, well, he got to give it to you now, right? Yeah. He's on national radio. He's not going to...
3: Yeah, but we never get encouraged to be funny as kids. Mm. You know what I mean? It's not like, hey, you're funny. You should be a comedian. You never thought that.
1: I never thought that. Yeah, that's true.
2: But was there ever, I think for a lot of families, like be a doctor or a dentist or something more sensible?
1: Yeah, we always wanted him to be one of the lawyer, you know?
2: You would be a good lawyer, actually, Rishi.
3: Well, coincidentally, I did go for an US law interview. Right. I remember being in NS at the time. I was in field camp. I was camo in my eyes and I got called up for law interview. And the moment I met the lawyers, I realized I can't do this.
2: Oh, okay. Yeah.
3: I don't know what it was, but I thought I would probably cut it as a C-grade lawyer maybe.
2: Mm.
3: But something told me that if I acted as a lawyer, I would probably do it much better than actually doing the job.
2: Yeah, like being one of the shows. So we talked earlier about committing to a bit, right? Mm. But you had to commit to comedy. At what point, how old were you when you were like, you know what, this is what I'm going to try to do. It's my passion. I love it. I'm going to go for it.
3: My dad's not blazing. Well, my dad's not wrong in saying that I grew up on Bollywood.
2: Mm.
3: So actually the dream was to be a Bollywood actor.
2: Oh.
3: My whole childhood, right?
1: He was like to watch a lot of movies. He watched on videos and all that. We used to
3: and my folks have a big part to play in this because they would dress me up as like Amitabh Bachchan,
2: Stan,
3: okay, and my dad, okay, go dance, hello, dance. And it just became like I became a family entertainer right, at some point.
1: It was.
3: It was not by choice. It was like free entertainment, children. Okay, on the music, dance.
0: So Prakash, it sounds like you grew up, or Rishi grew up, in a very nurturing environment. The family supported his comedy, supported his performances.
1: True.
0: Would that be fair?
1: Yeah, it was fair.
0: And talk about yourself, because you had a comedic persona yourself as a tailor.
1: Yeah.
0: You even changed your name. Tell us what you changed your name to and why you did it.
1: Why I did it? Because, for a person to remember my name was easier. I just tell them Jimmy. Those days, if you use an Indian name, Indian name Prakash, not many people would be able to remember.
2: Mm.
1: So Jimmy was a bit easy to remember. So that's how it happened.
0: When you say it was a bit easier to remember, you basically mean for the Ang Moors, right?
1: That's for my clients.
0: Yeah.
1: Basically for my clients, And they were mostly all people from Europe, Australia, New Zealand, all white people.
2: Yeah,
1: so that's the reason.
2: Neil.
0: would they be regular clients? I mean, would you get clients
1: they
0: come
1: were
0: back?
1: A lot of regular, a lot of repeat customers, yeah.
0: And this was where was your business then?
1: I started at Changeli Aerial Plaza in 1979.
0: Mm. And how has it changed? I mean, you started off in Changeli.
1: Yes.
0: How has your business changed and evolved your customers over the years?
1: I only started this, initially we were in Changi Village. That's where my father started the business. From Changi Village, we moved to Changeli, and after Changeli 26 years, we moved to Chinatown.
2: Okay, so looking at Can I Make You a Suit Mate, from what I understand, is not just comedy. It's a story about family and sacrifice and migration and the father-son relationship that you guys have. At what point did you realize, Rishi, you've been around for a while, my dad's story actually belongs on the stage, and I want to share this with Singapore and the rest of the region.
3: 2016 or 2015, around that period, I was performing at the Melbourne International Comedy Festival, right? And back then, I was maybe only 4 or 5 years into comedy, and I had a very limited worldview on what comedy, live comedy was, right? I thought stand-up means you stand there, you tell jokes, and that's the show. But going to a festival like that, I saw so many different genre of comedy. There was sketch, there was improv, there was stand-up, there was clown work. And that's when I was thinking, like, hey, maybe I could create a story that involved multiple characters, involved a little bit of improvisation. And I thought about it initially as multiple characters that I saw in the shop growing up. Whether it's, the taxi driver who brings the customers, whether it's the money changer who's the neighbor, whether it is a customer who comes from Australia and the tailor doing everything. So eventually I realized, actually, the tailor story, which is the one I know most of, has so much depth, has so much comedy, has so much life as well. And then, you know, we started having a couple of drinks over some snacks and we started talking, and I called up family from overseas and I dug up stories that I never knew about. And I thought, there's something here.
2: Yeah.
0: That's wonderful, Rishi, because one of the things I talk about with students who try to write funny things, funny comedy, is the authenticity is key, right? If you're going to stand out in any form of writing or presentation, particularly in the age of AI, it's the human-to-human interaction. And the things that humans can do, they can smell the you-know-what. They can smell the fakery. There's nothing worse than seeing a stand-up comedian go, I was on the bus the other day, and straight away you've lost your audience because the audience knows you have not been on a bus in 15 years. Yeah. You're a famous comedian. You get chauffeur-driven everywhere. So when you bring it back to the family, you bring out that element of authenticity.
3: Yep.
0: How important is that to a comedian?
3: 100%. Especially, like you said, in today's day and age, and my money on Money FM is my money is on live shows for the next 5-10 years. That's the future. You know, if you are a comedian listening in, if you're an actor, a writer, an artist of any kind, a musician, stick to it, because I think the game's going to change significantly in the next decade, and it's going to be a decade for people who can establish that human connection, because that's what people are going to crave.
2: Yes.
3: You can't tell what's real anymore on social media. Because I've seen so much. I saw a video of Tom Cruise fighting with Brad Pitt on a rooftop, and I was like, wow, what film is this?
2: Wait,
3: and it's all AI.
2: Send me the link. That sounds like something I want to watch.
3: All AI, bruh. Nothing real.
2: Yeah.
3: So I think there's a lot of value in this authenticity and this connection, especially in the world we are living today.
2: Absolutely.
3: I'm putting all my money on that.
2: All right. So Prakash, I want to bring it back to Dad now. You know, what was it like seeing your own life being loosely inspired, material for your son's storytelling, and you know, your inspiration for the latest show? How does that make you feel?
1: Oh, I'm very proud of it, man.
2: Yeah?
1: I'm very proud of it that he has made my life story on stage.
2: Rishi,
1: to let all the audience.
0: Rishi looked shocked.
2: Yeah, you perked up. Is that the first time you've heard it?
3: Yeah, Audrey. All it took is
0: a free coffee.
3: A free coffee. And you talk so openly to people, beautiful women like Audrey. How come you never told me this before?
2: Go on.
0: Keep going, Audrey. This is turning into therapy. Yeah. Keep going.
3: So this is what it took, huh? It took Audrey to ask you, and then you opening up.
1: I gave the right answer.
2: That's so funny.
3: It is the right answer.
2: 10 out of 10. But what's your favorite part of the film or the show? Is it the fact that you think that it captured your life so well?
1: Yeah,
2: the lessons that people can take away from it? What's your favorite part?
1: I think people can, many people are connected to this story in my era, I would say, from where I started it.
3: Mm.
1: So a lot of people, when come and watch the show, they really appreciate it.
2: Mm. And were there any moments watching the show where you suddenly saw your own journey differently? When it's played out in front of you, sometimes you realize things that you didn't realize back then. Any moments like that for you?
1: I think I saw the story, and I think it was played the way I was doing it in my younger days.
2: Wow.
3: That's an interesting question, though, Audrey, because maybe my dad, he was the main source of it, right? The interviews and the information. But his siblings, for example, his sisters, didn't know a lot of these things. The rest of the family, my cousins, you know, we've got the community, even the Sydney community, a very small niche community. A lot of them had no idea that these things happened. So it's almost as though the rest of the family, you know, you can write a book, an autobiography about the family, or you can, you know, take your folks to on a holiday. But I thought this was a nice way to leave a story for the future generations of, you know, like cousins, kids, families, whoever has any kind of connection to our people. I think it's a great way to tell them a little bit about the history and where we all come from.
0: Let's talk about that community. And we're talking with Rishi Bhujrani and his father Prakash about Rishi's upcoming show, Can I Make You a Suit Mate?, which is playing at the Nian Kongsi Theatre at Wild Rice from the 20th of May to the 24th of May.
3: Mm-hmm.
0: Now, I say things on air, and straight away, my mother will be listening going, that's not true. I remember that.
2: Fact check.
0: You know, you're not I remember that. You were 13 years old, and that's not exactly how it happened, and so on. Prakash, do you have elements of that where he'll say something and you go, that's not exactly true? Or your kakis, your friends will say something, that didn't happen when he was 15
1: years old.
0: Or
1: on stage.
0: Yeah. Or do you appreciate he has to change it a bit?
1: Well, he did. He did have to change a little bit of this story, you know.
2: Yeah.
1: But it was really very emotionally said and you know,
0: Because there's an element on that, Rishi, that I know comedians who will not play in front of their family because it's that awkwardness of playing to your own people.
3: Yep.
0: How do you feel about that?
3: I still hate it.
0: Yeah.
3: As a stand-up comic, well, this is the distinction, right? As a stand-up comedian, you go there and you are yourself. Right?
2: Yeah.
3: But as an actor, you kind of go in and you play someone else.
2: Mm.
3: And I'm always a bit more comfortable on live stages playing someone else. In this case, you know, I play the character of a tailor. But as a stand-up comic, I'm very uncomfortable having my family in the room.
2: Oh, interesting.
3: Yeah, because, you know, as a stand-up comedian, the perception is that, oh, these are Rishi's thoughts and Rishi's words.
2: Mm. Yes.
3: So I'm always a little more like, oh, man, my dad's in the crowd, my mom's in the crowd, my wife's in the crowd. Oh, man, I'm not really cool with it. But as the character in the show, I'm very comfortable.
2: Okay. It's cool.
3: It almost liberates me a bit more because now I'm kind of, you know, I'm conveying my thoughts of the world, or rather, I'm conveying Jimmy's thoughts of the world.
2: Yeah.
3: If he had this audience listening to him.
2: Fantastic. Well, we have so much more to cover with our two guests here, but we do have a giveaway today. So write into us and let us know if you have any questions for Rishi. We would love to get to them. 8855-0893. And our giveaway today is from Cellini,
0: yes.
2: A $100 giveaway voucher. You wouldn't want to miss it, and you wouldn't want to finish We Are Family with us right here on Money FM 89.3. That's coming up right after the traffic.
4: Traffic.
0: Good morning. Heavy traffic on the TPE towards the PIE between Loyang Avenue and Pongal Road. Also heavy traffic on the AYE towards the MCE between Clementi Road and Jurong Town Hall Road. That's your traffic. 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
0: Welcome back to Money FM 89.3. We are family, and what a family we have in the studio. Singapore's top comedian Rishi Bhujrani and his father Prakash talking about Rishi's upcoming show, Can I Buy You a Suit, Mate? Can I Make You a Suit, Mate? And it's all happening right here in the studio because we have a very interesting story, Prakash, about how your store got its name.
1: All right. Okay. Okay. The store was named, I was inspired by my clients, when I started the business in 1979, so when I was trying to register a name, this came in my mind, Ebbers. It was very popular then, the Swedish group.
2: Yeah. Money.
1: Exactly, yeah.
2: Money so, FM.
1: You see, if you have a name like that, everybody can remember.
2: That's true.
1: Anybody, well, you don't need to have a business card. Ebbers is... that's the reason I registered that name, Ebbers Departmental Store.
3: And there was a lot of, you used to get a lot of customers from the Scandinavian region.
1: Yeah.
3: Band was new, it was hot. And I think that's one of the things that's quite interesting for Jimmy's life story. You didn't travel much, right?
1: Early days, I didn't travel much, but I seen the world right in my shop.
2: Amazing. Yeah. And so did you, right?
1: I meet people from all over the world.
2: Yeah. And so did you, because you spent a lot of time with your dad as a tailor. And so you actually witnessed a lot of different cultures. And did you learn a lot from that? And is your comedy actually from this experience of having so many people come by the store from different walks of life?
3: I think subconsciously, you know, as a kid, I was just kind of hanging out there being a nuisance.
2: Yeah.
3: Right. And sometimes my dad will be like, okay, here's $5. Go and fold the jackets. You know? Like, stay out of the way. No. But I think when I grew up and when I dug a bit deeper into, you know, my roots and history, and I think there were some elements of it that definitely rubbed off. Meeting strangers and becoming friends.
2: Yeah.
3: And part of the appeal of stand-up comedy, I think, is to be able to instantly connect with a room full of strangers.
2: Yes.
3: And I think watching my dad in action kind of helped me do that a little bit. Again, on a very subconscious level. Yeah. Mm.
0: And so, you need those stories, don't you? You need that tapestry of life stories that you weave together into a show that makes it authentic and real and so on. And I think it's amazing what you do. I really mean that. But I also acknowledge that lots of lawyers and doctors and engineers and stockbrokers amongst our generation, you must have felt the pressure coming through. You're successful now. and you're a tribute to all comedians, but you must have, or did you feel the pressure when you saw your cuckies, he's making that, she's making this, I'm playing in a tiny pub, struggling to make money. You know, how did it feel at those times? Because I know what that's like.
3: Yeah, so I was so last night when this was happening.
0: Yeah, exactly. Yeah, and I did applaud loudly.
3: Thanks a lot, man.
0: I did try to fill the room with my applause.
3: Yes. No, I mean, I'm very grateful, because I think whether it was by design or by accident, or you know, by some degree of karma, if you believe in that, my family, my friends, the people, I mean, the woman I love and I've, you know, been inspired by as well. I
0: think also a comedian?
3: Also a stand-up comic. I was very fortunate to be surrounded by people who always believed in me. So I remember I was very worried about this thing you asked me up till the age of around 17 when I was doing my A-levels, right? And I think my dad was you were a bit concerned that I'll be a failure, right?
1: I mean, I didn't expect that, but I expected you to be somebody in life, and that's what he is today.
3: But up till college, I was like, you know, I was not doing great in school. Mm. I almost got retained in college. Yeah. And then you had figured out, like, oh man, my son, I don't know whether he's going to succeed or not. I better go and save up some money and send him overseas, you know. But I think after A-levels, where I kind of, you know, figured my life out and got into a uni, and my dad was a bit more like, ah, okay, he'll be fine. Yeah. Let him do what he wants.
2: Yeah.
3: And I think that gave me a little confidence to like try these different things. Like, although I was struggling doing, you know, 5 people gigs in a pub in Oman, although I was touring China for no money at some point, I made it a point to make sure that, and this is again, training for my dad. He's like, you know, whatever it is, if you're going to go into your own business, make sure you make X amount of money somehow to survive.
2: Right.
3: Otherwise, just work for someone. Right.
2: Mm.
3: So I hustled a lot very early, doing things that, you know, not everybody does. You know, like I said, I was selling mattresses, I was selling books, I was teaching Bollywood dance to kids in schools.
2: Were you really?
3: Oh, 100%.
0: I've seen this guy dance. No false modesty. He can move. He can move.
3: People were paying me money to dance up till a point where they started laughing. Then I switched to stand up. I'm like, oh, maybe there's a bit more money.
2: Amazing. Okay, so what an interesting story. You came into your own when you're about 17, 18 years old. Success today for a lot of young listeners out there maybe feels a bit more complicated than it used to. For some people, it's financial stability, make enough money. For others, it's creativity and flexibility. I'd love to hear from the both of you on this, but do you think Singapore is slowly redefining what success looks like?
3: Wow. What, you want to take that one, Pop? Okay, well, I think that... Wow, this is a challenging one, because I almost feel it's cyclical generationally, right? The definitions, the absolute definitions of success may change, but the way to get there, I don't think has changed.
2: Okay.
3: I don't think the approach to getting successful has changed, right? Mm. It was the same 50 years ago. It will be the same 50 years from now, and that is
1: for your dreams, whatever you feel like, you know?
3: Yeah.
1: Just go for it.
3: You got to pursue it. And I read this article that said, you know, you shut up, you suit up, you show up.
2: Mm.
3: And I think it's still relevant today, right? Like, stop whining about the difficult things in life, right? Just shut up and just do what you got to do. Suit up means you come prepared, you do the homework, you get ready, and you show up, right? You are there, putting in the hours, putting in the work. And I think whether it's with AI or with changes of any kind, if you adhere to those things, you get a bit closer to what you actually want to do in life.
0: Prakash, what do you think?
1: Well, if you really have dreams of what you want to do in your life, the youngsters, just go for it, you know?
3: Hmm.
0: Couldn't agree more. And on that note, Prakash had a vision. He had a vision. I know how to get the Ung Mors into my store. I'm going to call it ABBA. Because they were the biggest band on the planet at that time. You get the Ung Mors, you get the Tourists, you get the Scandinavians. So in tribute to you, my friend, we're dedicating the next song to you. This is Dancing Queen, because he dances. I'm not going to say like a queen.
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0: This is to the Bujrani family, Dancing Queen by ABBA.
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2: These are your news headlines. I'm Shahzad Haque. US President Donald Trump says the month-long ceasefire between the US and Iran is on, in his words, massive life support, after rejecting Tehran's latest peace offer. Speaking at the White House, Mr. Trump said the ceasefire remained in place, but described it as, quote, unbelievably weak. The comments came after Iran sent Washington a counteroffer aimed at ending the conflict and reopening the Strait of Hormuz. According to Iranian media reports, Tehran's demands include an end to fighting across the region, a halt to the US naval blockade, and guarantees against further attacks on Iran. Mr. Trump called the terms totally unacceptable. British Prime Minister Keir Starmer is facing mounting pressure after more than 70 Labour MPs reportedly called for him to resign or set a timetable for his departure. The backlash follows Labour's poor showing in last week's local elections. Four ministerial aides have also stepped down, while some party members are pushing for a leadership contest. However, Mr. Starmer has vowed to stay on, saying changing leaders would only bring more political chaos. In Thailand, police have arrested 9 people following the largest seizure of smuggled ivory in a decade. The 250 kilograms of African elephant tusks seized across 7 provinces are valued at around $300,000. The haul included cut pieces and fragments, prayer beads, jewelry, and knife handles. Police made the arrests after discovering a private Facebook group selling smuggled African ivory online. The suspects face up to